the consequences last and the deeper they go. When I show up at the airport, when you go to the airport, you can tell them your name all you want. They want to see your ID with a picture. They want to see your driver's license. They ain't taking your word that you are who you say you are. They want some visible validation and verification. So you can tell God, I'm sorry, all you want. He wants to see something. Fruit of repentance. And Jesus didn't die for I'm sorry. He died for sin. Repentance is to be a lifestyle. It's a way you operate. It's not an event. It's a lifestyle. But we teach our kids to say I'm sorry, right? Do you teach them to say, you say I'm sorry on Sunday, that'll cover you the rest of the week. No, you tell them to say I'm sorry, or we say I'm sorry as needed. You know, when we're sorry for something, we tell another person who we've done something. Oh, I'm so sorry. In other words, saying you're sorry about something to people is a lifestyle. It's a way you operate. Repentance is a lifestyle of acknowledging to God our sin with the remorse that I've hurt God, with the request that he intervenes in not only my forgiveness, but in my circumstances. And repentance opens the door for him to limit, postpone, avoid, reverse, cancel, or empower in the midst of dealing with the circumstance. It's his prerogative. But you've opened the door for one, many, or all of the above. That's why whenever you see, or almost every time you see repent, connected with the word return, he tells you what he's going to do for you if you do it. You're going to see that as we go along in the series. He will literally tell you in advance, if you repent and you return, this is what's going to happen. And it usually involves the reversal of circumstances. So if you want to see God intervene in your financial circumstances, in your emotional circumstances, in your relational circumstances, in your spiritual circumstance, whatever the circumstances are, same key. What can I expect? You say, okay, I see what you're saying, and I want to live and not die. I don't want this illegitimate separation occurring in my world. What can I expect if I take this thing seriously? It's all through the Bible. This word repent. It shows up all through the Bible. He says, you will establish now the grounds for God to deal with your consequences. Isaiah 30 verse 15 says, your deliverance is in your repentance. Oh, I love what Acts chapter 3 says, verses 19 to 21. Therefore, repent and return so that your sins may be wiped out in order that times of refreshing may come. Because isn't that what you want when you got consequences? I want to be refreshed from them. Refreshing may come from the presence of the Lord and that he may send Jesus the Christ appointed to you, whom heaven must receive until the period of restoration of all things about which God spoke about by the mouth of his holy prophets from ancient time. He says, repent and return so that you can be refreshed. So he offers this over and over and over again according to his prerogative. Let me explain something about repentance. The master key to your consequences. Stick with me here theologically for a moment. Repentance has to do with the forgiveness of sins. Acts 3 says that your sins may be wiped out, erased. But the purpose of repentance is relational. Let me explain. If you steal a car,
and they take you before the judge. The judge's purpose is not forgiveness. That's not the judge's purpose. The judge's purpose, the centerpiece of the judge's purpose is guilt or innocence. That's his concern. Are you guilty of the crime? The Bible says all have sinned and fallen short of the glory of God. As judge, he has pronounced the whole world guilty because all have sinned. So when we relate to God judicially as a judge, we're guilty. So what the judge did, God, was send Jesus Christ to the cross to bear our guilt. God can only accept you into heaven if you are as perfect as he is. Anybody have anybody in their life who's just too clean? They're just too clean. They're just cleaning all the time. They're just finding stuff to clean. Just too clean. God is too clean. Not one iota of sin can be practiced in heaven. So you got to be as good as God to get there. Well, nobody can meet that standard. So what God did was become a man, die on the cross, and credit the righteousness of Christ to all who come to Christ for it. So judicially, as a judge, you stand, I stand, we stand, all who've come to Christ, stand before God as though we've never sinned. Because God has credited to our account the righteousness of Christ. He who knew no sin became sin for us. So when it comes to your eternal destiny, guilt has been covered, which is why you can't lose your salvation. Guilt has been covered by the death of Jesus Christ, because when it comes to your eternal salvation, the judge has acquitted you once you come to Christ. But now, suppose you are before the judge and you stole his car. Now you've entered into a twofold relationship with the judge. He must judge you judicially, but he must be willing to forgive you personally, because you got this dual relationship with the judge now. When it comes to repentance, you are reestablishing the personal relationship, because the judicial relationship was satisfied on the cross. 1 John 2:2 makes it clear that at the death of Christ, he died in propitiation for our sins, but not for our sins only, but for the sins of the whole world, it says. The judge is spoken on the cross as a judge, but he has not spoken in relationship without repentance. So you can be on your way to heaven, but not in fellowship with him on earth. Everyone who has a biological child understands this. If your child was born biologically from you, that can never change. But that don't mean the two of you are on good terms. They can forever be your child and you'll never speak to each other, because you bear a twofold relationship, a judicial one by biology, but a personal one by relationship. And repentance is designed to restore the personal. And so he says, your deliverance is in your repentance. If you've ever gotten an invitation for a recall on your car,
because something's wrong with your car and they're recalling all these cars. I've never had an invitation for a recall where they came to pick up my car. They never said, we're going to recall 5,000 cars and we'll be there to pick it up. Uh-oh, I got to take it in. In repentance, God is making a recall. But you got to bring you in. He's not going to force a recall. He ain't going to come pick you up for a recall. He wants to know you want a recall. So let's conclude with a U-turn. You're driving south on the highway. As you're driving south on the highway, it dawns on you, you should have been going north. For whatever reason, you weren't paying attention and you're going the wrong way. But now you recognize it. I recognize I've been traveling in the wrong direction. You not only recognize you're going south when you ought to be going north, you all messed up over it. You're sad about it because this is taking you out, way out of your way, and you're miles away from where you were going, and you may be lost or whatever. So you recognize it, and now you're really feeling bad now that you recognize it. In fact, you keep talking to yourself. Boy, you're going the wrong way. Boy, you don't know what you're doing. Boy, you know you shouldn't be going this way. But you keep passing exits. You keep driving. Any of you wives, any married to husbands who do that? And please don't say nothing because they don't want to hear that. So they're going the wrong way and talk about, I know where I'm going. You know, they that's what the Bible calls pride that comes before the fall. So you recognize you're going the wrong way. You're sad that you're going the wrong way, but you keep passing exit, then you have not yet repented. You recognize it, you feel bad about it, but there has been no reversal or attempt to reverse. You didn't even pull up your GPS to say, what should I do now? The girl talking to you over the GPS, and you ignoring her. Shut up, Siri. I ain't paying no attention to you. But then, when you feel bad enough, long enough, when you keep on driving, you find out it's nice stuff I see along the way, but I'm not getting anywhere to where I'm trying to go. And you feel bad enough, long enough, it dawns on you, I better do something different. So you see an exit coming up 1/2 mile. You move over to your right lane. And you exit off of Confession off-ramp. I agree that I've been going the wrong way. I confess south is not the right way. So I'm getting off. Now you haven't solved the problem yet, but you've acted. You've acted. You got, it may not be big fruit, but it's some fruit. And you've acted and you've pulled off on Confession off-ramp. But there's a bigger problem. Getting off doesn't solve your problem. Because north is over there. But there is a connection between the ramp you got off and the ramp you need to get on. We'll call it Grace Overpass. Because the Bible says grace is greater than our sin. So when you get off the Confession off-ramp, there has been a buttress built for you to make it right. So you now cross over Grace Overpass. On the other side of the overpass is an on-ramp. We'll call that Restoration on-ramp. So you get off on Confession exit off-ramp. You cross over Grace Overpass. You get back on Restoration on-ramp. And guess what? You're headed in the right direction. Now, depending on how long you've been going wrong, it may take you a minute
to get back fully on the right road. It may take you a minute to get back fully on the right road. But I got some good

same amount of distance because you're taking the same route, but it feels different. And you know why it feels different? Because you're going home. God says, if I can just get you to come home, it may take a minute, it may take some time, but because you're coming home, and I want you home, it's gonna feel different.

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0: 1 Corinthians chapter 10, verses 12 through 13 says, "So, if you think you are standing firm, be careful that you don't fall. No temptation has overtaken you except what is common to mankind. And God is faithful. He will not let you be tempted beyond what you can bear. But when you are tempted, He will also provide a way out so that you can endure it." One of the dangers that lurks in the background for every believer is the element of backsliding. Backsliding is a silent process that takes place, and one needs to be on alert always to avoid this happening. Indeed, it is true we are sustained by grace, but the Bible tells us to be careful lest we still think we are still in good standing and fellowship with God. Sometimes you are left doing all the rituals, but the glory of God is departed. As a minister, I have seen church leaders backslide but are still in office. For example, living in adultery and still arguing and denying that they need to repent and be right with God. Many serving in the church are caught in this deception. Assistant pastors, church elders, church deacons, ordinary saints, just to name a few. Lord, have mercy upon us. Lord, have mercy upon us lest we fall. We know that your grace is sufficient to keep us from falling, but your word tells us to be careful lest it happens to us. Because you are holy and righteous, the God of integrity in the scripture tells us that, according to Acts chapter 10, verse 34, God is no respecter of persons. Your integrity is highlighted in the following scenarios. True to your word, you are no respecter of persons. The Bible gives us the chosen race, children of God in the wilderness, as an example of backsliding. Let us look in scripture what they did and did not do. The scripture warns us in 1 Corinthians chapter 10, verse 6, "Now these things occurred as examples to keep us from setting our hearts on evil things as they did." 1 Corinthians chapter 10, verse 7 says, "Don't degrade yourselves by worshiping anything less than the living God as some of them did. Remember, it is written, 'The people sat down to eat and drink and then rose up and dance and play.'" What did they do? Let us find out. Here's the narration from Exodus 32. When the people realized Moses was taking a long time to return from his trek up the mountain, they got together and approached Aaron. So everyone took out their gold earrings and handed them over to Aaron. He collected the gold they brought and used a tool to fashion an idol in the shape of a calf. When the people saw the calf Aaron made, they were elated. When Aaron saw how the people responded, he built an altar in front of the golden calf. The narration is clear that we are backslidden when we worship something else. Once you and I begin to have no time for God, we are backslidden in our own way. Let us take heed or pay special attention. It may not be a golden calf indicated above, but let it be known that one's golden calf may be a car or cars, a house or houses, a man or woman. You heard me right. God wants to be the first, the primary, not the secondary thing. Money, in search of money. We may not have mentioned the thing that is taking center before the Lord, but your spirit bears witness as you listen or watch this video. Sports, sports, sports. Lord, have mercy upon us. Lord, have mercy upon us lest we fall. We know that your grace is sufficient to keep us from falling, but your word tells us to be careful lest it happens to us. 1 Corinthians chapter 10, verse 8 says, "We must be careful not to engage in sexual sins as some of them did. In one day, 23,000 died because of sin." What did they do? Let us find out. Numbers chapter 25, verses 1 through 3 says, "Now it happened that while God's children were biding its time at Shittim, on the edge of the wilderness near Jericho, some of the men got mixed up with Moabite women. They got friendly and had sexual relations. The Moabites invited these men to participate in Moabite religious rituals and worship of their gods. And God's people bound themselves to the deity Baal of Peor, which made the Eternal One furious at his people." Lord, have mercy upon me. Lord, have mercy upon us, lest we fall. We know that your grace is sufficient to keep us from falling, but your word tells us to be careful lest it happens to us. 1 Corinthians chapter 10, verse 9 says, "Nor let us tempt Christ, as some of them also tempted, and were destroyed by serpents." What did they do? Let us find out. Exodus chapter 17, verse 2 says, "Once again the people complained to Moses, 'Give us water to drink, we're thirsty.' 'Why do you aim your complaints at me? Why are you testing the Eternal One?' But the people were so thirsty for water, they complained to Moses and levied accusations against him. 'Why did you lead us out of Egypt? Was it to kill all of us, our children and livestock included, with this thirst?' Moses had had enough of their complaints, so he cried out to the Eternal One, 'What am I supposed to do with these people and their relentless complaining? They are on the verge of stoning me.' God, speaking, said to Moses, 'Here's what I want you to do. Go on ahead of the people and take some of the elders of Israel with you. Also, be sure to bring your shepherd's staff, the one with which you struck the Nile. I will be there when you arrive, standing at the rock of Horeb. I want you to strike the rock with your staff, and when you do, water will flow out of it so that everyone will have enough to drink.'" Brothers and sisters, let us not tempt Christ through our murmurings, lest we backslide. You and I have to desist from complaining or murmuring. Let us desist from the temptation of doubting God's presence in our lives. When we cannot find what we want to let us not level accusations against God, we set ourselves to fall. Lord, have mercy upon me. Lord, have mercy upon us, lest we fall. We know that your grace is sufficient to keep us from falling, but your word tells us to be careful lest it happens to us.
1: The prophet Habakkuk said that God's eyes are too pure to behold sin. God can never compromise his standard of holiness. Sin stands between the sinner and the loving God. Why will a person call God and yet not receive a response? It is the problem of sin. There is no doubt that the hands of God are not too short, that they cannot save. However, people still perish. It is true that God is not dull of hearing, yet many people's calls are disregarded by him. The reason for all of these is that sin separates us from God. We limit the greatness of God when we begin to commit sins that will not allow him to prove his awesomeness in our lives. Oswald Smith once said that it is either the Bible takes you from sinning, or sin will stop you from studying it. Sinners will always be known to live their lives in isolation from God. No one will ever be bold to read and to study the Bible, or to come to the presence of God with filthiness. Sin has a way of separating us from God. It is not the judgment of sin that separates a man from God. It is sin itself. Remember that God had not yet pronounced judgment against the sin of Adam and Eve before they hid themselves from his presence. Sin isolates us from divine presence. The effect of sin will be more grievous if after we have given our lives to Christ, we choose to sin willfully. Do you ever wish to enjoy a sweet fellowship with the Holy Spirit? Do you want to live close to the heart of God? Once you remove the barrier of sin, your access to God cannot be denied. You may find it hard to believe this, but that's just the truth. He loves you and wants to associate closely with you.
2: Just as God kept forgiving the people of Israel despite their backsliding, he also is willing to forgive us. Unlike the real world, God has unlimited forgiveness cards to give away. All we have to do is ask for them. If we say that we have no sin, we deceive ourselves, and the truth is not in us. If we confess our sins, he is faithful and just to forgive us our sins and to cleanse us from all unrighteousness. 1 John 1, 8-9. For God so loved the world that he gave his only begotten Son, that whosoever believeth in him should not perish, but have everlasting life. For God sent not his Son into the world to condemn the world, but that the world through him might be saved. He that believeth on him is not condemned, But he that believeth not is condemned already, because he hath not believed in the name of the only begotten Son of God. John 3:16-18.

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1: The Purpose and Power of Prayer Devotional. Go through that and study it every day, and then there's a prayer that I put every day for you to pray. It keeps you in the focus of prayer. It also helps you to organize your devotional time for your family. And you can use this book to have devotion for your family, to pray around it as an altar. And the book also helps you to learn precepts and principles concerning prayer and how to implement those things in your life. This is the book I strongly urge you to read. Someone said to me on Friday night at the meeting, said that, "Pastor Miles, people need to read this book. This book is deeper than I thought. It's my second time reading it, and I'm finally understanding some of it." I tell you, friends, I was reading it myself last night because I wanted to review a few things in it, and I got caught up in my own book and started getting excited. And I was reading the chapter on the 10 specific things you do to prepare for prayer. And because prayer, you don't just walk into God's presence. There's a protocol you have to go through. And I did research in the Bible to study God's requirements to enter His presence. And sometimes we think that it's just the blood of Jesus. It's not. There's protocols that you must understand how to enter a king's presence to get effective response. And I am very pleased to tell you that this book has been on the bestsellers list for 6 months, and still is, because people are buying the book on prayer. Benny Hinn has rated this his best book he's ever read on prayer, and he said it's the most practical. Well, I am very happy that people are beginning to study prayer at a different level, and that is understanding how it works. And I want you to take that book this next month and read it, study it, and apply it. I actually give you how-tos in the book, because I practice prayer daily in my life, and I know how important it is to understand how it works. As a matter of fact, today's teaching is to deal with a question: how to pray. I want to begin with a few statements you want to write down. How valuable is prayer? How important is prayer? The answer is in some statements that I want you to take a look at. Everything God is and has is available to mankind through prayer. It doesn't just happen. It has to come to us through prayer. So if you want access to what God has, which He wants you to have, matter of fact, it was He who says, "No good thing will He withhold from anyone who walks uprightly." So all of His good things He wants you to have. But the access you use to get it is prayer. Secondly, there is a principle that I discovered recently, and that's the reason I'm talking about for the past 29 years of my life. Because when I grew up in the churches I grew up in, I never learned how to pray. They used to say, "Just talk to God." That's not true. Prayer is not just talking to God. I want to correct that today. There's a way to do prayer. And prayer doesn't just happen because you talk. Without prayer, God cannot, and without man, God won't do anything on the earth. And yet man can't get anything done on earth without God. So here's the principle: without God, man cannot, and without man, God will not. God will not do anything on earth without man, and man can't do anything on earth without God. In other words, prayer is a corporate activity between heaven and earth, and man is God's strategy for prayer. Here's what I discovered: more work is done by prayer than work itself. Martin Luther, who was the famous Catholic priest who instigated the Protestant movement because of his faith that he discovered, said this. He said, The more work I have to do in the day, the more time I spend in prayer in the morning. What an attitude. The harder I must work in the day, the longer I pray in the morning, he says. No wonder why he changed the world. No wonder why it was his obedience to God that produced a global movement called Protestants. Because he was in the bowels of prayer. How did Martin Luther King get to this? Martin Luther King, forgive me. It just kind of comes off, doesn't it? How did this wonderful priest, Martin Luther, get to discover the revelations in the book of Romans chapter 1? It was that chapter he was reading, he says, and it exploded in his face, and he went and reported what he discovered to his bishop and got in trouble. Because when you are a man or woman of prayer, God reveals things to you. More work is done by prayer than work itself. Therefore, prayer is the key. Now, to understand prayer, here's some things that you need to know. First of all, the legal authority on earth is in the hands of humans. That means anything on earth that doesn't happen through a human is illegal. That's because, number two, God will never violate his laws that he created, and he will never break his word. God's word was, let the man have dominion over the earth. When God makes a law, he himself doesn't violate it. That is why he is called holy. He has integrity. He does not break his own law. And God's law was, humans are going to run the earth and they are going to rule the earth on my behalf. A human is a spirit in a dirt body. So the dirt body is the secret to legal power on earth. I repeat, the dirt body is what? The secret to what? The legal power on earth. That's why the most important thing you possess on earth right now is your physical body. When you lose your body on earth, you leave. Why? Because you become illegal. This is why the scriptures teach, when you are absent from the body, you are immediately present with the Lord. Why? You are no longer legal here. Let me give you a little motivation to pray for healing a little better. When you are physically challenged by any kind of challenge, pain or disease, don't ask God to heal you because you're hurting. Wrong reason. Ask God to heal you or deliver you from it because it is good for him. Lord, heal me because you need this. You know, I was telling you all when I had a little neck problem, a pinched nerve. And I went to the doctor, did all this stuff, and they started taking my money. One day home, looking at this pill cost $90. I said, okay, I got a choice here. Give God my money or keep spending it on this stuff. Your pastor got mad that day. You remember I came and told you I was healed. I told God, look, this body ain't no good to you like this. I have to go. You give me a schedule, you got to send me to go preach. Heal me now. I went to sleep, woke up, and got out of bed. And it was gone. I didn't say, heal me so I can feel better. Your body is necessary for God. Let me quote a verse from the book of Corinthians chapter 6. Paul says, as food is for the stomach, and the stomach is made for food, even so the body was made for God, and God, this is the part I couldn't understand, is made for the body. That's in your Bible. How can God be made for a body? because God made the body just for him. He knew he would need it. Glory, hallelujah. Lift your hand right now. Say, Lord, fix your access. Now, some of y'all, you know, some of y'all don't know. See, let me tell you why I always just thank God for healing me. I don't wait till I get sick to get healed. Because sometimes when you're sick, it's because it finally showed up. It was there a long time ago. So don't sit there cute. Lift your hands right now and say, Lord, fix your vessel. Even from secret disease in my body. Little growths. I can't see yet. Feel yet. Heal me now. In Jesus' name. For your sake. Give him a praise. Hallelujah. You heal me for your sake. Write this down. Number three. Nothing will happen on earth without mankind. That's why God wants you to stay close to him. He don't want you to come to him because he wants you in heaven. He wants you in him to him because he needs you on earth. That's why God becomes very upset when you spend your time, this is the old statement, shucking and jiving, playing games, hanging out in nightclubs, discos, lapping up garbage, wasting your time with people who ain't doing it. He hates that. Why? Because he can't use you and he needs you. God didn't redeem you because he is sorry for you. He redeemed you because he needs you. Hallelujah. I say, some of y'all are supposed to shout right there. You miss it. His redemption was for his sake. Glory, hallelujah. He redeemed you so he could use your access. Because he gave you the power to influence earth. Write this down. Number four. God cannot interfere in earth without the cooperation of a human. This is why God uses dependency terms when he talks about prayer. He uses conditions when he talks about prayer. He uses words like if, then. If, then. Why? Because if you don't do this, then I can't do that. If you don't do this, then I can't do that. He depends on us to get things done in the earth. Number five, very important. Man holds the power of license on earth. A lot of people got problems with this concept. But that is exactly why our prayers are not answered. Because we got problems with the concept. We believe that God can do anything on earth, anytime, anywhere, to anyone, in any way he feels like. Let me just make another statement. A sovereign God can sovereignly limit his sovereignty to make you sovereign. I'm going to say that slow. Get this CD. A sovereign God has the sovereign power to limit his sovereignty to make you sovereign. God is also sovereign enough to not break his own law. Lord have mercy. It's too deep. God is interesting. God loves you so much, he wants you to share his power. Let them have dominion. Let them feel what it feels like to dominate a territory like I dominate the universe. I want my kids to feel what daddy feels when he's in charge. Okay, let me say something very interesting. This is very important. Do you know that they have so far counted over 580 million planets? I'm sorry, galaxies. A galaxy is a collection of solar systems. We are only one of them in this solar system. We got 9 planets in our solar system. Every solar system has a sun with planets going around it. They discovered 500 million. Now, when you multiply that, that's billions of planets. Do you know that they have never, ever recorded two planets clashing. I want you to follow this now. Follow me carefully, please. Do you know why nothing clashes out there? That's his territory. Oh, Lord, I feel like running. He got his situation all organized. But when you look at what he left in our hands, we ain't doing a good job. So he says, tell you what, let me help y'all. Let me help you bring order to the planet. Give me permission to come in and bring order the way I handle in these planets out here. When you lock God out, collisions take place. When Adam kicked God out of the garden, then God kicked him out of his garden. First result, family on family crime. Two brothers clashed. One was killed. We have not survived it since. Who's killing our young men? Our young men. Who's raping our young women? Our young men. He says, let me in, please. Why? Because you were not designed to live without the designer. The earth is the Lord's. Man's declaration of authority to earth was given to us by God. Let's read Psalm 115, verse 15. And those of you at home, please get your Bibles. Those of you watching us, my daughter and son, I know you're watching us in Texas and New Jersey, and Antoine watching us, and Brother Chan watching us out there in California. God bless you all. They always call in and write in and tell us what they're doing. You know, Brother Argentina, your folks there in London already finished church. God bless you all. All tuned in. Churches all the way in Afghanistan. I watch. Give them a big hand. I got an email from Afghanistan. They're watching us live every Sunday. One pastor wrote me, he says, when the internet went off, I didn't have my sermon for the week. This is in India. He tunes in every day, every weekend to watch this teaching, to teach his people in India. This is not just about us. There are millions being affected by that camera every day. That's why I tell the camera people, we need more camera people to work on the camera, please, and get the word of God out as ambassadors. Look at this. Read out loud. Psalm 115 verse 15. Read. May you be blessed by the Lord, who? The maker of heaven and earth. Okay, read. The highest heavens is his territory. Okay, no problem. That's in order. But the earth he gave to you. If you don't like what's happening on earth, it is your fault, God says. Stop blaming God about poverty and all the crime. God ain't nothing to do with that. God gave you the responsibility. We are as poor as we make our people. We have as much crime as we allow and train our kids to have. We destroy as many marriages as we want to destroy. We violate our physical laws and destroy our bodies with drugs and all kind of promiscuity and all kind of perversion because we decide that. God didn't do that. Can't blame him. What we need is to invite him in. Oh Lord, we need help. I say, oh Lord, we need help. Oh, please, look at Mark 11. Jesus was telling us how much power you have on earth. Here's Mark 11 verse 24, read. Therefore, I tell you, when whatever you ask for in prayer, believe that you have received it and it will be yours. Why? Did he say you got to ask for it? Why can't God just do it? Here's why. Look at the next, Matthew 16, 19, read. I will give you what? The keys. What do keys do? They open or lock up. They give access or they stop things from happening. I will give you what? The keys of the kingdom of heaven. That means access to heaven. Whatever you bind on earth will be bound in heaven. And whatever you loose on earth will be loose in heaven. Write the word bind and loose down, please. The word bind means to stop or to lock up. The word loose means to allow or to open. He says what happens on earth, notice the word earth at the last verse there. He says whatever happens on earth depends on what you lock up or you open. That means God can't just come and open. He said, no, you have to lock it up, and then I lock it up. You open it, I open it. The power on earth is up to you. Here's the way I put it. God got the power, you got the license. God got the power, you got the permission. God's got the power, you got the access. And if you don't give him access, his power remains in heaven. Very important. You got the power. Here's what I want to say about prayer. Now, please write this down. Everyone, write this in your Bible, please, so you can remember what prayer is, so you can do it every day. This is why I pray every day, all day. Number one, this word prayer is an amazing word. The Hebrew word for prayer that's used all through the Bible, and this is one of the most common words used, is this word antikos. And antikos or antiexis, it actually means petition. Very important word. It means to entreat. An authority, entreaty, to actually present a case before a judge, to present a petition to a government. That's what the word prayer means. In other words, in the earliest parchments that they found in the Hebrew language, the oldest writings, they find that this word actually means a petition to a superior. So when you talk about you praying, first there got to be a government, then there got to be constitutional laws, so you can have a petition. You can't petition unless there was promises. You can never petition unless there was some rights given. So petition requires the prerequisite of constitutional rights, which means that you can only pray if there is a government who gave you a constitution that has rights in it concerning you. Prayer, therefore, is not a religious activity. Prayer is a governmental activity. Prayer is basically a political act. Petitioning is not a religious act. It is a governmental act. And that's why the word is used in the Hebrew. Antiexis. This word means you must bring petition to the government, the authority. Now, to understand that then, let's take another look at what prayer is. I'm going to give you some definitions to write down. And these ones, I cultivated these over 30 years. These are my results of study and understanding the mind of God and the Bible. Study, study, study. Number one, prayer is earthly license for heavenly interference. Number two, prayer is mankind giving God permission to interfere in earth's affairs. Number three, prayer is heaven's power impacting earth through man's earthly authority. Prayer is heaven's power impacting earth through man's earthly authority. Number four, prayer is mankind. I'm getting a feedback, sir. Y'all got to stay attention back there. Prayer is mankind giving heaven authority to perform God's word on earth. This one is very critical. Prayer is what? Read it for me. Mankind giving heaven authority to perform God's word where? On earth. One more time. Prayer is mankind giving heaven God to perform God's word on earth. In other words, God wants to do what he said on earth, but he cannot perform what he said unless someone gives him permission to do it. You know, the prophet said this, Isaiah. He says, God watches over his word to perform it. In other words, he's constantly waiting for one human somewhere to put his word in their mouth and then tell him, do it. And then now he has permission to perform that word in the earth. Very important. This, therefore, is what prayer is. Prayer is you not coming to God with your words. Prayer is you taking to God his words and then telling him, you can do it through my authority you gave me. This is why Jesus said, the Father judges no man. He has given all authority of judgment to the Son of Man. Because I am a man, he says, God has given me access, and I speak only the words of my Father. Remember he said that? I do not say anything of myself, only what my Father says. Why? Because that's all I want. Now, this is why when you have a problem in life, you should never say the problem. I should park right here for 2 weeks and just preach here. Because, see, your tongue is your problem. The worst thing to do in life is to describe what's happening to you. You all better hear me. People ask me all the time, how you doing? I would tell them, I ain't got no problem. They think I'm joking with that. I say in that because that's true. I want that to happen. And when I say it, it is. Let the weak say. Why? Because the Lord is my strength and my song, the Bible says. Let the poor say. Rich. Why? Because he who was rich became poor so that I could become rich. He said, don't say you broke. Just say, it coming. Hallelujah. The Bible says, by the mouth of the wicked, the city is destroyed. Let me say it again. By the mouth of the wicked, the city is destroyed. I need some more volume, please. He says, but by the words of the righteous, it is established. I sit in a media place. I say, why do y'all keep putting the murder front page big all the time? They say, well, we just report what happens. I said, that's why it keeps happening. If you keep saying something, it's established. Well, you know, we got to be true to journalism. We need some anointed journalism who got vision. Let's speak that the Bahamas is a blessed place. There is no crime. There is peace in our streets. And the young people are behaving. And young people are submitted to adults. And adults are behaving themselves, staying married. Don't look at me. Say amen. Let me tell you something. Your tongue, the Bible says, has death and life in it. Jesus said, and when you pray, believe what you say. He says, and if you believe what you said, it shall come to pass. So you don't wait till you see it. You say it till you see it. God's word is the only thing he performs. He doesn't perform your description of your problems. I was impressed by the first chapter of the Bible. First three verses. I love it. It's so deep. It says, and darkness was upon the face of the deep. Okay, that's what God saw. Some of your life is like that right now. Everything you see is dark. That's why God sent you to this meeting this morning. To listen to your senior pastor. To tell you, stop telling people what you see. But I know how I can make it. I know how I can pay this. And I know what can happen next month. And Lord, they're coming to repossess this. And Lord, because if you just shut your mouth. I'm talking to someone. Prayer is not telling God what's wrong. Prayer is telling him what he promised to fix what's wrong. God saw the darkness. Okay. I mean, it's obvious you broke. Hold that for me because I'm getting heat hot right here. See, you stop telling us you ain't feeling good. You know you ain't feeling good. So keep that to yourself. Don't share your bad feelings with everybody. Because what you're doing, you compounding it. You giving the devil a lot of work to perform. Hallelujah. God could see. Write this down. Never pray what you see. Pray what you desire. God wanted light. He saw dark. So the next three words says, and God said. Now God saw, but he didn't say what he saw. He said what he desired. That's prayer. You know, Paul says, You know, Paul says, I've been in many afflictions.

Yes, but my Lord shall. I don't feel like running. Praise God. When they ask you how you doing, tell them I am in the shall. I am being delivered. Say it. Say it loud. Stand up on your feet and scream it loud. One more time. Shout it loud. Give God a praise and sit down. Hallelujah. You don't say what you see in prayer. How you doing? I'm being delivered. How your family? Being delivered. How that son, that baby boy? Being delivered. How your marriage? Lord, being delivered. Come on, give God a praise. I'm being delivered. That's the word, Pastor. He is looking for you to give him his word to perform. Prayer is not about complaining. It's about proclaiming. Tell your neighbor, I am strong. Hey boy, kicking knee, say, I'm strong. Next knee, I'm strong. Next time your knee start acting up, just say, I am strong. He said, let the weak say. He didn't say feel, he say say. Oh glory, God, a big hand. He said, don't wait till you feel it. He said, say it. My back is good. How you doing? My back is good. He said, give me something to work on. Hallelujah. God don't perform bad things. No good thing will he withhold. He don't, Lord, for pain. God said, God performed the pain. The devil said, thank you, I used that. Give me more pain. Pom. The devil performs things too, see? Yeah. You know, this new book they bought out that you all wasted your money on. But the secret? I give you all the secret right there. The whole book is about that. Say positive what you want. They stole that from God and didn't give him credit. Don't buy no secret. You got it in your hand. That book right there in your hand, that's a secret right there. Give God a big praise. No waste your money no more. Tell your neighbor, I feel rich. Hallelujah. Say it, I am rich. Don't wait till no money come. Give him something to perform so he can get it to you. I was telling God that I was dead free for years. And it seemed like it was taking long, you know. But I was giving him something to work with. So please don't be jealous of me. And I confess in the same thing over this ministry. That we shall be debt free in Jesus' name. So we can build those buildings out there. Tell your neighbor, I am a giver. Let me tell you what your goal should be in life. To just be a giver. Everything you get, you don't need. You hear me? I prophesy, I pray, lift your hand, catch the prophecy, that the day will come in your life when your salary will be what you give away. In the authority of God, I pray. Come on, give God praise. Say it. Let it be unto me just as you have spoken, Lord. That's what Mary told the angel. Mary is a little teenager. Ain't never had no sex. Amen. The man said, but you gonna have a baby. Mary didn't say, well, I feel nothing. And ain't no man, I ain't got no man. So that can't happen. She said, be it unto me just like you have said. Lift your hand right now. Say it. Lord, this is your week. Be it unto me just like you have spoken it. This is the day that you have made. I'm going to rejoice every day and be glad. I'm a happy person. See, I'm a happy person. Speak, and he performs. Write this down, please. Why heaven needs your prayer. Look at Matthew 18. Read it aloud. Verse 19. Jesus speaking. Again, I tell you that if two of you, any two of you on earth, on where?
earth. That's

important. See, not in heaven. You don't got no power in heaven. On earth, if two of you agree about how many things? Anything, he says. And you ask God to do it. Watch him now. It will be done by my Father. Where is he? In heaven. But he's waiting for you to agree on earth. Before heaven, he could act. The authority is in us. This is my favorite prayer. This I claim this every time I preach. We agree. Once you agree on something concerning his will, he can do it on earth.

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1: Speak to your sons and daughters, Lord. Our ears are open, our hearts are primed to hear a word. We're listening. In Jesus' name, amen. Amen. I have three siblings, an older sister and two younger brothers. My sister, she was the first grandchild on both sides of my family. So for dad's parents, mom's parents, Crystal was the first grandbaby. And I hear from people that have grandchildren that you love them all. You really do love them all. But there's something about that first one that just does something for you. And so Crystal was the first one. So, you know, they named her Crystal because she was the light in everybody's eyes and all that stuff. And I remember when we were growing up that my grandparents on daddy's side, my grandmother would send this box of stuff. It really would be all of stuff for Crystal. It was all in her size. I know what her thinking was. Grandmother's thinking was that if she sent it in Crystal's size, then, you know, everybody else would be able to take advantage of it at some point. So this box would come. It would have Crystal's name on it. We'd both stand there together opening up this box of goodies. And I remember being so excited and intrigued as we opened it up because there was stuff in there that little girls used to wear. I'm not talking about Old Navy and Baby Gap. Mm-mm. This was like, you know, the hoop skirts with the lace at the bottom and the patent leather shoes and the huge bows. And so we'd pull it out and, man, we would be mesmerized at all this stuff. Now, there was one year, and I don't remember exactly why. Maybe I was just a little bit older that year. But I remember standing there with the box, looking at it as everything was coming out in Crystal size. And this particular year, I just wasn't excited about it no more. Because I was watching all this stuff come out that I used to think, as I used to watch all these dresses and all these big, beautiful things coming out of the box, I used to think it's okay that it's in Crystal size because she's soon gonna grow out all this stuff and it will all soon be mine. But on this particular occasion, maybe because I was a little bit older, I stood back and I thought, you know what? I would like a box to come with my name on it. I want a box to come in the mail with a whole bunch of stuff that's inside that has been specifically chosen just for me. And it occurs to me that in our walks with the Lord, at some point you ought to be a little bit mature enough that you become a little bit dissatisfied with hand-me-down revelation. That you're grateful for secondhand insight, but it doesn't satisfy you anymore because all of a sudden you're thinking, you know what? I want to hear the voice of God myself. That I don't want to constantly live my entire Christian life being spoon-fed the Word of God. That I don't want to have to rely on somebody else to tell me what thus says the Lord. That the same Holy Spirit that lives inside that person whose ministry I might admire, that pastor, that teacher, that leader, that writer, that author who helps me, thank you, Lord, to rightly divide the word of truth, that I realize the same Holy Spirit that lives in them is the same Holy Spirit that lives in me. So we can't be sitting around y'all twiddling our thumbs waiting for the next bit of hand-me-down revelation. There's got to come a time where you've matured enough where you thank God for that, but you want to hear the voice of God for yourself. I want to tell you this morning that God speaks. That God desires to speak to you clearly so that you can hear a present tense word straight from the scriptures and by the confirmation of the Holy Spirit that lives on the inside of you. He desires to have a personal, intimate relationship with you where when you're reading the scriptures, it's not just words on a page. It's not just black and white ink, but you come to realize that this book really is alive. It's what the old preachers used to call the illumination of the scriptures. It's when that thing leaps up off the page. You've had it happen to you before, maybe in your personal quiet time, or you're sitting in church like this, and there's a verse you've read a million times before, but on that day, it's like the Holy Spirit has taken out a divine highlighter, and he's caused that word or that phrase or that verse to leap up off the page and grip you in the depths of your soul. That's because God speaks. That's because the book is alive. God wants to speak to you. Do you know how much he went through to have a relationship with you? Do you know how much he's gone through to make sure that you and he don't just meet up when you get to heaven? Because honestly, y'all, if salvation only meant that we would get to go to heaven, that really would be enough for us to celebrate the rest of our days, that he made a way for us to spend eternity with him. But when that could have been enough for us, it wasn't enough for him. He basically said, I don't want to wait till you get to heaven to experience heaven. I want to give you a little bit of heaven while you're right here on earth. So he gave us the Holy Spirit so we could know what it is to walk with him and talk with him and have relationship with him. So no matter what your background is or where you've come from or what you've done, you need to know that your God desires more than anything else to have with me and with you a personal relationship. He went through too much to secure the relationship, to not want you all to take advantage of that intimate opportunity to have a friendship with one another. I mean, I want you to think about it before we jump into this text. I want you to think about how much he's gone through for you, that really it did start before the beginning of time. I want you to think of his desire for you. In fact, me and Alex were talking about it beforehand. The entire story of scripture is basically a story. It's a love letter of him showing you the extent to which he has gone to make sure y'all can have relationship with each other. It really did start before the beginning of time. I want you to think of God's pursuit of you almost like a cosmic chessboard. God's been on one side of the chessboard, and there is an enemy who's also been vying for your soul, your allegiance. He's been on the other side of the chessboard, both of them vying for your allegiance and friendship and mine. God made the very first move. In Genesis chapter 1, he said, "Let there be light." He created the earth. He created mankind. He gave them a perfect opportunity in the Garden of Eden to have a perfect relationship with himself. But then the enemy made a move. He slithered into the garden. He introduced sin and rebellion into the scene. Before we know it, Cain has killed Abel, and now there's separation between God and man because of sin, and it looks like the enemy has won. But our God, never to be outdone, he made another move on that cosmic chessboard. He made it so that Adam and Eve came back together again. They gave birth to a baby boy named Seth, and Seth gave birth to a baby boy named Enosh. And I don't know what it was about this brother Enosh, but Genesis chapter 4 says that when Enosh was born, everybody began to worship God again. But then the enemy made another move. He introduced sin and rebellion back into the equation again, and it proliferated so far and so wide that the entire earth needed to be destroyed by a flood. This time, for sure, it looked like the enemy had won. But our God, never to be outdone, he made another move. He went and found this man named Noah, and he said, "Noah, I'm gonna need you to build me an ark because it's gonna rain." And Noah had never even seen rain, but through one man's obedience, mankind was preserved. Then the enemy made another move. He now caused sin and rebellion to proliferate so far and so wide again, and it looked like the enemy had won. But then our God made another move. He went to this little pagan town called Ur, and he plucked out of it a man named Abram. And he said, "Abram, come on and go with me. I'm finna change your name and change the GPS coordinates on your destiny." He said, "Abraham, look up in the sky. You see all them stars? I'm about to make a group of people out of you, a nation out of you that will be as vast and as wide as the stars. They will be my people and I will be theirs." The God's people were born. The enemy made another move. He now caused God's people to go down into Egypt. 400 years of brutal captivity and slavery. And this time it looked like for sure the enemy had won. But our God, never to be outdone, he made another move. He showed up in a burning bush in the middle of the backside of the desert. And he said to Moses, "Mo, it's time. Let's go tell Pharaoh, let my people go." And after 10 miraculous plagues and 40 years in the wilderness, they came into the promised land. And then the enemy made another move. The book of Judges is all about that move, because it's about God's people being in the promised land, being in the place where they can have optimum fellowship to experience the presence of God and the promises of God in the place of God. But the entire book of Judges is about the enemy's move. In the book of Judges, the people of God do not turn their backs on the one true God. But idolatry is introduced to the people of God. The entire book of Judges, listen to me, is about the people of God stationing their worship of the one true God alongside their worship of idols. And it's the duplicity of the people of God that causes such a decline in society that by the time you get to the last line of the book of Judges, the last line says, "And everyone was doing what was right in their own eyes." Y'all, if that don't sound like America in the year 2023, I don't know what does. Now it seemed like for sure the enemy had won, but our God made another move, and her name was Ruth. And Ruth's story started off kind of sketchy, a lot of grief and a lot of loss, a lot of relocation. It seemed like nothing would come of her story, but at the right time, in the right way, at the right place, her path crossed with a man named Boaz, who would be her kinsman redeemer. The two of them came together and they gave birth to a baby boy named Obed, and Obed gave birth to Jesse, and Jesse gave birth to a little baby boy named David. And with that one move, the enemy didn't even know it, but the checkmate was already on the way. And then the Old Testament closed, and there's 400 years of silence between the Old Testament and the New Testament. God is sitting on one side of the cosmic chessboard, and the enemy is sitting on the other side. For 400 years, nobody makes a move, and all of history is hanging in the balance, waiting to see who's gonna make this next move. And then the New Testament opens, and God makes a move the likes of which the enemy still to this day has never had a response. Enter Jesus Christ. Basically, God puts on flesh and says, "You know what? Let me just go ahead and come down and take care of this myself." And he lives a perfect life. He died a substitutionary death. And then 3 days later, y'all, he got up out of the grave. And the resurrection is the receipt of our relationship with Jesus. And all I'm saying to you is, do you think he went through all of that to save you, but he doesn't love you enough to talk to you? He desires, can't you see his pursuit? He desires to actually have a relationship with you, and you with him. He wants you to hear his voice. And one of the clearest places in scripture where Jesus himself speaks of this privilege, this opportunity that we have to have the leading of the Holy Spirit in our life through the illumination of God's holy word is in John chapter 10. I'm gonna read you Jesus' words from John chapter 10 verses 1-5, and then we're gonna camp out at verse 27 for a few minutes this morning. Are y'all with me? Everybody okay? Okay. John chapter 10, verse 1-5 says this. Jesus says, "Truly, truly, I say to you, he who does not enter by the door into the fold of the sheep, but climbs up some other way, well, he's a thief and a robber. But he who enters by the door is the shepherd of the sheep. To him the doorkeeper opens, and the sheep hear his voice, and he calls his own sheep by name, and he leads them out." Sounds like freedom to me. Verse 4 says, "When he puts forth all his own, he goes before them, and the sheep follow him because they know his voice. And a stranger, they simply will not follow. They will flee from him because they do not know the voice of a stranger." And then verse 27, Jesus says, "My sheep hear my voice. I know them, and they follow me." Listen, I don't know if you highlight or underline stuff in your Bible or your electronic Bible, but if you do, this right here, this one-liner in verse 27 is one that deserves to be underlined. Jesus says, "My sheep, what they do is hear my voice. I know them, and they follow me." There are four things here that Jesus brings to our mind and our attention as we explore this privilege that we have to hear the voice of God. And oftentimes when Jesus would speak in these unfamiliar terms, it's possible for it to go right over our head. You know, when he's talking about stuff like wheat and grape and soil and sheep, like sometimes we can miss it because we live in a modern age where we don't deal with those things on a regular basis. So come and take a journey with me for just a few moments back into the first century in the Middle Eastern time frame so that we can see what Jesus was referring to and what he was trying to explain to the people he was speaking to then, and by the power of the Holy Spirit, what he's choosing to speak to us today, right now on this Sunday in 2023. In Jesus' day, when a shepherd was leading sheep, there could be one shepherd matched up with about 100 sheep. He would lead this 100 all throughout the day to green pastures and to still waters. But he wouldn't be by himself. There would be upwards of 10 shepherds together leading their 100 in and around the same vicinity throughout the day. So all 10 would remain kind of in close proximity. In the evening, these 10 shepherds would bring all 100 of each of their flocks to one fold for the night. So there would be 1,000 sheep, let's say, in one fold. The fold was made of like a stone high or a stone fence that was about waist high. It would encompass an enormous area where 1,000 sheep could go for the evening. There would be one opening within the stone fence line, one gap, one margin there, but it would not have a door, just an opening. One of the shepherds would stay. The other 9, after dropping off their flocks, would go back into the city to sleep for the night. But there was one that would stay behind. He would become what was called like the porter for the evening. He would literally lay his body across the opening of the sheepfold and become the door of the fold. His whole responsibility was to protect the flocks that were inside. He was there to make sure no predator, no stranger came in and took advantage of the sheep. And in the morning, when one of the shepherds would return, he would see a shepherd coming from afar, and he would evaluate to make sure that this shepherd coming was actually a true shepherd of one of the flocks inside. And when he authenticated that this was indeed a true shepherd, he would remove his body from the opening of the sheepfold. He would let that shepherd pass into the fold, and the shepherd would come into the fold, listen to me, and he would call his sheep. All 1,000 would physically hear the call, but only 100 of them would recognize the call as having come from their shepherd. And whether or not they recognized that voice had nothing to do with whether or not they were black sheep or white sheep. It didn't matter whether they were high-priced sheep or cheaply discarded runts. It didn't matter if they congregated with a whole lot of sheep or just a small group of sheep. It didn't matter if they were on the south side of the fold or the north side of the fold. The only thing that mattered as to whether or not that they recognized that voice was whether or not they had a relationship with that shepherd. Jesus says in John 10:27, my sheep are the ones who will hear my voice. Y'all, the very first thing he points out as to whether or not you and I will be able to actually cultivate this relationship with God, where our spiritual ears are open to hear the voice of God, is whether or not we have a relationship with him. I'm gonna ask you now, and then y'all, before this Sunday is over, I'm gonna ask you again the most important question that you can ever be asked, and that is, do you personally have a relationship with God through Jesus Christ? Because I'm gonna tell you, there's only one way to have a relationship with God, and that is through Jesus Christ. There are no other options. He is not one of many potential solutions, many potential bridges between you and God. There is only one name by which men can be saved, and that is through the name of Jesus Christ. And oh, it's not politically correct to say it anymore, but I'm too old for political correctness. I want you to know that Jesus is the way, the truth, and the life, and that no one comes to the Father except through him. So I want you to know that you can have a relationship with God. You can hear the voice of God, but you have to make sure that you've placed faith in him. I'm not asking you whether you've been in church all your life. I'm not asking you whether you're a good person who does good stuff. I'm not asking you whether you've served. I'm not asking you whether, you know, your grandmama and them were saved. I hope they were, but listen, God doesn't have grandchildren. You have to have made your own choice to place faith in Jesus Christ. So I just want you to think for a second as to whether or not you know that you have accepted Jesus Christ as your Savior, because that relationship is what gives you opportunity to hear the voice of God. So I did grow up in church, and I remember, you know, we would sit on the same side of church every Sunday, second row piano side. The only time I wouldn't sit with my mom and siblings second row piano side is if I was singing in the children's choir. So we'd be up there in the children's choir, and I don't know how many of y'all went to church back in the day when there were choirs. But we would sit up there, you know, with our little hoop skirts on, and we would sing our A and B selection. But then after we sang our little children's choir songs, well, now we had to sit through the rest of the service. Lord have mercy. So we're up there in the choir loft and we're trying to behave, but you know, we're kids. So we start passing gum, we're chewing gum, and then we start writing notes. Do you like me? Check yes, no, or maybe. And we're passing notes around. And every now and then I would glance up. And if I glanced up and caught my mama's eye, and she saw me up there doing all that stuff, let me tell you something, Lois Evans didn't have to say anything. She just had that mama eye. Does anybody know what I'm talking about? I'm talking about where your mama look at you and terror grips your soul. Because you already know her facial expression tells you a whole lot. Now, someone else could see that same expression and they wouldn't get the full ripple effect of what that expression means. The reason why you know is because you're in the family. The same thing is true, like if you have a joke, a running joke between you and your friend, you know, you and your girlfriend, y'all been friends for 20 years, and man, you can just say one word, and there's hilarity that evolves from that one word because y'all were there. You know the story. You have history. And then you try to explain that to somebody else, and I mean, you're telling them the whole story, and they're just kind of looking at you blankly. And it doesn't hit them the same way because no matter how you try to explain it to them, they just weren't there. They're not part of the family. Well, when you place faith in Jesus Christ, you are fitted with spiritual perception and senses that allow you now to be tapped into family information. Ephesians chapter 2 verse 19 in the Amplified Bible puts it this way. Therefore, you are no longer strangers, outsiders, exiles, migrants, aliens, excluded from the rights of citizens. But now you share citizenship with the saints of God. You are God's own people. You are consecrated and set apart for himself. You belong to God's own household. You are part of the family of God. And when you're part of the family, you're privy to family conversations. Romans chapter 1 verse 20 says that he is always speaking. Romans chapter 1 tells us about general revelation. General revelation means that even the unbelieving should be able to look at the things that God has created. Like, there shouldn't be no way you can look at the stars hanging in the sky, the sun staying stationed in its place, and then swapping places with the moon and the evening. You shouldn't be able to see the mountain ranges or the ocean that is supernaturally held back from the earth. You shouldn't be able to see the works of creation supernaturally held back from the earth. You shouldn't be able to see the works of creation and not know there's got to be a God

counsel and insight on what God would have you to do, whether to move to this part of town or this part of town, whether to choose that job or this job, whether to marry this mate or this potential mate, whether to govern your life in a certain way in this direction or that direction. We need guidance personally from the Holy Spirit. And those of us who are able to be led by the Holy Spirit of God, it means that you have a relationship with Him. That's when the Word comes alive. When you realize it's not just words on a page, that hearing God, can I just tell you, y'all, it's less about newness. It's about nowness. What I mean by that is it's a real old book, but all of a sudden it has present tense application. It's when you're sitting in church and Pastor Henry or Pastor Alex, they stand up to teach from the scriptures that day. And has it ever happened to you that the pastor gets up to preach and they read the passage for the day and all of a sudden you feel like there's a spotlight on you? You feel like you're the only person in the room. You're trying to figure out, did the church bug my house? How did they know that this is exactly what it is that I needed to get direction on or insight on? That's the Lord speaking to you. And the challenge is, when we feel conviction, we're sitting in a setting like this and we feel our hearts burning on the inside of us. The challenge and our tendency is to poke the person next to us and say, girl, did you hear that? That's for you. You need to know. You need to hear that. We feel something that's convicting and we tap our spouse and go, are you listening? This is what you need to get your life together. Why is it that we think when we're convicted, it's for everybody else except us? But if you're being convicted, that's because He's talking to you. And God does not speak to be heard. He speaks to be obeyed. Okay. So we didn't watch a lot of TV when I was growing up. Mostly because, you know, you got four small kids, you're busy. There's homework to do, there's chores, there's dinner dishes, all the things. So we didn't have time for a lot of TV. We could watch TV on the weekends, but our parents didn't let us really watch it through the week. Except on Thursday nights at 7 o'clock. Because Thursdays at 7 p.m., the Cosby Show came on. And then we could keep on watching past that first half hour because at 7:30 p.m., A Different World came on. Come on, y'all know about A Different World, don't you? Listen, if you have never seen A Different World, you need to bless yourself. Just start from season one, episode one, and follow Dwayne and Whitley's whole situation. It'll bless your life. So from 7 to 8 p.m., the whole family, we'd sit around the TV and we'd watch that. But that was pretty much the extent of our TV watching situation. We didn't have cable, no DirecTV, nothing like that. Just regular old channels. And we didn't watch it that much. So when I went to college, then I went to graduate school, and then I was going to get married to Jerry, my husband, who is here with me. We've been married 24 years now. But when we were getting, thank you. Oh, that's him. I'm going to introduce, Jerry, just stand up. And I know, he doesn't like to be. Just stand up, babe. That's Jerry, y'all. That's my man. You fine? So I moved into the apartment we were going to be living in together after we got married. I moved in there about a month before we got married. One of the very first things I did was call the cable company and say, I can't wait for y'all to come and hook me up. It's like for the first time in my life, I was going to have cable and all the whole thing. And so I remember the day the cable guy came. He pushed the armoire forward because, you know, this was back in the day where the television was a box. Like there was nothing flat about it 24 years ago, right? So it's a whole box. It's inside of a piece of furniture. He pushed it forward. He went behind the piece of furniture. He's, you know, back there hooking up all these cords and all these cables, attaching them to the wall. He moved the furniture back and then he came around the front of it, gave me the remote control and said, all right, let me make sure you know how this works. Push the guide button. And I will never forget the oh so glorious day when I pushed the guide button. And I was mesmerized to see all these networks, all these stations, all these shows, all these options that were all of a sudden available to me. Now, the cable guy didn't create those options. He just gave me the right hookup so I could access the options. Those options had always been there. They'd always been available. It's just that I didn't have the right hookup to access them. The moment you place faith in Jesus Christ, y'all, you get the hookup. The Holy Spirit.

gives you access to divine channels that are always available to us. But if you don't have the right hookup, you can't hear them. You can't tap into them. You can't access them. But just like there are five physical senses with which we relate to the physical world, to touch them, to smell them, to feel them, to interact with them, there are divine senses, sacred senses. The Holy Spirit shakes them awake from their spiritual slumber at the moment of salvation. And then he heightens your spiritual senses so that you are able to detect like a radar. You're able to detect the movement of God, the hand of God, the word of God, that you're able to see what other people call coincidence. You're able to look at it and go, that wasn't coincidence. That was God working stuff out in my favor. When other folks thank their lucky stars, you'll be able to say, it's nothing about those stars. It's the maker of the stars that is orchestrating the details of my life. The Holy Spirit becomes the hookup, and you have access to the word of God, the red light of conviction that will mean stop. The yellow light of dis-ease that means slow down. Or the green light of peace that means go. The Holy Spirit allows you to access the divine frequencies so that you can hear the voice of God. And so Jesus says the relationship is how this starts. My sheep hear my voice. He says, here's the result of the relationship that you should expect and anticipate that you will hear the voice of God. It's the result, meaning it's the automatic default position and privilege of everyone who has placed faith in Jesus Christ that you will be able to hear the voice of God. The reason why this is important is because the enemy is trying to convince you and trying to convince me that hearing God is some special thing for only the elite. That there are some people that have a special hotline connection with God that everybody else doesn't have access to. That if you don't, have a seminary degree, you can't hear the voice of God. That if you aren't the person who is in vocational ministry, that you can't hear the voice of God. That if you're just a regular girl, a regular guy, a husband, a wife, that if you're just walking through the rhythms of regular life, that that's something for other folks, but that's not something for you. But Jesus breaks down that right off the bat, and he says, no, if we have a relationship, you should expect and anticipate that your privilege, your right as a son or a daughter is that you will get this result. You can hear the voice of God. It's a part of your inheritance. And so the enemy wants to convince you and me that it's too difficult, that it's too hard, that it's something for other people, but it's not something for you. But the result of your relationship is that you will hear the voice of God. My sheep hear my voice. I know them. He points out a relationship, a result, and then he says there's a reason for all of this, because I know my sheep. Okay, I called up someone I know who works with sheep and cattle so that I could ask them about this particular part of the verse, because I don't know if y'all can tell by looking at me or not, but I'm not really a sheep and cattle kind of sister. So I called up somebody I know who works with sheep and cattle to ask them about this little phrase, I know my sheep. He said to me, well, Priscilla, it's interesting because knowing the sheep now is a lost art. As a shepherd, he said, as someone who works as a rancher, sheep and cattle, he said, knowing my sheep is a lost art. It's not something I have to do anymore because technology has so modernized that we don't actually have to know our sheep to get them to do what we want them to do. Because see, now we have electric fences. Now we can embed chips. Now we have helicopters that can herd huge flocks all at the same time. We don't have to know our sheep. He said back in Jesus' day, all they had was time and relationship. All they did was wander around together all day long, the sheep next to the shepherd. The shepherd constantly make sure that the sheep could hear his voice. He would speak over them. He would sing over them just so they would come to be able to recognize the cadence and the rhythm and the voice of their particular shepherd.
He said that the shepherd would study all of his sheep. If he had 100 of them, he knew which one had a blemish there, which one had a weakness there, which one was a little hard-headed, which one needed to be told the same thing over and over again until they actually got and would obey what it is that the shepherd would say. He knew their personalities and all the nuances of them, and the sheep knew him. And the rancher told me that the shepherds would know their sheep so well, and vice versa, that the shepherd could call the entire flock, or he could change the tone of his call just a little bit and call one sheep out of the flock. That's how well they knew each other. So y'all, the advances in modern technology have not changed the shepherd's desire to get to know us. But if we're not careful, it'll change our desire to get to know him. We'll be so busy with formulas and programs and the newness of advancements in technology that we don't even just take the time to sit in the presence of God anymore, to get to know his character, to get to know what he would say and what he wouldn't say, what the cadence of his voice sounds like. You're going to have to get to know him. Get to know him through the scriptures. As I said last night, get to know the God of Abraham, Isaac, and Jacob. Because with everything else that is changing in our world, y'all, there is one thing who remains the same, one person who remains the same. He is the same, thank you, Lord, yesterday, today, and forevermore. So you can believe that who he was is still who he is. So that when someone comes to you and says, God says this, you'll be able to say, that can't be what he said, because that doesn't match up with his character and it doesn't match up with his word. So my brother, Anthony, we have two brothers, Anthony and Jonathan. Anthony Jr. looks just like my daddy. Okay. They're both Tony Evans, senior and junior. They have the same name. They have the same voice, tone. They talk alike. They walk alike. These brothers are just alike. I have seen Anthony throughout his life use that to his advantage. I've watched him. Like there have been a couple times he was maybe flying on American Airlines where my dad has all these miles racked up from traveling. He'd go up to the counter and show his license. It said Tony Evans. So the people would pull up my dad's profile and upgrade Anthony and give him first class treatment, and Anthony would just milk it. I remember growing up, someone would call the house. They would think they were talking to Tony Evans Sr., but they were talking to Tony Evans Jr., and Anthony would just get all the juicy details of the phone call before saying, hang on, let me get my dad for you. I've seen them people be fooled by the two Tonys. But I'm going to tell you one person, there are several of us that can't be fooled. In the first 10 seconds of a conversation with either of the two Anthonys, I know which one I'm talking to. And the reason why I can differentiate, even though they're so similar, is because I know them. There is an enemy who is trying to deceive you. And he will, if you and I don't get the opportunity, take on the opportunity of getting to know our Savior. But the more you know him, the more clearly you will be able to hear him. My sheep, there's the relationship. Know my voice, there's the result of the relationship. I know them, there's the reason. And he says there is only one accurate response. They follow me. They don't negotiate with me. They don't ignore me. They don't hope that I will stop saying that thing to them and pass it on to somebody else. Nope. The only response of the sheep is that they follow the shepherd. And the reason why they follow the shepherd is because they believe they have a good shepherd. They know that even if in the Middle Eastern sheepfold, those sheep knew that even if they were currently looking at green pastures, if the shepherd led them away from those green pastures, it meant the pastures they were going to were greener than the ones they were leaving behind. They believe that no matter what it was that was currently around them, they wouldn't get comfortable there. Nope, if the shepherd said go, because they knew he was good and kind, that he was taking them exactly where they needed to be. Y'all, the Bible says that you have a good shepherd.
And not only is he good, but Hebrews chapter 13, verse 20 says, you have a great shepherd, that he's got your back, that he is leading you by still waters and green pastures, that he knows the plans he has for you, plans to give you a future and hope, plans to prosper you, not to harm you. He loves you. He's got your back. If the shepherd is saying, come with me, I assure you, the best response is, yes, sir, let's go. Not later, right now. Because delayed obedience is still disobedience. The only response is, follow him. There was a music video that was out many years ago. It was Michael Jackson's Billie Jean. You might recall in that video, he is dancing as he masterfully did along a pathway. And as he moves forward down this pathway, everywhere he steps, light lights up. There's another square under his feet that lights up. The director of that particular video was being interviewed about that experience. And as they interviewed him, they asked him, how was it working with such a talented, gifted artist? And he said, well, the hardest part of working with him was the fact that I had to go to him beforehand and say, listen, we know you could dance your way all over this studio today, but I need you to know that I have already gone before you and I have pre-lit certain squares. And so if you exhaust yourself dancing everywhere and yet not stepping on the squares that I have pre-lit, you'll be doing all that work, but the path won't light up. You'll be stepping any and everywhere except where I have already predestined for you to step. And when you step where I want your feet to go, you need to know that it will make your path light up so that this picture will look the way it is supposed to look. So he said to MJ, you've got to rein in all your impulses to do everything and just do what I, as the director, am asking you to do. Ephesians chapter 2 says that he has gone before you to pre-light squares. So our responsibility as believers who are in relationship with him is to pause, to rein in all our impulses, to do it our way, to do it in our timing, to do it in the way that we would most deem is the most suitable way in this situation, and just say, Lord, I come to you to ask you to speak to me. And then, Father, as you give me direction, I'm going to trust you that if you have asked me to step in a particular place or in a particular direction, that means you have pre-lit this to light up with your blessing, to light up with your favor, to light up with your grace, to go before me so that I can live the picture that you have predestined for me. But it all starts with relationship.

0: 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As always, you are encouraged to search the Word of God for yourself and heed only what is confirmed by Holy Spirit. Now, let's join in the session already in progress.
1: God, we thank you for the power of your word. That you stepped in the middle of nothing and spoke. And what wasn't had to be by the power of your word. I believe even now, oh God, you're able to speak over what looks like nothing in our lives and create everything thou hast ordained. Speak, Lord, for your servants are listening. In the name of Jesus, who is our Christ, we do pray. Amen. During the season of celebrating these 15 years, God has blessed us with this pastor and people, I found myself in a place of reflection. There, in taking a moment to reflect on the scriptures in God's word that have held me together and ones that I know I've held on to during these seasons of life. And I want to thank you for affording me the privilege over these few Sundays to share with you in a series called Pastor's Picks, where we take some time to sermonically study some of those scriptures that anchor us through the storms of life. For those that are not with us, last weekend we began this journey with those powerful and prophetic words of the prophet Isaiah, who simply said in chapter 40, "They that wait on the Lord shall renew their strength. They shall mount up on wings as eagles. They shall run and not get weary. They shall walk and not faint." If it's all right with you today, briefly and quickly, I'd like to take you into another passage that I found has been critical to my own walk with the Lord and my own ministry and attempt to be a faithful pastor. I'm going to invite you to hear the words of the Apostle Paul as he writes in the book of Galatians, in the New Testament, Galatians chapter 6. And we invite those who are physically able to stand with us as we reverence the reading of God's holy word. From Galatians chapter 6, it'll be on the screen as well as in your Bible and on your devices. Galatians chapter 6 begins with a very oft-quoted passage in verse 7. Earl, it reads a little something like this. "Be not deceived. God is not mocked. For whatsoever you sow, you're also going to reap. For whoever sows to the flesh will of the flesh reap corruption. And whoever sows to the Spirit of the Spirit will reap eternal life." Here's what I hold on to. "Let us not grow weary in doing well. For in due season we will reap if we faint not. Therefore, as we have opportunity, let us do good to all, especially to those who are of the household of faith." Let us not grow weary in well-doing, for in due season we will reap if we faint not. Don't give up on doing good, because at the right time, you will reap if you don't quit. Do me a favor, encourage your neighbor with today's sermon title. Tell them, neighbor. Oh, neighbor. I just can't quit. You may be seated in the presence of the Lord. I just can't quit. There's something I want to share with you from my personal life that I've held for these 15 years that we've been together. I'm almost embarrassed to tell you. I want you to know that in my 51 years of life, I've only been able to hold down 3 jobs. And 2 of them have been pastoring. I'm really glad that you all have kept me for these 15 years, because I fear I'd have trouble getting a job with what little I could put on my resume. Besides pastoring for 10 years in Massachusetts and now 15 years here at Alfred Street, there's only one other job I've had. Back in 1988, I worked at Water Tower Place in Chicago at a store called The Gap. And I worked at The Gap for all of 14 days before I quit. Let me explain. Back in 1988, I was a sophomore in high school, and I had a crush on a senior in my high school named Oni. Oni was not only captain of the girls' basketball team, but she had just been promoted to assistant manager at The Gap. The word around high school was that Oni could hook you up with a job at The Gap. So I went down to Water Tower and I applied and got the job and was excited because I figured not only will I make some money, but now I get to see Oni. It's not quite how it went down. First of all, you need to know I wasn't driving at the time. I didn't have a car. And The Gap was 45 minutes from where I lived, and I had to take Chicago Transit Authority. That's the public bus. And it would take me 45 minutes to get to Water Tower to work at The Gap. Sharice, I mistakenly thought that I could choose my hours and days upon which I would work, and I wanted to work on Friday evenings and Saturday mornings at the height of people coming by The Gap. No, when you're new at The Gap, you get assigned the time you're going to work, and I was assigned closing. If you've never worked retail, allow me to tell you how unenjoyable working closing is. You come in about 2 to 3 hours before the store closes, and you stay 4 hours later refolding everything to get the store ready for the next day. There's not even a customer in the store while you're folding up clothes. I was assigned closing. Not only do you get assigned your shift, but you get assigned the station you're going to work at The Gap. Hear me, you all. You don't just get to work where you want. They tell you where you're going to work. My first assignment was folding up women's jeans, and I hated refolding jeans. I was at that station until one day I saw a lady come in after I had folded up jeans. She was looking for her size, and she kept unfolding. And I kindly said to her, "Ma'am, unless you plan on refolding all those jeans, why don't you ask for some help?" Well, Mel, after I got written up and sent to a... I got sent to the station I didn't like, which is called the greeter. The greeter is a person that stands at the door of The Gap for their entire shift, and they stand there and they welcome everyone that walks in with these words: "Hi, I'm Howard, welcome to The Gap. Hi, I'm Howard, welcome to The Gap. Hi, I'm Howard, welcome to The Gap." That was all I did. It gets worse, because I didn't know at the time that Oni didn't work the closing shift. Lester did. Lester was the assistant manager, and I did not like Lester. Lester was mean. Lester didn't know what he was doing. And Lester made it clear that I only had one 15-minute break, and if I was late, I was going to be fired. I recognized then I am not made to work for someone who's going to tell me that I can only take a 15-minute break. Whenever I would come back, Lester would tell me in closing that now my station was the dressing room. I had to refold all the clothes, and I had to clean the bathroom after The Gap had closed. This clearly was not God's will for my life. It gets a little bit worse. I thought that when you worked at The Gap, when you worked on the week, you would get paid that week. That's not the way it works. It takes about 2 weeks for your hours to get registered, so the paycheck does not come immediately. And when I got my first paycheck, CJ, to say I was disappointed would be an understatement. I had never heard of FICA. I didn't know who FICA was. I didn't know what FICA did. But allow me to tell you that when you only earn $7 an hour and you only work 15 hours in a pay period, by the time FICA hits your check, you ain't making a whole lot of money. I want to make certain you catch this. I had to take 3 CTA buses to travel 45 minutes to get to the water tower to work closing shift, where I stood and said, "Hi, I'm Howard. Welcome to the Gap." For Lester, who told me I could only take a 15-minute break to come back and clean the toilets after the store had closed to make a little bit of money, and there was no Oni. Y'all, I tell you, I quit. Because what they were asking of me was more than what they were paying me. And there comes a moment when you've got to examine how much you're giving for how much you're getting and ask yourself, is this worth it? If you really value yourself and your skills, if you value who you are, if you value what God has graced you to do, there come moments in life where you have to say to yourself, this ain't worth it. I wish I could tell you that I only felt that way working at the Gap. If I could be honest with you, there have been many and multiple moments when I have felt that way pastoring this church. I know you didn't come to church to hear that. But there have been many moments when I've wondered, is this worth it? You preach your hardest and try your best, and there are always folk with criticisms and something to say. Is this worth it? When rumors circulate about personal matters that ain't none of your business. Is this worth it? Preaching 4 services over the weekend and reaching a place where I could barely walk and could not speak on Monday morning. Is this worth it? Every time I walk out of a 4-hour board meeting where nothing has happened other than fighting, is this worth it? Sitting down in meetings where the same issue is debated over and over and over and over again, and people are not willing to follow the leadership of their pastor, is this worth it? Taking the high road with people who like the gutter. Is this worth it? Having to cater to fragile egos and navigate around people's insecurities. God, is this worth it? Trying to do right with folk that always want to look for, cause, and create problems. God, is this worth it? Beloved, don't look at me like that. You've been there on your job. You've been there in your marriage. You've been there in any organization you volunteer with. And believe it or not, you can even get there with God. Come here. There is a silent sin that no one tells you about when you join church. And that is that sometimes it feels like walking with God is futile. It feels like there's no reward. It feels like what God asks of you is not commensurate with what God gives you. That what faith demands doesn't match up with what faith delivers. That the requirements of righteousness are not always rewarded. And that the attempt to be holy for the Lord doesn't grant you the immunity from some struggles it ought to give you. Have you ever been in a place where it felt like you were doing your part, but God was slow to do his? Is it worth it? If you keep living, life will put you in that place where you question whether this thing called faith and Christianity and discipleship is worth it. Why do I keep praying when there ain't no answer? Why keep coming to church on Sunday and nothing's changing on Monday? Why keep reading my Bible if it's not affecting my life? Why am I trying to be nice to folk who don't know how to be nice in return? Why did I give up cussing? With some folk that deserve to be cussed out. This ain't worth it. And when you walk with God, there will become moments in that journey when it seems like righteousness has no reward. The doing good is repaid with evil. The trying to live right doesn't keep you out of the storms. Or is this worth it? Now, before you judge me or your neighbor for being there, let me tell you that that's exactly where the Apostle Paul is in 55 AD when he writes this letter from Ephesus to the church in Galatia. When Paul writes this letter, I want you to read it when you get home. You'll find that this is not the Paul you expect to encounter. It's only 6 chapters. You can read it in your devotional time this evening. You will find that this is not the Paul you're used to. This is not the Paul who says all things work together for the good of them. No, this is the Paul who in chapter 2 tells Peter and Barnabas, y'all are liars and hypocrites in the presence of other folk. Marcia, this is not the Paul who would tell us be kindly affectionate to one another and forgive one another in righteousness. No, this is the Paul who in chapter 5, verse 12 says this, any of y'all who disagree with me need to castrate yourself. This is not the Paul who said in 1 Corinthians 15, be steadfast, unmovable, always abounding in the work of the Lord. No, this is the Paul who comes to the end of this book and has to encourage himself and tell himself, don't quit. Don't give up. Don't throw in the towel. Paul, you can't give up because in due season we will reap if we faint not. Paul has reached the place where he's ready to give up on the assignment God has given him. Now, since we come to Alpha Street to learn something, what you ought to be asking is, why is Paul so angry? Why is he so frustrated? Why does Paul have to tell himself not to quit? Well, remember, context is important. You can't really understand Paul's letters without understanding the exigence, the context in which they're written. So when you go back and you read these 6 chapters, you're going to find out here's why Paul is ready to give up. And listen for how it resonates with your life. Paul's ready to give up because when you read in Galatians, what happens in Galatians goes all the way back to a sermon series your pastor just preached called a good argument. You remember in a good argument in Acts chapter 15, Paul and Barnabas have to go from Antioch to Jerusalem to settle a matter they're having with a group called the Judaizers. The Judaizers, President Williams, are Jewish Christians who believed in the death and resurrection of Jesus Christ, but said the only way to be a Christian was to first be a Jew. That you had to enter the Mosaic covenant and the promise of God to Abraham, which requires circumcision. And so the Judaizers kept pressing that if you are a Christian man, you must be circumcised. And in Acts chapter 15, Paul and Barnabas have gone with the Judaizers from Antioch to Jerusalem to settle the matter. And the matter was settled by James, who said you don't have to be circumcised. And when we get to Galatians, guess who's back? The Judaizers. They've come back again. The same folk he'd been messing with 5 years ago in Antioch are now back in Galatia preaching the same old thing. You got to be circumcised. They won't let it go. They follow Paul, arguing with Paul, creating problems with Paul, raising the same issue with Paul. And notice, you know what will make you want to quit? When you realize with some folk, you just can't win. You know what will make you want to give up? When you're dealing with folk that find reasons to create problems. You know what will make you want to quit church? Folk who just won't let it go. So no matter what you do, they hold on to the issue. You can't love them enough. You can't be nice enough. You can't say I'm sorry enough. You can't try to move on enough. Every time you see them, they got the same old issue. And when you feel like you can't win with some people, can I push it? Not only have the Judaizers shown up, but Paul gets upset. You keep reading. When you get to chapter 3, Paul is upset with the church in Galatia, because this is what he says. He said, listen, I came and I preached Jesus to you. I didn't preach the law. You all got saved and experienced the Holy Spirit on Jesus alone. And now here come these Judaizers telling you something different, and y'all fell for it. You heard what I preached. You got saved. You experienced the Holy Ghost. And now y'all turned on me after everything I've done for you. You know what'll make you want to quit? When folk you've done a lot for aren't loyal in return. When you've committed yourself and given of yourself and volunteered yourself and sacrificed yourself and sacrificed your time and put away things you could have been doing and enjoying more, and the people you were serving, the people you were ministering to, the people you were giving yourself to turn on you at the drop of a dime. People who should have had your back. Theron, it's between you and me. When you serve and there's no recognition and no appreciation and no respect. Can I push it? He's got the Judaizers. He's got the Galatians who've turned their back on him. And remember, I told y'all he wrote this letter in A.D. 55. Now, that doesn't mean much to you. Until you remember that AD 55, Judy, that's the exact same time he got a letter from Chloe about all hell breaking loose in Corinth. Corinth is another church Paul established. So while he's trying to fix Corinth, now he got to deal with Galatia. Oh, I got one thing. And as soon as I got that right, something else jumped off. You know what'll make you want to quit? When if it ain't one thing. Y'all let me preach. When it's one problem after another problem after another problem after another problem, and you reach the place where you feel that everything you're doing ain't making a difference, because if it ain't one thing, it's another. He's got the Judaizers. He's got a crowd that doesn't appreciate him. He's got multiple problems. And y'all, here's the fourth reason Paul wants to quit. I love this one, because he says in chapter 2, watch this, that Peter and Barnabas flipped on me. Peter was the leader of the church who in Acts 15 agreed circumcision wasn't necessary. And now here he is showing up in Galatia telling folk, Peter, you flipped. Barnabas was my dog. Barnabas was my partner. Barnabas rolled with me, and Barnabas flipped with me in front of these folk. I thought the leadership would be strong. I thought y'all would stand by the decision you made. I thought that if you changed your mind, you would at least integrate me into the conversation, and nothing will make you quit more than weak leadership. leaders who say one thing in your face and another thing at the committee meeting. Leaders who say they got your back until they found out the crowd wants to move in a different direction. Leadership that makes changes without valuing your voice and your input, and you will quit with poor leadership. Here's why Paul wants to quit. I got the group I can't win with. I got folk that don't appreciate what I'm doing. If it ain't one thing, it's another. And these leaders keep flipping on me. No wonder Paul has to tell himself, don't quit. Don't grow weary, Paul, in doing well, because if anything will make you grow weary, it's people who don't appreciate you. It's work that doesn't get any recognition. It's sacrifice that has no reward. It's doing good to folk who want to do bad. It's trying to stay high with folk that want to go low. It's trying to do right with folk that like going left. It will make you want to quit. Have you ever grown weary in well-doing? The amazing thing, Marcy, is that Paul recognizes it's possible to grow weary doing well. That it's amazing how quickly we can get frustrated with doing right when there's no reward. Now, here's the amazing thing, and I want to see how many folk are woke on this. You can grow weary doing well, but it's amazing how you never grow tired being ugly. Have you ever noticed you never get sick and tired of being nasty? Revenge always feels good. Cussing folk out. Immediate gratification. Being ugly has no expiration date. I can prove it, because there's some folk you know now been ugly their whole life, and they've never gotten tired of being nasty. They've never given up being mean. They find new ways to go low. You never get tired being ugly, but we get frustrated doing right. So Paul has to say to himself what he instructs us with. Don't grow weary in well-doing. For in due season, you will reap if you don't quit. Try it again. Don't grow weary in well-doing. For in due season, you will reap. If you don't quit, I don't know who this is for. It ain't a shout. It's just a mode of meditation. Don't you quit on doing right. Don't you give up on serving the Lord. Don't you let go of God's hands. Don't you throw in the towel of righteousness. Don't you walk away from what God has called you to. Because in due season, you will reap. Let the church say reap. I want to preach this today. We may shout next week. The word reap is this Greek word, therizo, therizo, therizo. And the amazing thing about therizo, reap, is that whenever reap is used in the New Testament, reap is always a reference to the final judgment seat of Christ. Reap, therizo, is always meant to remind you that your coworker doesn't have the last word. Reap is a reminder that there's a God who is the judge, who sits on the throne of heaven. And when it's all over, said and done, he alone has the last word over what happens in your life. Somebody, I want you to embrace that word reap as a reminder that God and God alone sits on the throne, and God is the judge of our lives. God judges. So here's what Paul says. That word reap is meant to teach you to do two things. Number one, trust God. Reap is a reminder that God sits on the throne. Reap is a reminder that God sees what's happening. Reap is a reminder that God is weighing out the reward. Reap is a reminder that it's not the committee that gives you the reward. Reap is a reminder that God is faithful. Reap is a reminder that God cannot be mocked. That's how Paul starts this thing in verse 7. Be not deceived. God is not mocked. Now, let me tell you something. Verse 7 is one of the misused verses in all the Bible. Because whenever we use verse 7, we're prophetically predicting damnation on somebody. Here's how we use verse 7. Somebody do you wrong. Girl, I ain't got to worry about that. Be not deceived. God is not mocked. Whatever she did is going to come back on her. We quote verse 7, and then we sit back and wait for God to strike someone dead. Be not deceived. God is not mocked. Is not a promise of damnation on folk who've done wrong. Can I prove it? Because verse says, be not deceived, God's not mocked. What you sow, you shall reap. Here's how I know it's not a promise of damnation. Because you have never reaped all the evil you've sown. Yeah. I knew someone was going to pretend that I wasn't preaching to you right there. But there's somebody, you ought to just be grateful to God that as you look back at all the evil you did, that God did not allow you to reap everything you sowed. It's not a prophecy of damnation. It's a promise of reward. Here's what verse 7 means. God sees your righteousness. God knows your sacrifice. God sees your effort. God knows you volunteered. God knows you took the high road when you could have gone low. And God is not mocked. God knows. And there will be a reward. At the core of doing right and being committed to righteousness is for you to remember. At the core of doing right and being committed to righteousness is for you to remember who you're being righteous.

0: But if you know you're doing it for the Lord. Y'all, here's what Paul says. I love the way you read when you get home in chapter 1. I think it's verse 16. He says, I am confident that God called me to this assignment. That this is what God requested of me. So I'm not doing this for the Judaizers. I'm not doing this for Peter and Barnabas. I'm not doing this for the Galatians. I'm not doing this for the Corinthians. I'm doing this because God called me to this. And this is God's assignment on my life. Judy, I can't preach this to everyone. But the reason I haven't quit, the reason I haven't walked away, the reason I haven't thrown in the towel, the reason I haven't cussed back, sometimes, somebody say progress, progress, progress, progress. I believe in the ministry of progress. The reason I don't is because I remember October 29th, 1989, it was a Sunday. It's 4 p.m. I was sitting in Zion Hill Missionary Baptist Church on the west side of Chicago. I was there to see one of my friends give his first sermon. And right there, God called me. In that pew, I know God said, you're going to preach my word. And whenever church gets on my nerves, I go back to that pew on that Sunday at 4 o'clock and remind myself, God called me to this. Whenever I want to quit, I remind myself, this is what God said I've got to do. And the only reason you'll stay committed is when you know God called you to it. I'm not doing this for you. I'm not being nice to you for you. I'm not restraining my ugly for you. I'm not showing up to rehearsal for you. I'm doing it because God called me to this. Reap says, trust God. And reap also says, redefine reward. Here's why you can't quit. Because you know your righteousness is for the Lord. And your reward is from the Lord. Can I tell you why so many people quit? Because you're looking to the wrong source for reward. Here's what Paul says. Listen, the reason I'm staying committed, because the Judaizers don't have the last say. The reason I won't quit on doing right is because Peter doesn't sign my eternity check. The reason I don't walk away is because Barnabas' opinion of me is not what's going to determine where I land in eternity. The reason I do this is not because of the growth, not because of the applause, not for the anniversary, not for any name. I do it because I know God will reward. You need to know who holds the reward for your righteousness. Stop looking to people to give you what you can only get from God.
1: Okay.
0: I'm done. I'm done. I'm gonna let you go. I knew this wouldn't shout it out, but this is. You know, I was raised in a different era, and if you were born in the 70s or came up in the 70s and the 80s, you know that it was just a different era. Part of it was how we did Saturday.

mornings. Saturday mornings in my era was cartoons. We'd sit down, watch cartoons. And T, you knew cartoons would come to an end when Soul Train came on. You saw that train and Don Cornelius, cartoons were over. So Saturday mornings were cartoons, and cartoons were incomplete without a big bowl of cereal. Now if you have siblings in your age and you're from my era, you know Saturday was also a fight. The first fight was which cartoon we gonna watch. This is a different era. We didn't have flat screens in the kitchen and in bed. We had the one Zenith floor model that there was no remote control. I was the remote control. Boy, go change that channel. So the first fight was over what cartoon you go watch. But there's a bigger fight about the cereal. Let me explain why. Because back in the day, the cereal box always had had a toy inside, a prize. There's a reward in the cereal box. And because my brother was older than I was, he would often open up the cereal box, reach his hand in, and pull out the reward and keep it to himself. And it used to bother the mess out of me that every time I poured out the cereal, there was no reward because my brother had taken it. One day I decided I hadn't had enough. You gonna stop stealing my reward. So I got up, poured that cereal, no reward. I went to my brother. I know I'm smaller. This ain't gonna go right, but I gotta try. So I jumped on him, and I'm trying to fight him. My dad comes downstairs. My dad says, "What are you arguing about?" I said, "Dad, every time Bruce opens the cereal, he takes the reward. And now I'm fighting him because I want my reward." My dad reached in his pocket. He said, "This reward." My dad saw what was happening and had reached in and taken it out himself and said, "I'm going to hold it. So you stop fighting your brother for the reward. Your brother doesn't have the reward. The reward is in the hand of your father." Somebody, you came to church today ready to quit. You came ready to give up on holiness. You came ready to walk away from righteousness. I came by to tell you that the reward is not in the congregation. It's not in the committee. It's not with your coworker. It's not with your supervisor. But it's in the hand of God. God holds your reward. So let us not grow weary in doing well, because in due season we shall.

Thank the Lord. Amen. God is good. Hallelujah. Hallelujah. And Obadiah, verse number 17. I'm not going to preach. I'm just going to lead you through some prayers and begin to pray for you and release deliverance. We've already had a time of praise and worship. And then the word, of course, also breaks the power of demons and devils. Demons hate worship. They hate the word. They hate the presence of God. Obadiah, verse 17, says, "But upon Mount Zion shall be deliverance, and there shall be holiness, and the house of Jacob shall possess their possessions." And then in verse 21, the last verse of the book, it says, "And saviors," or deliverers, "shall come up on Mount Zion to judge the Mount of Esau, and the kingdom shall be the Lord's." We're doing a lot of teaching on Zion, and one of the characteristics of Zion is deliverance. Verse 17, it says, "Upon Mount Zion shall be deliverance." And then, of course, in verse 21, it says that saviors or deliverers shall come up on Mount Zion. So Zion is not only a place of deliverance, it is also a place of deliverers. God wants every believer to receive deliverance and also to be a deliverer. And then in verse 21, it ties in Mount Zion to the kingdom. It says the kingdom shall be the Lord's. So Zion is also a place of the kingdom, a place of authority, a place of power, a place of deliverance, and a place of deliverers. Many of you have gone through mass deliverance before. I don't think we've ever done it on a Sunday, but we're going to do it this Sunday because I wanted everyone to get a chance to get prayer. And before we do, there's some things we need to pray about. Demons will hold on to anything in your life that they can to remain. And we need to make sure that everything that the enemy would hold on to is eliminated. And we need to be able to say like Jesus, that the prince of this world comes and has nothing in me. No ground to attack, no ground to hold on to. One of the major things that I deal with in praying for people who need deliverance is that first and foremost, you must want to be delivered. You must have a desire to be delivered. You must exercise your will against the enemy. There's nothing the devil can do once you decide and you repent and decide you want to be set free. No matter how difficult your life has been, if you will make a decision now that not only will I be delivered, but deliverance will be a part of my lifestyle. Deliverance is not a one-time event. It's a part of your lifestyle. That whenever you need to be set free from something, you're willing to allow the Lord to take it away from you. And so today we're going to pray for a lot of different things and believe God for deliverance. But first, I need you to agree with me that you will receive deliverance today. And if you're not saved, if you're here today and you're backslidden or you're away from God, the first thing you need to do is you need to repent. The word repent simply means to change the way you think and to turn your life around. Make a decision. Repent and believe the gospel. The gospel is the power of God unto salvation, unto deliverance. The gospel is the good news that Jesus Christ has come. He has died. He was raised again from the dead. He rose again. He ascended. He sits on the right hand of God the Father. And that through his death and resurrection, your sins can be forgiven. And all the powers of hell can be broken off of your life. One of the major things that demons hold on to is sin. If you have sin in your life, demons will be with that sin. And so let's pray this prayer together. I want you to just bow your head and you can close your Bibles and just get ready to say these prayers with me. I'm going to share some things about unforgiveness and breaking curses, but first we're going to deal with any sin that may be in your life. Repeat after me. Say, "Heavenly Father, I believe that Jesus Christ came and died. I believe that he became sin for me. I believe he took my sins
upon himself on the cross. And because of his blood, my sins are forgiven. I claim the blood of Jesus for cleansing from my sins and all my iniquities. Thank you, Lord, for forgiving me. I repent of anything, any way of thinking, any lifestyle that is contrary to the Word of God. I turn away from it. And I ask you, Heavenly Father, to forgive me for any sin that I've committed, knowingly or unknowingly. I repent. I ask for forgiveness. And I receive cleansing today. In Jesus' name, amen. Now, I want any woman that has had an abortion, I want you to pray this with me. And I want you to do it. We're going to do it in a way that no one has to know that you've ever done this. So let's all pray this together, even if you've never been involved in one. Say this. Say, Heavenly Father, I join my brothers and sisters in repentance for all abortion, any murder that we have committed against unborn children. In the name of Jesus, Lord, forgive our society and forgive us if we have shed innocent blood. I break the curse of murder, the curse of the vagabond, curses of guilt, shame, and condemnation. In the name of Jesus, I rebuke any spirit of death that would follow my life because of an abortion. In the name of Jesus, I renounce these spirits and I command them to leave me in Jesus' name. Now say this with me. Say, Heavenly Father, you said in your word, whosoever shall call upon the name of the Lord, it shall be delivered. I call upon the name of Jesus. I believe that Jesus died on the cross for my sins. I believe that he was buried, and on the third day he rose again. I believe he ascended into heaven and sits on the right hand of God. I believe he is coming again. I confess Jesus as my Lord and Savior. I believe that Jesus is my deliverer. In the name of Jesus, I call upon you, Lord, to deliver me and set me free from any spirit in my life that is operating that is against your will. I break all ungodly soul ties that I have with any person that I've sinned with or been involved with that is not serving you. In the name of Jesus, I loose myself from every assignment of hell, every spirit of darkness. And in the name of Jesus, I tell the enemy, I belong to Jesus. You cannot stay in my life. I remind you that you are defeated. You have been spoiled. Your power has been broken. And through the Holy Ghost, I believe that today I will receive deliverance for my life. I command every hidden spirit that would hide in my life. You must be exposed. You cannot stay. I do not want you. I want to be free. I want to live holy. I want to live clean. I am saved. I am a child of God. You have no right to operate in my body, in my mind, in my soul, and in any area of my life. I renounce you. You cannot stay against my will, but you must leave. In the name of Jesus, I believe today that deliverance is the children's bread. I am a child of God. Deliverance belongs to me. I have a right to it. And by faith, I receive it today in Jesus' name. Amen. How many believe God today? Amen.

Have you walked off track? Have you ran in the right direction, but maybe fallen into a pit of depression? Don't worry. God will outstretch His hand as He's doing right now. He will be with you, and He won't let you stay there for a moment longer than He will allow. He knows how much your heart can bear. He's with you, and maybe we won't get all the answers until heaven. But the answer is to all our questions, Jesus is Lord and He's faithful. Jesus' blood will never fail you. Hallelujah. Today, if you admit that you have not made your life right with Jesus Christ, today is the day where you pick up the call and you get ready to run, to first stand strong in knowing that you're beautiful, you're God's child, He loves you, He'll be with you, His grace is sufficient, that all things come together for the good for those who love Him, who've been called according to His purpose. You are called, and you today, I hope, will answer the call, not because that you think you can take the call or endure the race on your own. That's why we give God all the glory, His grace to hear the call and His grace and mercy to run the race. Lord, we thank You for Your amazing grace. We thank You, Lord, that You are God. And You know the things that we carry and we're burdened with. And we pray in Jesus' name, You would comfort us and heal us, complete us. Lord, we pray for physical miracles all across this place, but Lord, more than a physical miracle, pray, Lord God, that our soul would be restored in Your hands and that we'd be carried until eternity. God, we just give You praise for Your word and Your faithfulness right now. God, may You touch the believers, the ones who already have a relationship with You, and if there'd be anyone who feels tired and weary, comfort them, carry them, refresh them. Give them the sight of what You see for the day. The calls You want them to make, the hugs You want them to give, the people You want us to forgive. Help us to be the light in Your love. Lord, for anyone who doesn't know You yet, we ask God that today would be the day of salvation. Today would be the day that everything changes. We pray, Lord God, that if there be anyone who wants God to change, who wants You to change their life, that they'd call out to You today. Would you repeat this prayer after me? Say, dear Lord Jesus, come into my heart. Forgive me of my sin. I'm so sorry for them. Thank You, Jesus, for dying on the cross and raising Yourself from the grave. Thank You, God, that You promise that as I believe in You, I will also be raised. Lord, heal my heart. Change me. Fill me with Your Holy Spirit, Your peace, Your comfort, and Your joy. I want to know You more each and every day. In Jesus' name I pray. Amen.

Father, we thank you for this opportunity to worship. We thank you for this opportunity to sing your praise. We thank you for this opportunity to give you thanks, because you are good, you are kind, and we love you. We just love you. We love you. What a mighty God we serve. What a mighty God we serve. What a mighty God we serve. What a mighty God we serve. What a mighty God we serve.

There's someone with a problem. There's an issue with the ear. You feel pain, like a sharp pain from now and then. You feel like a sharp pain, your right ear. Thank you, Jesus, for the surgery. Thank you, Jesus, for healing. This one is permanent. Yes, yes, yes, yes. For some time, the pain goes and comes back. But this one is permanent. Thank you, Jesus, for healing.

wherever you are, just lift your voice. If indeed you believe that there is no name, when you call on Jesus, when you call on Yeshua, he is right that the Bible says, even though I walk through the valley of shadow, he is right there with us. Yes, if indeed you believe this is a song for the moment, if you believe this, yes, just lift it wherever you are. Open your heart and sing this like you mean it.

0: if you're yet to receive the life of Christ.
1: Yeah.
0: We cannot end this session without this part of it.
1: Yeah.
0: Wherever you're watching from, all over the world, if you're yet to receive the life of Christ, this God kind of life, I want to encourage you in few seconds. Falabi Noel will just lead you in few seconds. Just open your heart and your mouth and just say these words after him. We'll just lead you through this few minutes or seconds.
1: Hallelujah. There's no greater love than the love of Jesus. So can you just place your hands on your chest right now and just say, Lord Jesus,
0: Jesus,
1: I welcome you today. I acknowledge you as Lord over my life. Today, I boldly declare that you are Lord. And I ask for your leading. I ask for your wisdom. I ask that you lead me. My life belongs to you now and forevermore. In Jesus' name. In Jesus' name.

Psalm 145, 13 through 19. The Lord is faithful in all his words and kind in all his works. The Lord upholds all who are falling and raises up all who are bowed down. The eyes of all look to you, and you give them their food in due season. You open your hand, you satisfy the desire of every living thing. The Lord is righteous in all his ways and kind in all his works. The Lord is near to all who call on him, to all who call on him in truth. He fulfills the desire of those who fear him. He also hears their cry and saves them. First Corinthians 10, verse 13. No temptation has overtaken you that is not common to man. God is faithful, and he will not let you be tempted beyond your ability. But with the temptation, he will also provide the way of escape, that you may be able to endure it. Second Peter 3, 8 through 9. But do not overlook this one fact, beloved, that with the Lord one day is as 1,000 years, and 1,000 years as one day. The Lord is not slow to fulfill his promise, as some count slowness, but is patient toward you, not wishing that any should perish, but that all should reach repentance. Matthew 28, 18 through 20. And Jesus came and said to them, "All authority in heaven and on earth has been given to me. Go therefore and make disciples of all nations, baptizing them in the name of the Father and of the Son and of the Holy Spirit, teaching them to observe all that I have commanded you. And behold, I am with you always, to the end of the age." Mark 16, 15 through 18. And he said to them, "Go into all the world and proclaim the gospel to the whole creation. Whoever believes and is baptized will be saved. But whoever does not believe will be condemned. And these signs will accompany those who believe. In my name they will cast out demons, they will speak in new tongues, they will pick up serpents with their hands, and if they drink any deadly poison, it will not hurt them. They will lay their hands on the sick, and they will recover." Second Timothy chapter 4, verse 8. "Henceforth there is laid up for me the crown of righteousness, which the Lord, the righteous judge, will award me on that day. And not only to me, but also to all who have loved his appearing." First Corinthians 6, 14. "And God raised the Lord, and will also raise us up by his power." Second Corinthians 4, 14. "He who raised the Lord Jesus will raise us also with Jesus and bring us with you into his presence." James chapter 1, verse 12. "Blessed is the man who remains steadfast under trial, for when he has stood the test, he will receive the crown of life, which God has promised to those who love him." 1 Peter 4, 1 and 2. "Since therefore Christ suffered in the flesh, arm yourselves with the same way of thinking. For whoever has suffered in the flesh has ceased from sin, so as to live for the rest of the time in the flesh,
no longer for human passions, but for the will of God. First John 3, 1 through 3. See what kind of love the Father has given to us, that we should be called children of God. And so we are. The reason why the world does not know us is that it did not know Him. Beloved, we are God's children now, and what we will be has not yet appeared. But we know that when He appears, we shall be like Him, because we shall see Him as He is. And everyone who thus hopes in Him purifies himself as He is pure. Colossians chapter 3, 1 through 4. If then you have been raised with Christ, seek the things that are above, where Christ is, seated at the right hand of God. Set your minds on things that are above, not on things that are on earth. For you have died, and your life is hidden with Christ in God. When Christ, who is your life, appears, then you also will appear with Him in glory. 2 Peter 3, 13. But according to His promise, we are waiting for new heavens and a new earth in which righteousness dwells. John chapter 10, 9 through 11. I am the door. If anyone enters by me, he will be saved and will go in and out and find pasture. The thief comes only to steal and kill and destroy. I came that they may have life and have it abundantly. I am the good shepherd. The good shepherd lays down his life for the sheep. Romans chapter 6, 22 through 23. But now that you have been set free from sin, and have become slaves of God, the fruit you get leads to sanctification, and its end, eternal life. For the wages of sin is death, but the free gift of God is eternal life in Christ Jesus our Lord. Numbers 23:19. God is not man that he should lie, or a son of man that he should change his mind. Has he said, and will he not do it? Or has he spoken, and will he not fulfill it? Psalm 121. I lift up my eyes to the hills. From where does my help come? My help comes from the Lord, who made heaven and earth. He will not let your foot be moved. He who keeps you will not slumber. Behold, he who keeps Israel will neither slumber nor sleep. The Lord is your keeper. The Lord is your shade on your right hand. The sun shall not strike you by day, nor the moon by night. The Lord will keep you from all evil. He will keep your life. The Lord will keep your going out and your coming in from this time forth and forevermore. Psalm 1, 1 through 3. Blessed is the man who walks not in the counsel of the wicked, nor stands in the way of sinners, nor sits in the seat of scoffers. But his delight is in the law of the Lord, and on his law he meditates day and night. He is like a tree planted by streams of water that yields its fruit in its season, and its leaf does not wither. In all that he does, he prospers.

Romans chapter 1, 16 through 17. For I am not ashamed of the gospel, for it is the power of God for salvation to everyone who believes, to the Jew first and also to the Greek. For in it the righteousness of God is revealed from faith for faith, as it is written, the righteous shall live by faith. Second Corinthians chapter 1, 3 through 5. Blessed be the God and Father of our Lord Jesus Christ, the Father of mercies and God of all comfort, who comforts us in all our affliction, so that we may be able to comfort those who are in any affliction with the comfort with which we ourselves are comforted by God. For as we share abundantly in Christ's sufferings, so through Christ we share abundantly in comfort too. Second Corinthians chapter 5, verse 17. Therefore, if anyone is in Christ, he is a new creation. The old has passed away. Behold, the new has come. John chapter 10, 27 through 30. My sheep hear my voice, and I know them, and they follow me. I give them eternal life, and they will never perish, and no one will snatch them out of my hand. My Father, who has given them to me, is greater than all, and no one is able to snatch them out of the Father's hand. I and the Father are one. Acts chapter 1, 7 through 8. It is not for you to know times or seasons that the Father has fixed by his own authority, but you will receive power when the Holy Spirit comes upon you, and you will be my witnesses in Jerusalem and in all Judea and Samaria and to the end of the earth. 2 Corinthians chapter 1, 20 through 22. For all the promises of God find their yes in him. That is why it is through him that we utter our amen to God for his glory. And it is God who establishes us with you in Christ, and has anointed us, and who has also put his seal on us, and given us his Spirit in our hearts as a guarantee. Acts chapter 2, 38 through 39. And Peter said to them, repent and be baptized, every one of you, in the name of Jesus Christ, for the forgiveness of your sins. And you will receive the gift of the Holy Spirit. For the promise is for you and for your children, and for all who are far off, everyone whom the Lord our God calls to himself. Deuteronomy 26, 17 through 19. You have declared today that the Lord is your God, and that you will walk in his ways, and keep his statutes and his commandments and his rules, and will obey his voice. And the Lord has declared today that you are a people for his treasured possession, as he has promised you, and that you are to keep all his commandments, and that he will set you in praise and in fame and in honor high above all nations that he has made, and that you shall be a people holy to the Lord your God, as he promised. Hebrews chapter 10, 19 through 23. Therefore, brothers,
Since we have confidence to enter the holy places by the blood of Jesus, by the new and living way that he opened for us through the curtain, that is through his flesh, and since we have a great priest over the house of God, let us draw near with a true heart in full assurance of faith, with our hearts sprinkled clean from an evil conscience and our bodies washed with pure water. Let us hold fast the confession of our hope without wavering, for he who promised is faithful. Exodus 14:13-14. And Moses said to the people, "Fear not, stand firm, and see the salvation of the Lord, which he will work for you today. For the Egyptians whom you see today, you shall never see again. The Lord will fight for you, and you have only to be silent." Isaiah 43:1-3. "But now, thus says the Lord, he who created you, O Jacob, he who formed you, O Israel, fear not, for I have redeemed you. I have called you by name. You are mine. When you pass through the waters, I will be with you, and through the rivers, they shall not overwhelm you. When you walk through fire, you shall not be burned, and the flame shall not consume you. For I am the Lord your God, the Holy One of Israel, your Savior." Isaiah 54:10. "For the mountains may depart and the hills be removed, but my steadfast love shall not depart from you, and my covenant of peace shall not be removed, says the Lord, who has compassion on you." Isaiah 54:13-14. "All your children shall be taught by the Lord, and great shall be the peace of your children. In righteousness you shall be established. You shall be far from oppression, for you shall not fear, and from terror, for it shall not come near you. And great shall be the peace of your children. In righteousness you shall be established. You shall be far from oppression, for you shall not fear, and from terror, for it shall not come near you." Isaiah 54:13-14. "No weapon that is fashioned against you shall succeed, and you shall refute every tongue that rises against you in judgment. This is the heritage of the servants of the Lord, and their vindication from me, declares the Lord." Isaiah 58:6-12. "Is not this the fast that I choose? To loose the bonds of wickedness, to undo the straps of the yoke, to let the oppressed go free, and to break every yoke? Is it not to share your bread with the hungry and bring the homeless poor into your house? When you see the naked, to cover him, and not to hide yourself from your own flesh? Then shall your light break forth like the dawn, and your healing shall spring up speedily. Your righteousness shall go before you. The glory of the Lord shall be your rear guard. Then you shall call, and the Lord will answer. You shall cry, and he will say, 'Here I am.' If you take away the yoke from your midst,
the pointing of the finger and speaking wickedness. If you pour yourself out for the hungry and satisfy the desire of the afflicted, then shall your light rise in the darkness and your gloom be as the noonday. And the Lord will guide you continually and satisfy your desire in scorched places and make your bones strong. And you shall be like a watered garden, like a spring of water whose waters do not fail. And your ancient ruins shall be rebuilt. You shall raise up the foundations of many generations. You shall be called the repairer of the breach, the restorer of streets to dwell in. James 1:2-5. Count it all joy, my brothers, when you meet trials of various kinds. For you know that the testing of your faith produces steadfastness. And let steadfastness have its full effect, that you may be perfect and complete, lacking in nothing. If any of you lacks wisdom, let him ask God, who gives generously to all without reproach, and it will be given him. James 4:7-8, and verse 10. Submit yourselves therefore to God. Resist the devil and he will flee from you. Draw near to God and he will draw near to you. Humble yourselves before the Lord and he will exalt you. First John 1:9. If we confess our sins, he is faithful and just to forgive us our sins and to cleanse us from all unrighteousness. 2 Chronicles 7:14-16. If my people who are called by my name humble themselves and pray and seek my face and turn from their wicked ways, then I will hear from heaven and will forgive their sin and heal their land. Now my eyes will be open and my ears attentive to the prayer that is made in this place. For now I have chosen and consecrated this house that my name may be there forever. My eyes and my heart will be there for all time. Deuteronomy 31:6-8. Be strong and courageous. Do not fear or be in dread of them, for it is the Lord your God who goes with you. He will not leave you or forsake you. Then Moses summoned Joshua and said to him in the sight of all Israel, be strong and courageous. For you shall go with this people into the land that the Lord has sworn to their fathers to give them, and you shall put them in possession of it. It is the Lord who goes before you. He will be with you. He will not leave you or forsake you. Do not fear or be dismayed. Jeremiah 29:11-14. For I know the plans I have for you, declares the Lord. Plans for welfare and not for evil, to give you a future and a hope. Then you will call upon me and come and pray to me, and I will hear you. You will seek me and find me, when you seek me with all your heart. I will be found by you, declares the Lord. John 3:16-17.
For God so loved the world that he gave his only Son, that whoever believes in him should not perish, but have eternal life. For God did not send his Son into the world to condemn the world, but in order that the world might be saved through him. John chapter 8, 34 through 36. Jesus answered them, "Truly, truly, I say to you, everyone who practices sin is a slave to sin. The slave does not remain in the house forever. The Son remains forever. So if the Son sets you free, you will be free indeed." Malachi chapter 3, 10 through 12. "Bring the full tithe into the storehouse, that there may be food in my house, and thereby put me to the test, says the Lord of hosts, if I will not open the windows of heaven for you and pour down for you a blessing until there is no more need. I will rebuke the devourer for you, so that it will not destroy the fruits of your soil, and your vine in the field shall not fail to bear, says the Lord of hosts. Then all nations will call you blessed, for you will be a land of delight, says the Lord of hosts." Mark chapter 11, 22 through 26. And Jesus answered them, "Have faith in God. Truly I say to you, whoever says to this mountain, 'Be taken up and thrown into the sea,' and does not doubt in his heart, but believes that what he says will come to pass, it will be done for him. Therefore I tell you, whatever you ask in prayer, believe that you have received it, and it will be yours. And whenever you stand praying, forgive if you have anything against anyone, so that your Father also who is in heaven may forgive you your trespasses.

Joshua chapter 1, 6 through 9. Be strong and courageous, for you shall cause this people to inherit the land that I swore to their fathers to give them. Only be strong and very courageous, being careful to do according to all the law that Moses, my servant, commanded you. Do not turn from it to the right hand or to the left, that you may have good success wherever you go. This book of the law shall not depart from your mouth, but you shall meditate on it day and night, so that you may be careful to do according to all that is written in it. For then you will make your way prosperous, and then you will have good success. Have I not commanded you? Be strong and courageous. Do not be frightened, and do not be dismayed, for the Lord your God is with you wherever you go. Philippians chapter 4, 19 through 20. And my God will supply every need of yours according to his riches and glory in Christ Jesus. To our God and Father be glory forever and ever. Amen. Psalm chapter 37, 3 through 11. Trust in the Lord and do good. Dwell in the land and befriend faithfulness. Delight yourself in the Lord, and he will give you the desires of your heart. Commit your way to the Lord. Trust in him, and he will act. He will bring forth your righteousness as the light, and your justice as the noonday. Be still before the Lord, and wait patiently.

Lord shall inherit the land. In just a little while, the wicked will be no more. Though you look carefully at his place, he will not be there. But the meek shall inherit the land and delight themselves in abundant peace. Psalm chapter 50, 14 through 15. Offer to God a sacrifice of thanksgiving and perform your vows to the Most High. And call upon me in the day of trouble. I will deliver you, and you shall glorify me.

Revelation chapter 2, 5 through 7. Remember therefore from where you have fallen. Repent and do the works you did at first. If not, I will come to you and remove your lampstand from its place, unless you repent. Yet this you have. You hate the works of the Nicolaitans, which I also hate. He who has an ear, let him hear what the Spirit says to the churches. To the one who conquers, I will grant to eat of the tree of life, which is in the paradise of God. Revelation chapter 2, 10 through 11. Be faithful unto death, and I will give you the crown of life. He who has an ear, let him hear what the Spirit says to the churches. The one who conquers will not be hurt by the second death. Revelation chapter 2, verse 17. He who has an ear, let him hear what the Spirit says to the churches. To the one who conquers, I will give some of the hidden manna, and I will give him a white stone with a new name written on the stone that no one knows except the one who receives it. Revelation chapter 2, 26 through 29. The one who conquers and who keeps my works until the end, to him I will give authority over the nations, and he will rule them with a rod of iron, as when earthen pots are broken in pieces, even as I myself have received authority from my Father, and I will give him the morning star. He who has an ear, let him hear what the Spirit says to the churches. Revelation chapter 3, verse 5. The one who conquers will be clothed thus in white garments, and I will never blot out his name from the book of life. I will confess his name before my Father and before his angels. He who has an ear, let him hear what the Spirit says to the churches. Revelation chapter 3, 10 through 13. Because you have kept my word about patient endurance, I will keep you from the hour of trial that is coming on the whole world, to try those who dwell on the earth. I am coming soon. Hold fast what you have, so that no one may seize your crown. The one who conquers, I will make him a pillar in the temple of my God. Never shall he go out of it. And I will write on him the name of my God and the name of the city of my God, the New Jerusalem, which comes down from my God out of heaven, and my own new name. He who has an ear, let him hear what the Spirit says to the churches.

Revelation chapter 3, 20 through 22. Behold, I stand at the door and knock. If anyone hears my voice and opens the door, I will come in to him and eat with him, and he with me. The one who conquers, I will grant him to sit with me on my throne, as I also conquered and sat down with my Father on his throne. He who has an ear, let him hear what the Spirit says to the churches. First Peter chapter 3, 10 through 12. Whoever desires to love life and see good days, let him keep his tongue from evil and his lips from speaking deceit. Let him turn away from evil and do good. Let him seek peace and pursue it. For the eyes of the Lord are on the righteous, and his ears are open to their prayer. But the face of the Lord is against those who do evil. Philippians chapter 4, 4 through 9. Rejoice in the Lord always. Again, I will say, rejoice. Let your reasonableness be known to everyone. The Lord is at hand. Do not be anxious about anything, but in everything, by prayer and supplication, with thanksgiving, let your requests be known to God. And the peace of God, which surpasses all understanding, will guard your hearts and your minds in Christ Jesus. Finally, brothers, whatever is true, whatever is honorable, whatever is just, whatever is pure, whatever is lovely, whatever is commendable, if there is any excellence, if there is anything worthy of praise, think about these things. What you have learned and received and heard and seen in me, practice these things, and the God of peace will be with you. Psalm chapter 34, 15 through 19. The eyes of the Lord are toward the righteous, and his ears toward their cry. The face of the Lord is against those who do evil, to cut off the memory of them from the earth. When the righteous cry for help, the Lord hears and delivers them out of all their troubles. The Lord is near to the brokenhearted, and saves the crushed in spirit. Many are the afflictions of the righteous, but the Lord delivers him out of them all. Jeremiah chapter 33, 2 through 3. Thus says the Lord who made the earth, the Lord who formed it to establish it. The Lord is his name. Call to me and I will answer you and will tell you great and hidden things that you have not known. Jeremiah chapter 33, verse 6. Behold, I will bring it health and cure, and I will cure them. And I will reveal to them abundance of peace and truth. Isaiah 41, 10 through 13. Fear not, for I am with you. Be not dismayed, for I am your God. I will strengthen you. I will help you. I will uphold you with my righteous right hand. Behold,
All who are incensed against you shall be put to shame and confounded. Those who strive against you shall be as nothing and shall perish. You shall seek those who contend with you, but you shall not find them. Those who war against you shall be as nothing at all. For I, the Lord your God, hold your right hand. It is I who say to you, fear not. I am the one who helps you. Isaiah 40, 27 through 31. Why do you say, O Jacob, and speak, O Israel, my way is hidden from the Lord, and my right is disregarded by my God? Have you not known? Have you not heard? The Lord is the everlasting God, the creator of the ends of the earth. He does not faint or grow weary. His understanding is unsearchable. He gives power to the faint, and to him who has no might, he increases strength. Even youths shall faint and be weary, and young men shall fall exhausted. But they who wait for the Lord shall renew their strength. They shall mount up with wings like eagles. They shall run and not be weary. They shall walk and not faint. Matthew chapter 11, 28 through 30. Come to me, all who labor and are heavily burdened, and I will give you rest. Take my yoke upon you and learn from me, for I am gentle and humble in heart, and you will find rest for your souls. For my yoke is easy and my burden is light. Psalm 91. He who dwells in the secret place of the Most High will rest in the shadow of the Almighty. I will say of Yahweh, He is my refuge and my fortress, my God in whom I trust. For He will deliver you from the snare of the fowler and from the deadly pestilence. He will cover you with His feathers. Under His wings you will take refuge. His faithfulness is your shield and rampart. You shall not be afraid of the terror by night, nor of the arrow that flies by day, nor of the pestilence that walks in darkness, nor of the destruction that wastes at noonday. 1,000 may fall at your side, and 10,000 at your right hand, but it will not come near you. You will only look with your eyes and see the recompense of the wicked. Because you have made Yahweh your refuge and the Most High your dwelling place, no evil shall happen to you, neither shall any plague come near your dwelling. For He will put His angels in charge of you to guard you in all your ways. They will bear you up in their hands so that you won't dash your foot against a stone. You will tread on the lion and the cobra. You will trample the young lion and the serpent underfoot. Because He has set His love on me, therefore I will deliver him. I will set him on high because he has known my name. He will call on me and I will answer him. I will be with him in trouble. I will deliver him and honor him. I will satisfy him with long life and show him my salvation. Romans chapter 8, 16 through 18. The Spirit Himself testifies with our spirit that we are children of God. And if children, then heirs, heirs of God, and joint heirs with Christ,
if indeed we suffer with him, that we may also be glorified with him. For I consider that the sufferings of this present time are not worthy to be compared with the glory which will be revealed toward us. John chapter 14, 25 through 27. These things I have spoken to you while I am still with you. But the Helper, the Holy Spirit, whom the Father will send in my name, he will teach you all things and bring to your remembrance all that I have said to you. Peace I leave with you. My peace I give to you. Not as the world gives do I give to you. Let not your hearts be troubled, neither let them be afraid. Romans chapter 5, 1 through 5. Therefore, since we have been justified by faith, we have peace with God through our Lord Jesus Christ. Through him, we have also obtained access by faith into this grace in which we stand, and we rejoice in hope of the glory of God. Not only that, but we rejoice in our sufferings, knowing that suffering produces endurance, and endurance produces character, and character produces hope, and hope does not put us to shame. Because God's love has been poured into our hearts through the Holy Spirit who has been given to us. Second Corinthians chapter 13, verse 11. Finally, brothers, rejoice. Aim for restoration. Comfort one another. Agree with one another. Live in peace, and the God of love and peace will be with you. Isaiah chapter 53, verse 5. But he was wounded for our transgressions. He was crushed for our iniquities. Upon him was the chastisement that brought us peace, and with his stripes we are healed. Psalm chapter 37, verse 37. Mark the blameless and behold the upright, for there is a future for the man of peace. Hebrews chapter 12, verse 11. For the moment, all discipline seems painful rather than pleasant, but later it yields the peaceful fruit of righteousness to those who have been trained by it. Matthew chapter 6, 25 through 33. Therefore I tell you, do not be anxious about your life, what you will eat or what you will drink, nor about your body, what you will put on. Is not life more than food, and the body more than clothing? Look at the birds of the air. They neither sow nor reap, nor gather into barns, and yet your heavenly Father feeds them. Are you not of more value than they? And which of you, by being anxious, can add a single hour to his span of life? And why are you anxious about clothing? Consider the lilies of the field, how they grow. They neither toil nor spin. Yet I tell you, even Solomon in all his glory was not arrayed like one of these. But if God so clothes the grass of the field, which today is alive and tomorrow is thrown into the oven, will he not much more clothe you? O you of little faith. Therefore, do not be anxious, saying,
What shall we eat? Or what shall we drink? Or what shall we wear? For the Gentiles seek after these things, and your heavenly Father knows that you need them all. But seek first the kingdom of God and his righteousness, and all these things will be added to you.

Psalm chapter 126, 5 through 6. Those who sow in tears shall reap with shouts of joy. He who goes out weeping, bearing the seed for sowing, shall come home with shouts of joy, bringing his sheaves with him. Psalm 16, 5 through 11. The Lord is my chosen portion and my cup. You hold my lot. The lines have fallen for me in pleasant places. Indeed, I have a beautiful inheritance. I bless the Lord who gives me counsel. In the night also my heart instructs me. I have set the Lord always before me. Because he is at my right hand, I shall not be shaken. Therefore, my heart is glad, and my whole being rejoices. My flesh also dwells secure. For you will not abandon my soul to Sheol, or let your Holy One see corruption. You make known to me the path of life. In your presence there's fullness of joy. At your right hand are pleasures forevermore. John 16:33. I have said these things to you, that in me you may have peace. In the world you will have tribulation, but take heart. I have overcome the world. First Peter chapter 5, 6 through 7. Humble yourselves, therefore, under the mighty hand of God, so that at the proper time he may exalt you, casting all your anxieties on him, because he cares for you.

Lamentations 3:22-23. The steadfast love of the Lord never ceases. His mercies never come to an end. They are new every morning. Great is your faithfulness. Psalm 32:7-10. You are a hiding place for me. You preserve me from trouble. You surround me with shouts of deliverance. Many are the sorrows of the wicked, but steadfast love surrounds the one who trusts in the Lord. Jeremiah 17:7-8. Blessed is the man who trusts in the Lord, whose trust is the Lord. He is like a tree planted by water that sends out its roots by the stream and does not fear when heat comes, for its leaves remain green and is not anxious in the year of drought, for it does not cease to bear fruit. Romans 8:26-30. Likewise, the Spirit helps us in our weakness, for we do not know what to pray for as we ought, but the Spirit Himself intercedes for us with groanings too deep for words. And he who searches hearts knows what is the mind of the Spirit, because the Spirit intercedes for the saints according to the will of God. And we know that for those who love God, all things work together for good, for those who are called according to his purpose. For those whom he foreknew, he also predestined to be conformed to the image of his Son, in order that he might be the firstborn among many brothers. And those whom he predestined, he also called. And those whom he called, he also justified. And those whom he justified, he also glorified. Romans chapter 8:35-39. Who shall separate us from the love of Christ? Shall tribulation, or distress, or persecution, or famine, or nakedness, or danger, or sword? As it is written, for your sake we are being killed all day long. We are regarded as sheep to be slaughtered. No, in all these things we are more than conquerors through him who loved us. For I am sure that neither death nor life, nor angels nor rulers, nor things present nor things to come, nor powers, nor height nor depth, nor anything else in all creation will be able to separate us from the love of God in Christ Jesus our Lord. Romans 10:9-13. If you confess with your mouth that Jesus is Lord, and believe in your heart that God raised him from the dead, you will be saved. For with the heart one believes and is justified, and with the mouth one confesses and is saved. For the scripture says, everyone who believes in him will not be put to shame. For there is no distinction between Jew and Greek, for the same Lord is Lord of all, bestowing his riches on all who call on him. For everyone who calls on the name of the Lord
will be saved. Psalm chapter 9:9-12. The Lord is a stronghold for the oppressed, a stronghold in times of trouble. And those who know your name put their trust in you. For you, O Lord, have not forsaken those who seek you. Sing praises to the Lord, who sits enthroned in Zion. Tell among the peoples his deeds, for he who avenges blood is mindful of them. He does not forget the cry of the afflicted. Proverbs 3:1-12. My son, do not forget my teaching, but let your heart keep my commands. For length of days and years of life and peace they will add to you. Let not steadfast love and faithfulness forsake you. Bind them around your neck. Write them on the tablet of your heart. So you will find favor and good success in the sight of God and man. Trust in the Lord with all your heart, and do not lean on your own understanding. In all your ways, acknowledge him, and he will make straight your paths. Be not wise in your own eyes. Fear the Lord and turn away from evil. It will be healing to your flesh and refreshment to your bones. Honor the Lord with your wealth and with the first fruits of all your produce. Then your barns will be filled with plenty, and your vats will be bursting with wine. My son, do not despise the Lord's discipline or be weary of his reproof. For the Lord reproves him who he loves, as a father the son in whom he delights. James 5:13-16. Is anyone among you suffering? Let him pray. Is anyone cheerful? Let him sing praise. Is anyone among you sick? Let him call for the elders of the church and let them pray over him, anointing him with oil in the name of the Lord. And the prayer of faith will save the one who is sick, and the Lord will raise him up. And if he has committed sins, he will be forgiven. Therefore, confess your sins to one another and pray for one another that you may be healed. The prayer of a righteous person has great power as it is working. Matthew 7:7-11. Ask, and it will be given to you. Seek, and you will find. Knock, and it will be opened to you. For everyone who asks receives, and the one who seeks finds, and to the one who knocks it will be opened. Or which one of you, if his son asks him for bread, will give him a stone? Or if he asks for a fish, will give him a serpent? If you then, who are evil, know how to give good gifts to your children, how much more will your Father who is in heaven give good things to those who ask him? Psalm 103:1-12. Bless the Lord, O my soul, and all that is within me. Bless his holy name. Bless the Lord, O my soul,
and forget not all his benefits, who forgives all your iniquity, who heals all your diseases, who redeems your life from the pit, who crowns you with steadfast love and mercy, who satisfies you with good so that your youth is renewed like the eagles. The Lord works righteousness and justice for all who are oppressed. He made known his ways to Moses, his acts to the people of Israel. The Lord is merciful and gracious, slow to anger and abounding in steadfast love. He will not always chide, nor will he keep his anger forever. He does not deal with us according to our sins, nor repay us according to our iniquities. For as high as the heavens are above the earth, so great is his steadfast love toward those who fear him. As far as the east is from the west, so far does he remove our transgressions from us. As a father shows compassion to his children, so the Lord shows compassion to those who fear him. Psalm 107, 13 through 16. Then they cried to the Lord in their trouble, and he delivered them from their distress. He brought them out of darkness and the shadow of death, and burst their bonds apart. Let them thank the Lord for his steadfast love, for his wondrous works to the children of man. For he shatters the doors of bronze and cuts into the bars of iron. John 14, 1 through 7. Let not your hearts be troubled. Believe in God. Believe also in me. In my Father's house are many rooms. If it were not so, would I have told you that I go to prepare a place for you? And if I go and prepare a place for you, I will come again and will take you to myself, that where I am, you may also be. And you know the way to where I am going. Thomas said to him, Lord, we do not know where you're going. How can we know the way? Jesus said to him, I am the way, and the truth, and the life. No one comes to the Father except through me. If you had known me, you would have known my Father also. From now on, you do know him and have seen him. John 14, 12 through 21. Truly, truly I say to you, whoever believes in me will also do the works that I do, and greater works than these will he do, because I am going to the Father. Whatever you ask in my name, this I will do, that the Father may be glorified in the Son. If you ask me anything in my name, I will do it. If you love me, you will keep my commandments. And I will ask the Father, and he will give you another helper to be with you forever, even the Spirit of truth, whom the world cannot receive because it neither sees him nor knows him. You know him, for he dwells with you and will be in you. I will not leave you as orphans. I will come to you. Yet a little while and the world will see me no more. But you will see me. Because I live, you also will live. In that day you will know that I am in my Father, and you in me, and I in you. Whoever has my commandments and keeps them, he it is who loves me. And he who loves me will be loved by my Father,
and I will love him and manifest myself to him. Mark 10, 27 through 31. Jesus looked at them and said, "With man it is impossible, but not with God. For all things are possible with God." Peter began to say to him, "See, we have left everything and followed you." Jesus said, "Truly, I say to you, there is no one who has left house or brothers or sisters or mother or father or children or lands for my sake and for the gospel, who will not receive 100-fold now in this time, houses and brothers and sisters and mothers and children and lands with persecutions and in the age to come eternal life. But many who are first will be last, and the last will be first." Matthew 24, 12 through 13. "And because lawlessness will be increased, the love of many will grow cold. But the one who endures to the end will be saved." John chapter 15, 1 through 11. "I am the true vine, and my Father is the vine dresser. Every branch in me that does not bear fruit, he takes away. And every branch that does bear fruit, he prunes, that it may bear more fruit. Already you are clean because of the word that I have spoken to you. Abide in me, and I in you. As the branch cannot bear fruit by itself, unless it abides in the vine, neither can you, unless you abide in me. I am the vine, you are the branches. Whoever abides in me and I in him, he it is that bears much fruit. For apart from me, you can do nothing. If anyone does not abide in me, he is thrown away like a branch and withers. And the branches are gathered, thrown into the fire and burned. If you abide in me and my words abide in you, ask whatever you wish, and it will be done for you. By this my Father is glorified, that you bear much fruit, and so prove to be my disciples. As the Father has loved me, so have I loved you. Abide in my love. If you keep my commandments, you will abide in my love, just as I have kept my Father's commandments and abide in his love. These things I have spoken to you, that my joy may be in you, and that your joy may be full." 2 Peter 1, 3 through 11. "His divine power has granted to us all things that pertain to life and godliness, through the knowledge of him who called us to his own glory and excellence, by which he granted to us his precious and very great promises, so that through them you may become partakers of the divine nature, having escaped from the corruption that is in the world because of sinful desire. For this very reason, make every effort to supplement your faith with virtue, and virtue with knowledge, and knowledge with self-control, and self-control with steadfastness, and steadfastness with godliness, and godliness with brotherly affection, and brotherly affection with love. For if these qualities are yours and are increasing, they keep you from being ineffective or unfruitful in the knowledge of our Lord Jesus Christ. For whoever lacks these qualities is so nearsighted that he is blind, having forgotten that he was cleansed from his former sins. Therefore, brothers, be all the more diligent to confirm your calling and election.
For if you practice these qualities, you will never fall. For in this way there will be richly provided for you an entrance into the eternal kingdom of our Lord and Savior Jesus Christ. Job 36:10-11. He opens their ears to instruction and commands that they return from iniquity. If they listen and serve him, they complete their days in prosperity and their years in pleasantness. Psalm 46:1-7. God is our refuge and strength, a very present help in trouble. Therefore, we will not fear though the earth gives way, though the mountains be moved into the heart of the sea, though its waters roar and foam, though the mountains tremble at its swelling. There is a river whose streams make glad the city of God, the holy habitation of the Most High. God is in the midst of her. She shall not be moved. God will help her when morning dawns. The nations rage, the kingdoms totter. He utters his voice, the earth melts. The Lord of hosts is with us. The God of Jacob is our fortress. Romans chapter 6:5-14. For if we have been united with him in a death like his, we shall certainly be united with him in a resurrection like his. We know that our old self was crucified with him in order that the body of sin might be brought to nothing, so that we would no longer be enslaved to sin. For one who has died has been set free from sin. Now, if we have died with Christ, we believe that we will also live with him. We know that Christ, being raised from the dead, will never die again. Death no longer has dominion over him. For the death he died to sin once for all. But the life he lives to God. So you also must consider yourselves dead to sin and alive to God in Christ Jesus. Let not sin, therefore, reign in your mortal body to make you obey its passions. Do not present your members to sin as instruments for unrighteousness, but present yourselves to God as those who have been brought from death to life, and your members to God as instruments for righteousness. For sin will have no dominion over you, since you are not under law, but under grace.

Psalm 147, 1 through 6. Praise the Lord, for it is good to sing praises to our God, for it is pleasant, and a song of praise is fitting. The Lord builds up Jerusalem. He gathers the outcasts of Israel. He heals the brokenhearted and binds up their wounds. He determines the number of the stars. He gives to all of them their names. Great is our Lord, and abundant in power. His understanding is beyond measure. The Lord lifts up the humble. He casts the wicked to the ground. Revelation 21, 1 through 7. Then I saw a new heaven and a new earth, for the first heaven and the first earth had passed away, and the sea was no more. And I saw the holy city, New Jerusalem, coming down out of heaven from God, prepared as a bride adorned for her husband. And I heard a loud voice from the throne saying, "Behold, the dwelling place of God is with man. He will dwell with them, and they will be his people, and God himself will be with them as their God. He will wipe away every tear from their eyes, and death shall be no more. Neither shall there be mourning, nor crying, nor pain anymore. For the former things have passed away." And he who was seated on the throne said, "Behold, I am making all things new." Also he said, "Write this down, for these words are trustworthy and true." And he said to me, "It is done. I am the Alpha and the Omega, the beginning and the end. To the thirsty I will give from the spring of the water of life without payment. The one who conquers will have this heritage, and I will be his God, and he will be my son." Galatians 6, 8 through 10. For the one who sows to his own flesh will from the flesh reap corruption. But the one who sows to the Spirit will from the Spirit reap eternal life. And let us not grow weary of doing good, for in due season we will reap if we do not give up. So then, as we have opportunity, let us do good to everyone, and especially to those who are of the household of faith. Psalm 138. I give you thanks, O Lord, with my whole heart. Before the gods I sing your praise. I bow down toward your holy temple and give thanks to your name for your steadfast love and your faithfulness. For you have exalted above all things your name and your word. On the day I called, you answered me. My strength of soul you increased. All the kings of the earth shall give you thanks, O Lord, for they have heard the words of your mouth, and they shall sing of the ways of the Lord, for great is the glory of the Lord. For though the Lord is high, he regards the lowly, but the haughty he knows from afar. Though I walk in the midst of trouble, you preserve my life. You stretch out your hand against the wrath of my enemies, and your right hand delivers me. The Lord will fulfill his purpose for me. Your steadfast love, O Lord, endures forever. Do not forsake the work of your hands.
1 John 2:24 through 25. Let what you heard from the beginning abide in you. If what you heard from the beginning abides in you, then you too will abide in the Son and in the Father. And this is the promise that he made to us: eternal life. John chapter 6, 47 through 51. Truly, truly I say to you, whoever believes has eternal life. I am the bread of life. Your fathers ate the manna in the wilderness, and they died. This is the bread that comes down from heaven, so that one may eat of it and not die. I am the living bread that came down from heaven. If anyone eats of this bread, he will live forever. And the bread that I will give for the life of the world is my flesh. Matthew 6, 14 through 15. For if you forgive others their trespasses, your heavenly Father will also forgive you. But if you do not forgive others their trespasses, neither will your Father forgive your trespasses. Psalm 55, 22. Cast your burden on the Lord, and he will sustain you. He will never permit the righteous to be moved. Isaiah 52, 12. For you shall not go out in haste, and you shall not go in flight. For the Lord will go before you, and the God of Israel will be your rear guard. Psalm 32, 8. I will instruct you and teach you in the way you should go. I will counsel you with my eye upon you. Isaiah 30, 18 through 21. Therefore the Lord waits to be gracious to you, and therefore he exalts himself to show mercy to you. For the Lord is a God of justice. Blessed are all those who wait for him. For a people shall dwell in Zion, in Jerusalem. You shall weep no more. He will surely be gracious to you at the sound of your cry. As soon as he hears it, he answers you. And though the Lord give you the bread of adversity and the water of affliction, yet your teacher will not hide himself anymore, but your eyes shall see your teacher, and your ears shall hear a word behind you saying, "This is the way, walk in it," when you turn to the right or when you turn to the left. Philippians chapter 1, verse 6. And I am sure of this, that he who began a good work in you will bring it to completion at the day of Jesus Christ. Isaiah 26, verse 3. You keep him in perfect peace whose mind is stayed on you because he trusts in you. John chapter 11, 25 through 26. Jesus said to her, "I am the resurrection and the life. Whoever believes in me, though he die, yet shall he live, and everyone who lives and believes in me shall never die." Second Corinthians 4, 16 through 18. So we do not lose heart. Though our outward self is wasting away,
Our inner self is being renewed day by day. For this light momentary affliction is preparing for us an eternal weight of glory beyond all comparison. As we look not to the things that are seen, but to the things that are unseen. For the things that are seen are transient, but the things that are unseen are eternal. Philippians 3:20-21. But our citizenship is in heaven, and from it we await a Savior, the Lord Jesus Christ, who will transform our lowly body to be like his glorious body, by the power that enables him even to subject all things to himself. Matthew 5:2-11. And he opened his mouth and taught them, saying, Blessed are the poor in spirit, for theirs is the kingdom of heaven. Blessed are those who mourn, for they shall be comforted. Blessed are the meek, for they shall inherit the earth. Blessed are those who hunger and thirst for righteousness, for they shall be satisfied. Blessed are the merciful, for they shall receive mercy. Blessed are the pure in heart, for they shall see God. Blessed are the peacemakers, for they shall be called sons of God. Blessed are those who are persecuted for righteousness' sake, for theirs is the kingdom of heaven. Blessed are you when others revile you and persecute you and utter all kinds of evil against you falsely on my account. Rejoice and be glad, for your reward is great in heaven, for so they persecuted the prophets who were before you. First John 4:4. Little children, you are from God and have overcome them, for he who is in you is greater than he who is in the world. Matthew 10:39-42. Whoever finds his life will lose it, and whoever loses his life for my sake will find it. And whoever loses his life for my sake will find it. Whoever receives

disciple. Truly, I say to you, he will by no means lose his reward. Psalm 145, 13 through 19. The Lord is faithful in all his words and kind in all his works. The Lord upholds all who are falling and raises up all who are bowed down. The eyes of all look to you, and you give them their food in due season. You open your hand, you satisfy the desire of every living thing. The Lord is righteous in all his ways and kind in all his works. The Lord is near to all who call on him, to all who call on him in truth. He fulfills the desire of those who fear him. He also hears their cry and saves them. First Corinthians 10, verse 13. No temptation has overtaken you that is not common to man. God is faithful, and he will not let you be tempted beyond your ability. But with the temptation, he will also provide the way of escape, that you may be able to endure it. Second Peter 3, 8-9. But do not overlook this one fact, beloved, that with the Lord one day is as 1,000 years, and 1,000 years as one day. The Lord is not slow to fulfill his promise, as some count slowness, but is patient toward you, not wishing that any should perish, but that all should reach repentance. Matthew 28, 18-20. And Jesus came and said to them, "All authority in heaven and on earth has been given to me. Go therefore and make disciples of all nations, baptizing them in the name of the Father and of the Son and of the Holy Spirit, teaching them to observe all that I have commanded you. And behold, I am with you always, to the end of the age." Mark 16, 15-18. And he said to them, "Go into all the world and proclaim the gospel to the whole creation. Whoever believes and is baptized will be saved. But whoever does not believe will be condemned. And these signs will accompany those who believe. In my name they will cast out demons, they will speak in new tongues, they will pick up serpents with their hands, and if they drink any deadly poison, it will not hurt them. They will lay their hands on the sick, and they will recover." Second Timothy chapter 4, verse 8. "Henceforth there is laid up for me the crown of righteousness, which the Lord, the righteous judge, will award me on that day. And not only to me, but also to all who have loved his appearing." First Corinthians 6:14. "And God raised the Lord and will also raise us up by his power." Second Corinthians 4:14. "He who raised the Lord Jesus will raise us also with Jesus and bring us with you into his presence." James chapter 1, verse 12. "Blessed is the man who remains steadfast under trial, for when he has stood the test, he will receive the crown of life, which God has promised to those who love him." First Peter 4, 1-2. "Since therefore Christ suffered in the flesh,

Arm yourselves with the same way of thinking. For whoever has suffered in the flesh has ceased from sin, so as to live for the rest of the time in the flesh, no longer for human passions, but for the will of God. First John 3:1-3. See what kind of love the Father has given to us, that we should be called children of God. And so we are. The reason why the world does not know us is that it did not know Him. Beloved, we are God's children now, and what we will be has not yet appeared. But we know that when He appears, we shall be like Him, because we shall see Him as He is. And everyone who thus hopes in Him purifies himself as He is pure. Colossians chapter 3, 1 through 4. If then you have been raised with Christ, seek the things that are above, where Christ is, seated at the right hand of God. Set your minds on things that are above, not on things that are on earth. For you have died, and your life is hidden with Christ in God. When Christ, who is your life, appears, then you also will appear with Him in glory. 2 Peter 3:13. But according to His promise, we are waiting for new heavens and a new earth in which righteousness dwells. John chapter 10, 9 through 11. I am the door. If anyone enters by me, he will be saved and will go in and out and find pasture. The thief comes only to steal and kill and destroy. I came that they may have life and have it abundantly. I am the good shepherd. The good shepherd lays down his life for the sheep. Romans chapter 6, 22 through 23. But now that you have been set free from sin and have become slaves of God, the fruit you get leads to sanctification, and its end, eternal life. For the wages of sin is death, but the free gift of God is eternal life in Christ Jesus our Lord. Numbers 23:19. God is not man that he should lie, or a son of man that he should change his mind. Has he said, and will he not do it? Or has he spoken, and will he not fulfill it? Psalm 121. I lift up my eyes to the hills. From where does my help come? My help comes from the Lord, who made heaven and earth. He will not let your foot be moved. He who keeps you will not slumber. Behold, he who keeps Israel will neither slumber nor sleep. The Lord is your keeper. The Lord is your shade on your right hand. The sun shall not strike you by day, nor the moon by night. The Lord will keep you from all evil. He will keep your life. The Lord will keep your going out and your coming in from this time forth and forevermore. Psalm 1:1-3. Blessed is the man who walks not in the counsel of the wicked, nor stands in the way of sinners, nor sits in the seat of scoffers. But his delight is in the law of the Lord, and on his law he meditates day and night. He is like a tree planted by streams of water,
that yields its fruit in its season, and its leaf does not wither. In all that he does, he prospers.

Romans chapter 1, 16 through 17. For I am not ashamed of the gospel, for it is the power of God for salvation to everyone who believes, to the Jew first and also to the Greek. For in it the righteousness of God is revealed from faith for faith. As it is written, the righteous shall live by faith. Second Corinthians chapter 1, 3 through 5. Blessed be the God and Father of our Lord Jesus Christ, the Father of mercies and God of all comfort, who comforts us in all our affliction, so that we may be able to comfort those who are in any affliction with the comfort with which we ourselves are comforted by God. For as we share abundantly in Christ's sufferings, so through Christ we share abundantly in comfort too. Second Corinthians chapter 5, verse 17. Therefore, if anyone is in Christ, he is a new creation. The old has passed away. Behold, the new has come. John chapter 10, 27 through 30. My sheep hear my voice, and I know them, and they follow me. I give them eternal life, and they will never perish, and no one will snatch them out of my hand. My Father, who has given them to me, is greater than all, and no one is able to snatch them out of the Father's hand. I and the Father are one. Acts chapter 1, 7 through 8. It is not for you to know times or seasons that the Father has fixed by his own authority. But you will receive power when the Holy Spirit comes upon you, and you will be my witnesses in Jerusalem and in all Judea and Samaria and to the end of the earth. 2 Corinthians chapter 1, 20 through 22. For all the promises of God find their yes in him. That is why it is through him that we utter our amen to God for his glory. And it is God who establishes us with you in Christ, and has anointed us, and who has also put his seal on us, and given us his Spirit in our hearts as a guarantee. Acts chapter 2, 38 through 39. And Peter said to them, repent and be baptized, every one of you, in the name of Jesus Christ, for the forgiveness of your sins. And you will receive the gift of the Holy Spirit. For the promise is for you and for your children, and for all who are far off, everyone whom the Lord our God calls to himself. Deuteronomy 26, 17 through 19. You have declared today that the Lord is your God, and that you will walk in his ways, and keep his statutes and his commandments and his rules, and will obey his voice. And the Lord has declared today that you are a people for his treasured possession, as he has promised you, and that you are to keep all his commandments, and that he will set you in praise and in fame and in honor high above all nations that he has made, and that you shall be a people holy to the Lord your God, as he promised. Hebrews chapter 10, 19 through 23. Therefore, brothers,
Since we have confidence to enter the holy places by the blood of Jesus, by the new and living way that he opened for us through the curtain, that is through his flesh, and since we have a great priest over the house of God, let us draw near with a true heart in full assurance of faith, with our hearts sprinkled clean from an evil conscience and our bodies washed with pure water. Let us hold fast the confession of our hope without wavering, for he who promised is faithful. Exodus 14:13-14. And Moses said to the people, "Fear not, stand firm, and see the salvation of the Lord, which he will work for you today. For the Egyptians whom you see today, you shall never see again. The Lord will fight for you, and you have only to be silent." Isaiah 43:1-3. "But now, thus says the Lord, he who created you, O Jacob, he who formed you, O Israel, fear not, for I have redeemed you. I have called you by name. You are mine. When you pass through the waters, I will be with you, and through the rivers, they shall not overwhelm you. When you walk through fire, you shall not be burned, and the flame shall not consume you. For I am the Lord your God, the Holy One of Israel, your Savior." Isaiah 54:10. "For the mountains may depart and the hills be removed, but my steadfast love shall not depart from you, and my covenant of peace shall not be removed, says the Lord, who has compassion on you." Isaiah 54:13-14. "All your children shall be taught by the Lord, and great shall be the peace of your children. In righteousness you shall be established. You shall be far from oppression, for you shall not fear, and from terror, for it shall not come near you. And great shall be the peace of your children. In righteousness you shall be established. You shall be far from oppression, for you shall not fear, and from terror, for it shall not come near you." Isaiah 54:13-14. "No weapon that is fashioned against you shall succeed, and you shall refute every tongue that rises against you in judgment. This is the heritage of the servants of the Lord, and their vindication from me, declares the Lord." Isaiah 58:6-12. "Is not this the fast that I choose? To loose the bonds of wickedness, to undo the straps of the yoke, to let the oppressed go free, and to break every yoke? Is it not to share your bread with the hungry and bring the homeless poor into your house? When you see the naked, to cover him, and not to hide yourself from your own flesh? Then shall your light break forth like the dawn, and your healing shall spring up speedily. Your righteousness shall go before you. The glory of the Lord shall be your rear guard. Then you shall call, and the Lord will answer. You shall cry, and he will say, 'Here I am.' If you take away the yoke from your midst,
the pointing of the finger and speaking wickedness. If you pour yourself out for the hungry and satisfy the desire of the afflicted, then shall your light rise in the darkness, and your gloom be as the noonday. And the Lord will guide you continually and satisfy your desire in scorched places and make your bones strong. And you shall be like a watered garden, like a spring of water whose waters do not fail. And your ancient ruins shall be rebuilt. You shall raise up the foundations of many generations. You shall be called the repairer of the breach, the restorer of streets to dwell in. James 1, 2 through 5. Count it all joy, my brothers, when you meet trials of various kinds. For you know that the testing of your faith produces steadfastness. And let steadfastness have its full effect, that you may be perfect and complete, lacking in nothing. If any of you lacks wisdom, let him ask God, who gives generously to all without reproach, and it will be given him. James chapter 4, 7 through 8 and verse 10. Submit yourselves therefore to God. Resist the devil and he will flee from you. Draw near to God and he will draw near to you. Humble yourselves before the Lord and he will exalt you. First John chapter 1, verse 9. If we confess our sins, he is faithful and just to forgive us our sins and to cleanse us from all unrighteousness. 2 Chronicles chapter 7, 14 through 16. If my people who are called by my name humble themselves and pray and seek my face and turn from their wicked ways, then I will hear from heaven and will forgive their sin and heal their land. Now my eyes will be open and my ears attentive to the prayer that is made in this place. For now I have chosen and consecrated this house, that my name may be there forever. My eyes and my heart will be there for all time. Deuteronomy chapter 31, 6 through 8. Be strong and courageous. Do not fear or be in dread of them, for it is the Lord your God who goes with you. He will not leave you or forsake you. Then Moses summoned Joshua and said to him in the sight of all Israel, be strong and courageous. For you shall go with this people into the land that the Lord has sworn to their fathers to give them, and you shall put them in possession of it. It is the Lord who goes before you. He will be with you. He will not leave you or forsake you. Do not fear or be dismayed. Jeremiah 29, 11 through 14. For I know the plans I have for you, declares the Lord. Plans for welfare and not for evil, to give you a future and a hope. Then you will call upon me and come and pray to me, and I will hear you. You will seek me and find me, when you seek me with all your heart. I will be found by you, declares the Lord. John chapter 3, 16 through 17.
For God so loved the world that he gave his only Son, that whoever believes in him should not perish, but have eternal life. For God did not send his Son into the world to condemn the world, but in order that the world might be saved through him. John chapter 8, 34 through 36. Jesus answered them, "Truly, truly, I say to you, everyone who practices sin is a slave to sin. The slave does not remain in the house forever. The Son remains forever. So if the Son sets you free, you will be free indeed." Malachi chapter 3, 10 through 12. "Bring the full tithe into the storehouse, that there may be food in my house, and thereby put me to the test, says the Lord of hosts, if I will not open the windows of heaven for you and pour down for you a blessing until there is no more need. I will rebuke the devourer for you, so that it will not destroy the fruits of your soil, and your vine in the field shall not fail to bear, says the Lord of hosts. Then all nations will call you blessed, for you will be a land of delight, says the Lord of hosts." Mark chapter 11, 22 through 26. And Jesus answered them, "Have faith in God. Truly I say to you, whoever says to this mountain, 'Be taken up and thrown into the sea,' and does not doubt in his heart, but believes that what he says will come to pass, it will be done for him. Therefore I tell you, whatever you ask in prayer, believe that you have received it, and it will be yours. And whenever you stand praying, forgive if you have anything against anyone, so that your Father also who is in heaven may forgive you your trespasses.

Joshua chapter 1, 6 through 9. Be strong and courageous, for you shall cause this people to inherit the land that I swore to their fathers to give them. Only be strong and very courageous, being careful to do according to all the law that Moses, my servant, commanded you. Do not turn from it to the right hand or to the left, that you may have good success wherever you go. This book of the law shall not depart from your mouth, but you shall meditate on it day and night, so that you may be careful to do according to all that is written in it. For then you will make your way prosperous, and then you will have good success. Have I not commanded you? Be strong and courageous. Do not be frightened, and do not be dismayed, for the Lord your God is with you wherever you go. Philippians chapter 4, 19 through 20. And my God will supply every need of yours according to his riches and glory in Christ Jesus. To our God and Father be glory forever and ever. Amen. Psalm chapter 37, 3 through 11. Trust in the Lord and do good. Dwell in the land and befriend faithfulness. Delight yourself in the Lord, and he will give you the desires of your heart. Commit your way to the Lord. Trust in him, and he will act. He will bring forth your righteousness as the light, and your justice as the noonday. Be still before the Lord, and wait patiently for him. Fret not yourself over the one who prospers in his way, over the man who carries out evil devices. Refrain from anger and forsake wrath. Fret not yourself. It tends only to evil. For the evildoers shall be cut off, but those who wait for the Lord shall inherit the land. In just a little while, the wicked will be no more. Though you look carefully at his place, he will not be there. But the meek shall inherit the land and delight themselves in abundant peace. Psalm chapter 50, 14 through 15. Offer to God a sacrifice of thanksgiving, and perform your vows to the Most High, and call upon me in the day of trouble. I will deliver you, and you shall glorify me.

Revelation chapter 2, 5 through 7. Remember therefore from where you have fallen. Repent and do the works you did at first. If not, I will come to you and remove your lampstand from its place, unless you repent. Yet this you have. You hate the works of the Nicolaitans, which I also hate. He who has an ear, let him hear what the Spirit says to the churches. To the one who conquers, I will grant to eat of the tree of life, which is in the paradise of God. Revelation chapter 2, 10 through 11. Be faithful unto death, and I will give you the crown of life. He who has an ear, let him hear what the Spirit says to the churches. The one who conquers will not be hurt by the second death. Revelation chapter 2, verse 17. He who has an ear, let him hear what the Spirit says to the churches. To the one who conquers, I will give some of the hidden manna. And I will give him a white stone with a new name written on the stone that no one knows except the one who receives it. Revelation chapter 2, 26 through 29. The one who conquers and who keeps my works until the end, to him I will give authority over the nations, and he will rule them with a rod of iron, as when earthen pots are broken in pieces, even as I myself have received authority from my Father, and I will give him the morning star. He who has an ear, let him hear what the Spirit says to the churches. Revelation chapter 3, verse 5. The one who conquers will be clothed thus in white garments, and I will never blot out his name from the book of life. I will confess his name before my Father and before his angels. He who has an ear, let him hear what the Spirit says to the churches. Revelation chapter 3, 10 through 13. Because you have kept my word about patient endurance, I will keep you from the hour of trial that is coming on the whole world, to try those who dwell on the earth. I am coming soon. Hold fast what you have, so that no one may seize your crown. The one who conquers, I will make him a pillar in the temple of my God. Never shall he go out of it. And I will write on him the name of my God and the name of the city of my God, the New Jerusalem, which comes down from my God out of heaven, and my own new name. He who has an ear, let him hear what the Spirit says to the churches. Revelation chapter 3, 20 through 22. Behold, I stand at the door and knock. If anyone hears my voice and opens the door, I will come in to him and eat with him, and he with me. The one who conquers, I will grant him to sit with me on my throne, as I also conquered and sat down with my Father on his throne. He who has an ear, let him hear what the Spirit says to the churches. First Peter chapter 3, 10 through 12.
Whoever desires to love life and see good days, let him keep his tongue from evil and his lips from speaking deceit. Let him turn away from evil and do good. Let him seek peace and pursue it. For the eyes of the Lord are on the righteous, and his ears are open to their prayer. But the face of the Lord is against those who do evil. Philippians chapter 4, 4 through 9. Rejoice in the Lord always. Again, I will say, rejoice. Let your reasonableness be known to everyone. The Lord is at hand. Do not be anxious about anything, but in everything, by prayer and supplication, with thanksgiving, let your requests be known to God. And the peace of God, which surpasses all understanding, will guard your hearts and your minds in Christ Jesus. Finally, brothers, whatever is true, whatever is honorable, whatever is just, whatever is pure, whatever is lovely, whatever is commendable, if there is any excellence, if there is anything worthy of praise, think about these things. What you have learned and received and heard and seen in me, practice these things, and the God of peace will be with you. Psalm chapter 34, 15 through 19. The eyes of the Lord are toward the righteous, and his ears toward their cry. The face of the Lord is against those who do evil, to cut off the memory of them from the earth. When the righteous cry for help, the Lord hears and delivers them out of all their troubles. The Lord is near to the brokenhearted and saves the crushed in spirit. Many are the afflictions of the righteous, but the Lord delivers him out of them all. Jeremiah chapter 33, 2 through 3. Thus says the Lord who made the earth, the Lord who formed it to establish it. The Lord is his name. Call to me and I will answer you and will tell you great and hidden things that you have not known. Jeremiah chapter 33, verse 6. Behold, I will bring it health and cure, and I will cure them, and I will reveal to them abundance of peace and truth. Isaiah 41, 10 through 13. Fear not, for I am with you. Be not dismayed, for I am your God. I will strengthen you. I will help you. I will uphold you with my righteous right hand. Behold, all who are incensed against you shall be put to shame and confounded. Those who strive against you shall be as nothing and shall perish. You shall seek those who contend with you, but you shall not find them. Those who war against you shall be as nothing at all. For I, the Lord your God, hold your right hand. It is I who say to you, fear not. I am the one who helps you. Isaiah 40, 27 through 31. Why do you say, O Jacob, and speak, O Israel, my way is hidden from the Lord,
and my right is disregarded by my God. Have you not known? Have you not heard? The Lord is the everlasting God, the creator of the ends of the earth. He does not faint or grow weary. His understanding is unsearchable. He gives power to the faint, and to him who has no might, he increases strength. Even youths shall faint and be weary, and young men shall fall exhausted. But they who wait for the Lord shall renew their strength. They shall mount up with wings like eagles. They shall run and not be weary. They shall walk and not faint. Matthew chapter 11, 28 through 30. Come to me, all who labor and are heavily burdened, and I will give you rest. Take my yoke upon you and learn from me, for I am gentle and humble in heart, and you will find rest for your souls. For my yoke is easy and my burden is light. Psalm 91. He who dwells in the secret place of the Most High will rest in the shadow of the Almighty. I will say of Yahweh, He is my refuge and my fortress, my God in whom I trust. For He will deliver you from the snare of the fowler and from the deadly pestilence. He will cover you with His feathers. Under His wings you will take refuge. His faithfulness is your shield and rampart. You shall not be afraid of the terror by night, nor of the arrow that flies by day, nor of the pestilence that walks in darkness, nor of the destruction that wastes at noonday. 1,000 may fall at your side, and 10,000 at your right hand, but it will not come near you. You will only look with your eyes and see the recompense of the wicked. Because you have made Yahweh your refuge and the Most High your dwelling place, no evil shall happen to you, neither shall any plague come near your dwelling. For He will put His angels in charge of you to guard you in all your ways. They will bear you up in their hands so that you won't dash your foot against a stone. You will tread on the lion and the cobra. You will trample the young lion and the serpent underfoot. Because He has set His love on me, therefore I will deliver him. I will set him on high because he has known my name. He will call on me and I will answer him. I will be with him in trouble. I will deliver him and honor him. I will satisfy him with long life and show him my salvation. Romans chapter 8, 16 through 18. The Spirit Himself testifies with our spirit that we are children of God. And if children, then heirs, heirs of God, and joint heirs with Christ, if indeed we suffer with Him, that we may also be glorified with Him. For I consider that the sufferings of this present time are not worthy to be compared with the glory which will be revealed toward us. John chapter 14, 25 through 27. These things I have spoken to you while I am still with you. But the Helper, the Holy Spirit, whom the Father will send in my name, He will teach you all things and bring to your remembrance all that I have said to you. Peace I leave with you. My peace I give to you.
Not as the world gives do I give to you. Let not your hearts be troubled, neither let them be afraid. Romans chapter 5, 1 through 5. Therefore, since we have been justified by faith, we have peace with God through our Lord Jesus Christ. Through him, we have also obtained access by faith into this grace in which we stand, and we rejoice in hope of the glory of God. Not only that, but we rejoice in our sufferings, knowing that suffering produces endurance, and endurance produces character, and character produces hope, and hope does not put us to shame, because God's love has been poured into our hearts through the Holy Spirit who has been given to us. Second Corinthians chapter 13, verse 11. Finally, brothers, rejoice. Aim for restoration. Comfort one another. Agree with one another. Live in peace, and the God of love and peace will be with you. Isaiah chapter 53, verse 5. But he was wounded for our transgressions. He was crushed for our iniquities. Upon him was the chastisement that brought us peace, and with his stripes we are healed. Psalm chapter 37, verse 37. Mark the blameless and behold the upright, for there is a future for the man of peace. Hebrews chapter 12, verse 11. For the moment, all discipline seems painful rather than pleasant. But later, it yields the peaceful fruit of righteousness to those who have been trained by it. Matthew chapter 6, 25 through 33. Therefore I tell you, do not be anxious about your life, what you will eat or what you will drink, nor about your body, what you will put on. Is not life more than food, and the body more than clothing? Look at the birds of the air. They neither sow nor reap, nor gather into barns, and yet your heavenly Father feeds them. Are you not of more value than they? And which of you, by being anxious, can add a single hour to his span of life? And why are you anxious about clothing? Consider the lilies of the field, how they grow. They neither toil nor spin. Yet I tell you, even Solomon in all his glory was not arrayed like one of these. But if God so clothes the grass of the field, which today is alive and tomorrow is thrown into the oven, will he not much more clothe you? O you of little faith. Therefore, do not be anxious, saying, what shall we eat, or what shall we drink, or what shall we wear? For the Gentiles seek after these things, and your heavenly Father knows that you need them all. But seek first the kingdom of God and his righteousness, and all these things will be added to you.

Psalm chapter 126, 5 through 6. Those who sow in tears shall reap with shouts of joy. He who goes out weeping, bearing the seed for sowing, shall come home with shouts of joy, bringing his sheaves with him. Psalm 16, 5 through 11. The Lord is my chosen portion and my cup. You hold my lot. The lines have fallen for me in pleasant places. Indeed, I have a beautiful inheritance. I bless the Lord who gives me counsel. In the night also my heart instructs me. I have set the Lord always before me. Because he is at my right hand, I shall not be shaken. Therefore my heart is glad, and my whole being rejoices. My flesh also dwells secure. For you will not abandon my soul to Sheol, or let your Holy One see corruption. You make known to me the path of life. In your presence there's fullness of joy. At your right hand are pleasures forevermore. John 16:33. I have said these things to you, that in me you may have peace. In the world you will have tribulation, but take heart. I have overcome the world. First Peter chapter 5, 6 through 7. Humble yourselves, therefore, under the mighty hand of God, so that at the proper time he may exalt you, casting all your anxieties on him, because he cares for you.

Lamentations 3:22-23. The steadfast love of the Lord never ceases. His mercies never come to an end. They are new every morning. Great is your faithfulness.

Psalm 32, 7 and 10. You are a hiding place for me. You preserve me from trouble. You surround me with shouts of deliverance. Many are the sorrows of the wicked, but steadfast love surrounds the one who trusts in the Lord. Jeremiah 17, 7 through 8. Blessed is the man who trusts in the Lord, whose trust is the Lord. He is like a tree planted by water that sends out its roots by the stream and does not fear when heat comes, for its leaves remain green and is not anxious in the year of drought, for it does not cease to bear fruit. Romans 8, 26 through 30. Likewise, the Spirit helps us in our weakness, for we do not know what to pray for as we ought, but the Spirit Himself intercedes for us with groanings too deep for words. And He who searches hearts knows what is the mind of the Spirit, because the Spirit intercedes for the saints according to the will of God. And we know that for those who love God, all things work together for good, for those who are called according to His purpose. For those whom He foreknew, He also predestined to be conformed to the image of His Son, in order that He might be the firstborn among many brothers. And those whom He predestined, He also called. And those whom He called, He also justified. And those whom He justified, He also glorified. Romans chapter 8, 35 through 39. Who shall separate us from the love of Christ? Shall tribulation, or distress, or persecution, or famine, or nakedness, or danger, or sword? As it is written, for your sake we are being killed all day long. We are regarded as sheep to be slaughtered. No, in all these things we are more than conquerors through Him who loved us. For I am sure that neither death nor life, nor angels nor rulers, nor things present nor things to come, nor powers, nor height, nor depth, nor anything else in all creation will be able to separate us from the love of God in Christ Jesus our Lord. Romans 10, 9 through 13. If you confess with your mouth that Jesus is Lord, and believe in your heart that God raised Him from the dead, you will be saved. For with the heart one believes and is justified, and with the mouth one confesses and is saved. For the Scripture says, everyone who believes in Him will not be put to shame. For there is no distinction between Jew and Greek, for the same Lord is Lord of all, bestowing His riches on all who call on Him. For everyone who calls on the name of the Lord will be saved. Psalm chapter 9, 9 through 12. The Lord is a stronghold for the oppressed, a stronghold in times of trouble. And those who know your name put their trust in you. For you, O Lord, have not forsaken those who seek you.
For you, O Lord, have not forsaken those who seek you.

Let your heart keep my commands. For length of days and years of life and peace they will add to you. Let not steadfast love and faithfulness forsake you. Bind them around your neck. Write them on the tablet of your heart. So you will find favor and good success in the sight of God and man. Trust in the Lord with all your heart. And do not lean on your own understanding. In all your ways, acknowledge him, and he will make straight your paths. Be not wise in your own eyes. Fear the Lord and turn away from evil. It will be healing to your flesh and refreshment to your bones. Honor the Lord with your wealth and with the first fruits of all your produce. Then your barns will be filled with plenty, and your vats will be bursting with wine. My son, do not despise the Lord's discipline, or be weary of his reproof. For the Lord reproves him who he loves, as a father the son in whom he delights. James 5:13-16. Is anyone among you suffering? Let him pray. Is anyone cheerful? Let him sing praise. Is anyone among you sick? Let him call for the elders of the church and let them pray over him, anointing him with oil in the name of the Lord. And the prayer of faith will save the one who is sick. And the Lord will raise him up. And if he has committed sins, he will be forgiven. Therefore, confess your sins to one another and pray for one another that you may be healed. The prayer of a righteous person has great power as it is working. Matthew 7:7-11. Ask, and it will be given to you. Seek, and you will find. Knock, and it will be opened to you. For everyone who asks receives, and the one who seeks finds, and to the one who knocks it will be opened. Or which one of you, if his son asks him for bread, will give him a stone? Or if he asks for a fish, will give him a serpent? If you then, who are evil, know how to give good gifts to your children, how much more will your Father who is in heaven give good things to those who ask him? Psalm 103:1-12. Bless the Lord, O my soul, and all that is within me. Bless his holy name. Bless the Lord, O my soul, and forget not all his benefits, who forgives all your iniquity, who heals all your diseases, who redeems your life from the pit, who crowns you with steadfast love and mercy, who satisfies you with good so that your youth is renewed like the eagles. The Lord works righteousness and justice for all who are oppressed. He made known his ways to Moses, his acts to the people of Israel. The Lord is merciful and gracious, slow to anger, and abounding in steadfast love. He will not always chide, nor will he keep his anger forever. He does not deal with us according to our sins, nor repay us according to our iniquities. For as high as the heavens are above the earth, so great is his steadfast love toward those who fear him.
as far

As the east is from the west, so far does he remove our transgressions from us. As a father shows compassion to his children, so the Lord shows compassion to those who fear him. Psalm 107, 13 through 16. Then they cried to the Lord in their trouble, and he delivered them from their distress. He brought them out of darkness and the shadow of death, and burst their bonds apart. Let them thank the Lord for his steadfast love, for his wondrous works to the children of man. For he shatters the doors of bronze and cuts into the bars of iron. John 14, 1-7. Let not your hearts be troubled. Believe in God. Believe also in me. In my Father's house are many rooms. If it were not so, would I have told you that I go to prepare a place for you? And if I go and prepare a place for you, I will come again and will take you to myself, that where I am, you may also be. And you know the way to where I am going. Thomas said to him, Lord, we do not know where you are going. How can we know the way? Jesus said to him, I am the way, and the truth, and the life. No one comes to the Father except through me. If you had known me, you would have known my Father also. From now on, you do know him and have seen him. John 14, 12-21. Truly, truly I say to you, whoever believes in me will also do the works that I do. And greater works than these will he do, because I am going to the Father. Whatever you ask in my name, this I will do, that the Father may be glorified in the Son. If you ask me anything in my name, I will do it. If you love me, you will keep my commandments. And I will ask the Father, and he will give you another helper to be with you forever, even the Spirit of truth, whom the world cannot receive because it neither sees him nor knows him. You know him, for he dwells with you and will be in you. I will not leave you as orphans. I will come to you. Yet a little while and the world will see me no more, but you will see me. Because I live, you also will live. In that day you will know that I am in my Father, and you in me, and I in you. Whoever has my commandments and keeps them, he it is who loves me. And he who loves me will be loved by my Father, and I will love him and manifest myself to him. Mark 10, 27-31. Jesus looked at them and said, with man it is impossible, but not with God. For all things are possible with God. Peter began to say to him, see, we have left everything and followed you. Jesus said, truly, I say to you, there is no one who has left house or brothers or sisters or mother or father or children or lands for my sake and for the gospel, who will not receive 100-fold now in this time, houses and brothers and sisters and mothers and children and lands, with persecutions and in the age to come eternal life. But many who are first will be last,
and the last will be first. Matthew 24:12-13. And because lawlessness will be increased, the love of many will grow cold. But the one who endures to the end will be saved. John 15:1-11. I am the true vine, and my Father is the vine dresser. Every branch in me that does not bear fruit, he takes away. And every branch that does bear fruit, he prunes, that it may bear more fruit. Already you are clean because of the word that I have spoken to you. Abide in me, and I in you. As the branch cannot bear fruit by itself, unless it abides in the vine, neither can you, unless you abide in me. I am the vine, you are the branches. Whoever abides in me and I in him, he it is that bears much fruit. For apart from me, you can do nothing. If anyone does not abide in me, he is thrown away like a branch and withers, and the branches are gathered, thrown into the fire and burned. If you abide in me and my words abide in you, ask whatever you wish, and it will be done for you. By this my Father is glorified, that you bear much fruit, and so prove to be my disciples. As the Father has loved me, so have I loved you. Abide in my love. If you keep my commandments, you will abide in my love, just as I have kept my Father's commandments and abide in his love. These things I have spoken to you, that my joy may be in you, and that your joy may be full. 2 Peter 1:3-11. His divine power has granted to us all things that pertain to life and godliness, through the knowledge of him who called us to his own glory and excellence, by which he granted to us his precious and very great promises, so that through them you may become partakers of the divine nature, having escaped from the corruption that is in the world because of sinful desire. For this very reason, make every effort to supplement your faith with virtue, and virtue with knowledge, and knowledge with self-control, and self-control with steadfastness, and steadfastness with godliness, and godliness with brotherly affection, and brotherly affection with love. For if these qualities are yours and are increasing, they keep you from being ineffective or unfruitful in the knowledge of our Lord Jesus Christ. For whoever lacks these qualities is so nearsighted that he is blind, having forgotten that he was cleansed from his former sins. Therefore, brothers, be all the more diligent to confirm your calling and election. For if you practice these qualities, you will never fall. For in this way there will be richly provided for you an entrance into the eternal kingdom of our Lord and Savior Jesus Christ. Job 36:10-11. He opens their ears to instruction and commands that they return from iniquity. If they listen and serve him, they complete their days in prosperity and their years in pleasantness. Psalm 46:1-7. God is our refuge and strength, a very present help in trouble. Therefore we will not fear though the earth gives way, though the mountains be moved into the heart of the sea, though its waters roar and foam, though the mountains tremble at its swelling.
There is a river whose streams make glad the city of God, the holy habitation of the Most High. God is in the midst of her. She shall not be moved. God will help her when morning dawns. The nations rage, the kingdoms totter. He utters his voice, the earth melts. The Lord of hosts is with us. The God of Jacob is our fortress. Romans chapter 6, 5 through 14. For if we have been united with him in a death like his, we shall certainly be united with him in a resurrection like his. We know that our old self was crucified with him in order that the body of sin might be brought to nothing, so that we would no longer be enslaved to sin. For one who has died has been set free from sin. Now, if we have died with Christ, we believe that we will also live with him. We know that Christ, being raised from the dead, will never die again. Death no longer has dominion over him. For the death he died to sin once for all. But the life he lives to God. So you also must consider yourselves dead to sin and alive to God in Christ Jesus. Let not sin, therefore, reign in your mortal body to make you obey its passions. Do not present your members to sin as instruments for unrighteousness, but present yourselves to God as those who have been brought from death to life, and your members to God as instruments for righteousness. For sin will have no dominion over you, since you are not under law, but under grace.

Psalm 147, 1 through 6. Praise the Lord, for it is good to sing praises to our God, for it is pleasant, and a song of praise is fitting. The Lord builds up Jerusalem. He gathers the outcasts of Israel. He heals the brokenhearted and binds up their wounds. He determines the number of the stars. He gives to all of them their names. Great is our Lord, and abundant in power. His understanding is beyond measure. The Lord lifts up the humble. He casts the wicked to the ground. Revelation 21, 1 through 7. Then I saw a new heaven and a new earth, for the first heaven and the first earth had passed away, and the sea was no more. And I saw the holy city, New Jerusalem, coming down out of heaven from God, prepared as a bride adorned for her husband. And I heard a loud voice from the throne saying, "Behold, the dwelling place of God is with man. He will dwell with them, and they will be his people, and God himself will be with them as their God. He will wipe away every tear from their eyes, and death shall be no more. Neither shall there be mourning, nor crying, nor pain anymore. For the former things have passed away." And he who was seated on the throne said, "Behold, I am making all things new." Also he said, "Write this down, for these words are trustworthy and true." And he said to me, "It is done. I am the Alpha and the Omega, the beginning and the end. To the thirsty I will give from the spring of the water of life without payment. The one who conquers will have this heritage, and I will be his God, and he will be my son." Galatians 6, 8 through 10. For the one who sows to his own flesh will from the flesh reap corruption. But the one who sows to the Spirit will from the Spirit reap eternal life. And let us not grow weary of doing good, for in due season we will reap if we do not give up. So then, as we have opportunity, let us do good to everyone, and especially to those who are of the household of faith. Psalm 138. I give you thanks, O Lord, with my whole heart. Before the gods I sing your praise. I bow down toward your holy temple and give thanks to your name for your steadfast love and your faithfulness. For you have exalted above all things your name and your word. On the day I called, you answered me. My strength of soul you increased. All the kings of the earth shall give you thanks, O Lord, for they have heard the words of your mouth, and they shall sing of the ways of the Lord, for great is the glory of the Lord. For though the Lord is high, he regards the lowly, but the haughty he knows from afar. Though I walk in the midst of trouble, you preserve my life. You stretch out your hand against the wrath of my enemies, and your right hand delivers me. The Lord will fulfill his purpose for me. Your steadfast love, O Lord, endures forever. Do not forsake the work of your hands.
1 John 2:24 through 25. Let what you heard from the beginning abide in you. If what you heard from the beginning abides in you, then you too will abide in the Son and in the Father. And this is the promise that he made to us: eternal life. John chapter 6, 47 through 51. Truly, truly I say to you, whoever believes has eternal life. I am the bread of life. Your fathers ate the manna in the wilderness, and they died. This is the bread that comes down from heaven, so that one may eat of it and not die. I am the living bread that came down from heaven. If anyone eats of this bread, he will live forever. And the bread that I will give for the life of the world is my flesh. Matthew 6, 14 through 15. For if you forgive others their trespasses, your heavenly Father will also forgive you. But if you do not forgive others their trespasses, neither will your Father forgive your trespasses. Psalm 55, 22. Cast your burden on the Lord, and he will sustain you. He will never permit the righteous to be moved. Isaiah 52, 12. For you shall not go out in haste, and you shall not go in flight. For the Lord will go before you, and the God of Israel will be your rear guard. Psalm 32, 8. I will instruct you and teach you in the way you should go. I will counsel you with my eye upon you. Isaiah 30, 18 through 21. Therefore the Lord waits to be gracious to you, and therefore he exalts himself to show mercy to you. For the Lord is a God of justice. Blessed are all those who wait for him. For a people shall dwell in Zion, in Jerusalem. You shall weep no more. He will surely be gracious to you at the sound of your cry. As soon as he hears it, he answers you. And though the Lord give you the bread of adversity and the water of affliction, yet your teacher will not hide himself anymore, but your eyes shall see your teacher, and your ears shall hear a word behind you saying, "This is the way, walk in it," when you turn to the right or when you turn to the left. Philippians chapter 1, verse 6. And I am sure of this, that he who began a good work in you will bring it to completion at the day of Jesus Christ. Isaiah 26, verse 3. You keep him in perfect peace whose mind is stayed on you, because he trusts in you. John chapter 11, 25 through 26. Jesus said to her, "I am the resurrection and the life. Whoever believes in me, though he die, yet shall he live. And everyone who lives and believes in me shall never die." Second Corinthians 4, 16 through 18. So we do not lose heart. Though our outward self is wasting away,
Our inner self is being renewed day by day. For this light momentary affliction is preparing for us an eternal weight of glory beyond all comparison. As we look not to the things that are seen, but to the things that are unseen. For the things that are seen are transient, but the things that are unseen are eternal. Philippians 3:20-21. But our citizenship is in heaven, and from it we await a Savior, the Lord Jesus Christ, who will transform our lowly body to be like his glorious body, by the power that enables him even to subject all things to himself. Matthew 5:2-11. And he opened his mouth and taught them, saying, Blessed are the poor in spirit, for theirs is the kingdom of heaven. Blessed are those who mourn, for they shall be comforted. Blessed are the meek, for they shall inherit the earth. Blessed are those who hunger and thirst for righteousness, for they shall be satisfied. Blessed are the merciful, for they shall receive mercy. Blessed are the pure in heart, for they shall see God. Blessed are the peacemakers, for they shall be called sons of God. Blessed are those who are persecuted for righteousness' sake, for theirs is the kingdom of heaven. Blessed are you when others revile you and persecute you and utter all kinds of evil against you falsely on my account. Rejoice and be glad, for your reward is great in heaven, for so they persecuted the prophets who were before you. First John 4:4. Little children, you are from God and have overcome them, for he who is in you is greater than he who is in the world. Matthew 10:39-42. Whoever finds his life will lose it, and whoever loses his life for my sake will find it. Whoever receives you receives me, and whoever receives me receives him who sent me. The one who receives a prophet because he is a prophet will receive a prophet's reward, and the one who receives a righteous person because he is a righteous person will receive a righteous person's reward. And whoever gives one of these little ones even a cup of cold water because he is a disciple, truly I say to you, he will by no means lose his reward. Psalm 145:13-19. The Lord is faithful in all his words and kind in all his works. The Lord upholds all who are falling and raises up all who are bowed down. The eyes of all look to you, and you give them their food in due season. You open your hand, you satisfy the desire of every living thing. The Lord is righteous in all his ways and kind in all his works. The Lord is near to all who call on him, to all who call on him in truth. He fulfills the desire of those who fear him. He also hears their cry and saves them. First Corinthians 10:13. No temptation has overtaken you that is not common to man. God is faithful,
and he will not let you be tempted beyond your ability. But with the temptation, he will also provide the way of escape, that you may be able to endure it. Second Peter 3:8-9. But do not overlook this one fact, beloved, that with the Lord one day is as 1,000 years, and 1,000 years as one day. The Lord is not slow to fulfill his promise, as some count slowness, but is patient toward you, not wishing that any should perish, but that all should reach repentance. Matthew 28:18-20. And Jesus came and said to them, "All authority in heaven and on earth has been given to me. Go therefore and make disciples of all nations, baptizing them in the name of the Father and of the Son and of the Holy Spirit, teaching them to observe all that I have commanded you. And behold, I am with you always, to the end of the age." Mark 16:15-18. And he said to them, "Go into all the world and proclaim the gospel to the whole creation. Whoever believes and is baptized will be saved, but whoever does not believe will be condemned. And these signs will accompany those who believe. In my name they will cast out demons, they will speak in new tongues, they will pick up serpents with their hands, and if they drink any deadly poison, it will not hurt them. They will lay their hands on the sick, and they will recover." Second Timothy 4:8. "Henceforth there is laid up for me the crown of righteousness, which the Lord, the righteous judge, will award me on that day. And not only to me, but also to all who have loved his appearing." First Corinthians 6:14. "And God raised the Lord, and will also raise us up by his power." Second Corinthians 4:14. "He who raised the Lord Jesus will raise us also with Jesus and bring us with you into his presence." James 1:12. "Blessed is the man who remains steadfast under trial, for when he has stood the test, he will receive the crown of life, which God has promised to those who love him." 1 Peter 4:1-2. "Since therefore Christ suffered in the flesh, arm yourselves with the same way of thinking. For whoever has suffered in the flesh has ceased from sin, so as to live for the rest of the time in the flesh, no longer for human passions, but for the will of God." First John 3:1-3. "See what kind of love the Father has given to us, that we should be called children of God. And so we are. The reason why the world does not know us is that it did not know him. Beloved, we are God's children now, and what we will be has not yet appeared. But we know that when he appears, we shall be like him, because we shall see him as he is. And everyone who thus hopes in him purifies himself as he is pure." 3:1-4. "If then you have been raised with Christ, seek the things that are above, where Christ is,
seated at the right hand of God. Set your minds on things that are above, not on things that are on earth. For you have died, and your life is hidden with Christ in God. When Christ, who is your life, appears, then you also will appear with him in glory. 2 Peter 3:13. But according to his promise, we are waiting for new heavens and a new earth in which righteousness dwells. John chapter 10, 9 through 11. I am the door. If anyone enters by me, he will be saved and will go in and out and find pasture. The thief comes only to steal and kill and destroy. I came that they may have life and have it abundantly. I am the good shepherd. The good shepherd lays down his life for the sheep. Romans chapter 6, 22 through 23. But now that you have been set free from sin and have become slaves of God, the fruit you get leads to sanctification, and its end, eternal life. For the wages of sin is death, but the free gift of God is eternal life in Christ Jesus our Lord. Numbers 23:19. God is not man that he should lie, or a son of man that he should change his mind. Has he said, and will he not do it? Or has he spoken, and will he not fulfill it? Psalm 121. I lift up my eyes to the hills. From where does my help come? My help comes from the Lord, who made heaven and earth. He will not let your foot be moved. He who keeps you will not slumber. Behold, he who keeps Israel will neither slumber nor sleep. The Lord is your keeper. The Lord is your shade on your right hand. The sun shall not strike you by day, nor the moon by night. The Lord will keep you from all evil. He will keep your life. The Lord will keep your going out and your coming in from this time forth and forevermore. Psalm 1, 1 through 3. Blessed is the man who walks not in the counsel of the wicked, nor stands in the way of sinners, nor sits in the seat of scoffers. But his delight is in the law of the Lord, and on his law he meditates day and night. He is like a tree planted by streams of water that yields its fruit in its season, and its leaf does not wither. In all that he does, he prospers. Romans chapter 1, 16 through 17. For I am not ashamed of the gospel, for it is the power of God for salvation to everyone who believes, to the Jew first and also to the Greek. For in it the righteousness of God is revealed from faith for faith, as it is written, the righteous shall live by faith. Second Corinthians chapter 1, 3 through 5. Blessed be the God and Father of our Lord Jesus Christ, the Father of mercies and God of all comfort, who comforts us in all our affliction, so that we may be able to comfort those who are in any affliction,
with the comfort with which we ourselves are comforted by God. For as we share abundantly in Christ's sufferings, so through Christ we share abundantly in comfort too. Second Corinthians chapter 5, verse 17. Therefore, if anyone is in Christ, he is a new creation. The old has passed away. Behold, the new has come. John chapter 10, 27 through 30. My sheep hear my voice, and I know them, and they follow me. I give them eternal life, and they will never perish, and no one will snatch them out of my hand. My Father, who has given them to me, is greater than all, and no one is able to snatch them out of the Father's hand. I and the Father are one. Acts chapter 1, 7 through 8. It is not for you to know times or seasons that the Father has fixed by his own authority. But you will receive power when the Holy Spirit comes upon you. And you will be my witnesses in Jerusalem and in all Judea and Samaria and to the end of the earth. 2 Corinthians chapter 1, 20 through 22. For all the promises of God find their yes in him. That is why it is through him that we utter our amen to God for his glory. And it is God who establishes us with you in Christ, and has anointed us, and who has also put his seal on us, and given us his Spirit in our hearts as a guarantee. Acts chapter 2, 38 through 39. And Peter said to them, "Repent and be baptized, every one of you, in the name of Jesus Christ, for the forgiveness of your sins. And you will receive the gift of the Holy Spirit. For the promise is for you and for your children, and for all who are far off, everyone whom the Lord our God calls to himself." Deuteronomy 26, 17 through 19. You have declared today that the Lord is your God, and that you will walk in his ways, and keep his statutes and his commandments and his rules, and will obey his voice. And the Lord has declared today that you are a people for his treasured possession, as he has promised you, and that you are to keep all his commandments, and that he will set you in praise and in fame and in honor high above all nations that he has made, and that you shall be a people holy to the Lord your God, as he promised. Hebrews chapter 10, 19 through 23. Therefore, brothers, since we have confidence to enter the holy places by the blood of Jesus, by the new and living way that he opened for us through the curtain, that is, through his flesh, and since we have a great priest over the house of God, let us draw near with a true heart in full assurance of faith, with our hearts sprinkled clean from an evil conscience and our bodies washed with pure water. Let us hold fast the confession of our hope without wavering, for he who promised is faithful. Exodus 14, 13 through 14. And Moses said to the people, "Fear not, stand firm, and see the salvation of the Lord,
which he will work for you today. For the Egyptians whom you see today, you shall never see again. The Lord will fight for you, and you have only to be silent. Isaiah 43, 1 through 3. But now, thus says the Lord, he who created you, O Jacob, he who formed you, O Israel, fear not, for I have redeemed you. I have called you by name. You are mine. When you pass through the waters, I will be with you, and through the rivers, they shall not overwhelm you. When you walk through fire, you shall not be burned, and the flame shall not consume you. For I am the Lord your God, the Holy One of Israel, your Savior. Isaiah 54:10. For the mountains may depart and the hills be removed, but my steadfast love shall not depart from you, and my covenant of peace shall not be removed, says the Lord, who has compassion on you. Isaiah 54:13 and 14. All your children shall be taught by the Lord, and great shall be the peace of your children. In righteousness you shall be established. You shall be far from oppression, for you shall not fear, and from terror, for it shall not come near you. And great shall be the peace of your children. In righteousness you shall be established. You shall be far from oppression, for you shall not fear, and from terror, for it shall not come near you. Isaiah 54:13 through 14. No weapon that is fashioned against you shall succeed, and you shall refute every tongue that rises against you in judgment. This is the heritage of the servants of the Lord, and their vindication from me, declares the Lord. Isaiah 58:6 through 12. Is not this the fast that I choose? To loose the bonds of wickedness, to undo the straps of the yoke, to let the oppressed go free, and to break every yoke? Is it not to share your bread with the hungry and bring the homeless poor into your house? When you see the naked, to cover him, and not to hide yourself from your own flesh? Then shall your light break forth like the dawn, and your healing shall spring up speedily. Your righteousness shall go before you. The glory of the Lord shall be your rear guard. Then you shall call, and the Lord will answer. You shall cry, and he will say, "Here I am." If you take away the yoke from your midst, the pointing of the finger and speaking wickedness, if you pour yourself out for the hungry and satisfy the desire of the afflicted, then shall your light rise in the darkness, and your gloom be as the noonday. And the Lord will guide you continually and satisfy your desire in scorched places and make your bones strong. And you shall be like a watered garden, like a spring of water, whose waters do not fail. And your ancient ruins shall be rebuilt. You shall raise up the foundations of many generations. You shall be called the repairer of the breach, the restorer of streets to dwell in. James 1, 2 through 5. Count it all joy, my brothers, when you meet trials of various kinds,
for you know that the testing of your faith produces steadfastness. And let steadfastness have its full effect, that you may be perfect and complete, lacking in nothing. If any of you lacks wisdom, let him ask God, who gives generously to all without reproach, and it will be given him. James chapter 4, 7 through 8 and verse 10. Submit yourselves therefore to God. Resist the devil and he will flee from you. Draw near to God and he will draw near to you. Humble yourselves before the Lord and he will exalt you. First John chapter 1, verse 9. If we confess our sins, he is faithful and just to forgive us our sins and to cleanse us from all unrighteousness. 2 Chronicles chapter 7, 14 through 16. If my people who are called by my name humble themselves and pray and seek my face and turn from their wicked ways, then I will hear from heaven and will forgive their sin and heal their land. Now my eyes will be open and my ears attentive to the prayer that is made in this place. For now I have chosen and consecrated this house, that my name may be there forever. My eyes and my heart will be there for all time. Deuteronomy chapter 31, 6 through 8. Be strong and courageous. Do not fear or be in dread of them, for it is the Lord your God who goes with you. He will not leave you or forsake you. Then Moses summoned Joshua and said to him in the sight of all Israel, be strong and courageous. For you shall go with this people into the land that the Lord has sworn to their fathers to give them, and you shall put them in possession of it. It is the Lord who goes before you. He will be with you. He will not leave you or forsake you. Do not fear or be dismayed. Jeremiah 29, 11 through 14. For I know the plans I have for you, declares the Lord. Plans for welfare and not for evil, to give you a future and a hope. Then you will call upon me and come and pray to me, and I will hear you. You will seek me and find me, and you seek me with all your heart. I will be found by you, declares the Lord. John chapter 3, 16 through 17. For God so loved the world that he gave his only Son, that whoever believes in him should not perish, but have eternal life. For God did not send his Son into the world to condemn the world, but in order that the world might be saved through him. John chapter 8, 34 through 36. Jesus answered them, truly, truly, I say to you, everyone who practices sin is a slave to sin. The slave does not remain in the house forever. The Son remains forever. So if the Son sets you free, you will be free indeed.
Malachi chapter 3, 10 through 12. Bring the full tithe into the storehouse, that there may be food in my house, and thereby put me to the test, says the Lord of hosts, if I will not open the windows of heaven for you and pour down for you a blessing until there is no more need. I will rebuke the devourer for you, so that it will not destroy the fruits of your soil, and your vine in the field shall not fail to bear, says the Lord of hosts. Then all nations will call you blessed, for you will be a land of delight, says the Lord of hosts. Mark chapter 11, 22 through 26. And Jesus answered them, "Have faith in God. Truly I say to you, whoever says to this mountain, 'Be taken up and thrown into the sea,' and does not doubt in his heart, but believes that what he says will come to pass, it will be done for him. Therefore I tell you, whatever you ask in prayer, believe that you have received it, and it will be yours. And whenever you stand praying, forgive if you have anything against anyone, so that your Father also who is in heaven may forgive you your trespasses.

Joshua chapter 1, 6 through 9. Be strong and courageous, for you shall cause this people to inherit the land that I swore to their fathers to give them. Only be strong and very courageous, being careful to do according to all the law that Moses, my servant, commanded you. Do not turn from it to the right hand or to the left, that you may have good success wherever you go. This book of the law shall not depart from your mouth, but you shall meditate on it day and night from your mouth. But you shall meditate on it day and night, so that you may be careful to do

Philippians chapter 4, 19 through 20. And my God will supply every need of yours according to his riches and glory in Christ Jesus. To our God and Father be glory forever and ever. Amen. Psalm chapter 37, 3 through 11. Trust in the Lord and do good. Dwell in the land and befriend faithfulness. Delight yourself in the Lord, and he will give you the desires of your heart. Commit your way to the Lord. Trust in him, and he will act. He will bring forth your righteousness as the light and your justice as the noonday. Be still before the Lord and wait patiently for him. Fret not yourself over the one who prospers in his way, over the man who carries out evil devices. Refrain from anger and forsake wrath. Fret not yourself. It tends only to evil. For the evildoers shall be cut off, but those who wait for the Lord shall inherit the land. In just a little while, the wicked will be no more. Though you look carefully at his place, he will not be there. But the meek shall inherit the land and delight themselves in abundant peace. Psalm chapter 50, 14 through 15. Offer to God a sacrifice of thanksgiving and perform your vows to the Most High and call upon me in the day of trouble. I will deliver you and you shall glorify me.

Revelation chapter 2, 5 through 7. Remember therefore from where you have fallen. Repent and do the works you did at first. If not, I will come to you and remove your lampstand from its place, unless you repent. Yet this you have. You hate the works of the Nicolaitans, which I also hate. He who has an ear, let him hear what the Spirit says to the churches. To the one who conquers, I will grant to eat of the tree of life, which is in the paradise of God. Revelation chapter 2, 10 through 11. Be faithful unto death, and I will give you the crown of life. He who has an ear, let him hear what the Spirit says to the churches. The one who conquers will not be hurt by the second death. Revelation chapter 2, verse 17. He who has an ear, let him hear what the Spirit says to the churches. To the one who conquers, I will give some of the hidden manna, and I will give him a white stone with a new name written on the stone that no one knows except the one who receives it. Revelation chapter 2, 26 through 29. The one who conquers and who keeps my works until the end, to him I will give authority over the nations, and he will rule them with a rod of iron, as when earthen pots are broken in pieces, even as I myself have received authority from my Father, and I will give him the morning star. He who has an ear, let him hear what the Spirit says.

access to the churches. Revelation chapter 3, verse 5. The one who conquers will be clothed thus in white garments, and I will never blot out his name from the book of life. I will confess his name before my Father and before his angels. He who has an ear, let him hear what the Spirit says to the churches. Revelation chapter 3, 10 through 13. Because you have kept my word about patient endurance, I will keep you from the hour of trial that is coming on the whole world, to try those who dwell on the earth. I am coming soon. Hold fast what you have, so that no one may seize your crown. The one who conquers, I will make him a pillar in the temple of my God. Never shall he go out of it. And I will write on him the name of my God and the name of the city of my God, the New Jerusalem, which comes down from my God out of heaven, and my own new name. He who has an ear, let him hear what the Spirit says to the churches. Revelation chapter 3, 20 through 22. Behold, I stand at the door and knock. If anyone hears my voice and opens the door, I will come in to him and eat with him, and he with me. The one who conquers, I will grant him to sit with me on my throne, as I also conquered and sat down with my Father on his throne. He who has an ear, let him hear what the Spirit says to the churches. First Peter chapter 3, 10 through 12. Whoever desires to love life and see good days, let him keep his tongue from evil and his lips from speaking deceit. Let him turn away from evil and do good. Let him seek peace and pursue it. For the eyes of the Lord are on the righteous, and his ears are open to their prayer. But the face of the Lord is against those who do evil. Philippians chapter 4, 4 through 9. Rejoice in the Lord always. Again, I will say, rejoice. Let your reasonableness be known to everyone. The Lord is at hand. Do not be anxious about anything, but in everything, by prayer and supplication, with thanksgiving, let your requests be known to God. And the peace of God, which surpasses all understanding, will guard your hearts and your minds in Christ Jesus. Finally, brothers, whatever is true, whatever is honorable, whatever is just, whatever is pure, whatever is lovely, whatever is commendable, if there is any excellence, if there is anything worthy of praise, think about these things. What you have learned and received and heard and seen in me, practice these things, and the God of peace will be with you. Psalm chapter 34, 15 through 19. The eyes of the Lord are toward the righteous, and his ears toward their cry. The face of the Lord is against those who do evil, to cut off the memory of them from the earth.
When the righteous cry for help, the Lord hears and delivers them out of all their troubles. The Lord is near to the brokenhearted and saves the crushed in spirit. Many are the afflictions of the righteous, but the Lord delivers him out of them all. Jeremiah chapter 33, 2-3. Thus says the Lord who made the earth, the Lord who formed it to establish it. The Lord is his name. Call to me and I will answer you and will tell you great and hidden things that you have not known. Jeremiah chapter 33, verse 6. Behold, I will bring it health and cure, and I will cure them, and I will reveal to them abundance of peace and truth. Isaiah 41, 10-13. Fear not, for I am with you. Be not dismayed, for I am your God. I will strengthen you. I will help you. I will uphold you with my righteous right hand. Behold, all who are incensed against you shall be put to shame and confounded. Those who strive against you shall be as nothing and shall perish. You shall seek those who contend with you, but you shall not find them. Those who war against you shall be as nothing at all. For I, the Lord your God, hold your right hand. It is I who say to you, fear not. I am the one who helps you. Isaiah 40, 27-31. Why do you say, O Jacob, and speak, O Israel, my way is hidden from the Lord, and my right is disregarded by my God? Have you not known? Have you not heard? The Lord is the everlasting God, the creator of the ends of the earth. He does not faint or grow weary. His understanding is unsearchable. He gives power to the faint, and to him who has no might, he increases strength. Even youths shall faint and be weary, and young men shall fall exhausted. But they who wait for the Lord shall renew their strength. They shall mount up with wings like eagles. They shall run and not be weary. They shall walk and not faint. Matthew chapter 11, 28-30. Come to me, all who labor and are heavily burdened, and I will give you rest. Take my yoke upon you and learn from me, for I am gentle and humble in heart, and you will find rest for your souls. For my yoke is easy and my burden is light. Psalm 91. He who dwells in the secret place of the Most High will rest in the shadow of the Almighty. I will say of Yahweh, he is my refuge and my fortress, my God in whom I trust. For he will deliver you from the snare of the fowler and from the deadly pestilence. He will cover you with his feathers. Under his wings you will take refuge. His faithfulness is your shield and rampart. You shall not be afraid of the terror by night, nor of the arrow that flies by day, nor of the pestilence that walks in darkness,
nor of the destruction that wastes at noonday. 1,000 may fall at your side, and 10,000 at your right hand, but it will not come near you. You will only look with your eyes and see the recompense of the wicked. Because you have made Yahweh your refuge and the Most High your dwelling place, no evil shall happen to you, neither shall any plague come near your dwelling. For he will put his angels in charge of you to guard you in all your ways. They will bear you up in their hands so that you won't dash your foot against a stone. You will tread on the lion and the cobra. You will trample the young lion and the serpent underfoot. Because he has set his love on me, therefore I will deliver him. I will set him on high because he has known my name. He will call on me and I will answer him. I will be with him in trouble. I will deliver him and honor him. I will satisfy him with long life and show him my salvation. Romans chapter 8, 16 through 18. The Spirit himself testifies with our spirit that we are children of God. And if children, then heirs, heirs of God, and joint heirs with Christ, if indeed we suffer with him, that we may also be glorified with him. For I consider that the sufferings of this present time are not worthy to be compared with the glory which will be revealed toward us. John chapter 14, 25 through 27. These things I have spoken to you while I am still with you. But the Helper, the Holy Spirit, whom the Father will send in my name, he will teach you all things and bring to your remembrance all that I have said to you. Peace I leave with you. My peace I give to you. Not as the world gives do I give to you. Let not your hearts be troubled, neither let them be afraid. Romans chapter 5, 1 through 5. Therefore, since we have been justified by faith, we have peace with God through our Lord Jesus Christ. Through him, we have also obtained access by faith into this grace in which we stand, and we rejoice in hope of the glory of God. Not only that, but we rejoice in our sufferings, knowing that suffering produces endurance, and endurance produces character, and character produces hope, and hope does not put us to shame, because God's love has been poured into our hearts through the Holy Spirit who has been given to us. Second Corinthians chapter 13, verse 11. Finally, brothers, rejoice. Aim for restoration. Comfort one another. Agree with one another. Live in peace, and the God of love and peace will be with you. Isaiah chapter 53, verse 5. But he was wounded for our transgressions. He was crushed for our iniquities. Upon him was the chastisement that brought us peace, and with his stripes we are healed. Psalm chapter 37, verse 37. Mark the blameless and behold the upright, for there is a future for the man of peace.
Hebrews chapter 12, verse 11. For the moment, all discipline seems painful rather than pleasant. But later, it yields the peaceful fruit of righteousness to those who have been trained by it. Matthew chapter 6, 25 through 33. Therefore I tell you, do not be anxious about your life, what you will eat or what you will drink, nor about your body, what you will put on. Is not life more than food, and the body more than clothing? Look at the birds of the air. They neither sow nor reap, nor gather into barns, and yet your heavenly Father feeds them. Are you not of more value than they? And which of you, by being anxious, can add a single hour to his span of life? And why are you anxious about clothing? Consider the lilies of the field, how they grow. They neither toil nor spin. Yet I tell you, even Solomon in all his glory was not arrayed like one of these. But if God so clothes the grass of the field, which today is alive and tomorrow is thrown into the oven, will he not much more clothe you? O you of little faith. Therefore, do not be anxious, saying, what shall we eat, or what shall we drink, or what shall we wear? For the Gentiles seek after these things, and your heavenly Father knows that you need them all. But seek first the kingdom of God and his righteousness, and all these things will be added to you.

Psalm chapter 126, 5 through 6. Those who sow in tears shall reap with shouts of joy. He who goes out weeping, bearing the seed for sowing, shall come home with shouts of joy, bringing his sheaves with him. Psalm 16, 5 through 11. The Lord is my chosen portion and my cup. You hold my lot. The lines have fallen for me in pleasant places. Indeed, I have a beautiful inheritance. I bless the Lord who gives me counsel. In the night also my heart instructs me. I have set the Lord always before me. Because he is at my right hand, I shall not be shaken. Therefore my heart is glad, and my whole being rejoices. My flesh also dwells secure. For you will not abandon my soul to Sheol, or let your Holy One see corruption. You make known to me the path of life. In your presence there's fullness of joy. At your right hand are pleasures forevermore. John 16:33. I have said these things to you, that in me you may have peace. In the world you will have tribulation, but take heart. I have overcome the world. First Peter chapter 5, 6 through 7. Humble yourselves, therefore, under the mighty hand of God, so that at the proper time he may exalt you, casting all your anxieties on him, because he cares for you.

Lamentations 3:22-23. The steadfast love of the Lord never ceases. His mercies never come to an end. They are new every morning. Great is your faithfulness.

Psalm 32, 7 and 10. You are a hiding place for me. You preserve me from trouble. You surround me with shouts of deliverance. Many are the sorrows of the wicked, but steadfast love surrounds the one who trusts in the Lord. Jeremiah 17, 7 through 8. Blessed is the man who trusts in the Lord, whose trust is the Lord. He is like a tree planted by water that sends out its roots by the stream and does not fear when heat comes, for its leaves remain green and is not anxious in the year of drought, for it does not cease to bear fruit. Romans 8, 26 through 30. Likewise, the Spirit helps us in our weakness, for we do not know what to pray for as we ought, but the Spirit Himself intercedes for us with groanings too deep for words. And he who searches hearts knows what is the mind of the Spirit, because the Spirit intercedes for the saints according to the will of God. And we know that for those who love God, all things work together for good, for those who are called according to his purpose. For those whom he foreknew, he also predestined to be conformed to the image of his Son, in order that he might be the firstborn among many brothers. And those whom he predestined, he also called. And those whom he called, he also justified. And those whom he justified, he also glorified. Romans chapter 8, 35 through 39. Who shall separate us from the love of Christ? Shall tribulation, or distress, or persecution, or famine, or nakedness, or danger, or sword? As it is written, for your sake we are being killed all day long. We are regarded as sheep to be slaughtered. No, in all these things we are more than conquerors through him who loved us. For I am sure that neither death nor life, nor angels nor rulers, nor things present nor things to come, nor powers, nor height nor depth, nor anything else in all creation will be able to separate us from the love of God in Christ Jesus our Lord. Romans 10, 9 through 13. If you confess with your mouth that Jesus is Lord, and believe in your heart that God raised him from the dead, you will be saved. For with the heart one believes and is justified, and with the mouth one confesses and is saved. For the scripture says, everyone who believes in him will not be put to shame. For there is no distinction between Jew and Greek, for the same Lord is Lord of all, bestowing his riches on all who call on him. For everyone who calls on the name of the Lord will be saved. Psalm chapter 9, 9 through 12. The Lord is a stronghold for the oppressed, a stronghold in times of trouble. And those who know your name put their trust in you. For you, O Lord, have not forsaken those who seek you.
sing praises to the Lord, who sits enthroned in Zion. Tell among the peoples his deeds, for he who avenges blood is mindful of them. He does not forget the cry of the afflicted. Proverbs 3:1-12. My son, do not forget my teaching, but let your heart keep my commands. For length of days and years of life and peace they will add to you. Let not steadfast love and faithfulness forsake you. Bind them around your neck. Write them on the tablet of your heart. So you will find favor and good success in the sight of God and man. Trust in the Lord with all your heart, and do not lean on your own understanding. In all your ways, acknowledge him, and he will make straight your paths. Be not wise in your own eyes. Fear the Lord and turn away from evil. It will be healing to your flesh and refreshment to your bones. Honor the Lord with your wealth and with the first fruits of all your produce. Then your barns will be filled with plenty, and your vats will be bursting with wine. My son, do not despise the Lord's discipline or be weary of his reproof. For the Lord reproves him who he loves, as a father the son in whom he delights. James 5:13-16. Is anyone among you suffering? Let him pray. Is anyone cheerful? Let him sing praise. Is anyone among you sick? Let him call for the elders of the church and let them pray over him, anointing him with oil in the name of the Lord. And the prayer of faith will save the one who is sick, and the Lord will raise him up. And if he has committed sins, he will be forgiven. Therefore, confess your sins to one another and pray for one another that you may be healed. The prayer of a righteous person has great power as it is working. Matthew 7:7-11. Ask, and it will be given to you. Seek, and you will find. Knock, and it will be opened to you. For everyone who asks receives, and the one who seeks finds, and to the one who knocks it will be opened. Or which one of you, if his son asks him for bread, will give him a stone? Or if he asks for a fish, will give him a serpent? If you then, who are evil, know how to give good gifts to your children, how much more will your Father who is in heaven give good things to those who ask him? Psalm 103:1-12. Bless the Lord, O my soul, and all that is within me. Bless his holy name. Bless the Lord, O my soul, and forget not all his benefits, who forgives all your iniquity, who heals all your diseases, who redeems your life from the pit, who crowns you with steadfast love and mercy, who satisfies you with good so that your youth is renewed like the eagles. The Lord works righteousness and justice for all who are oppressed. He made known his ways to Moses,
his acts to the people of Israel. The Lord is merciful and gracious, slow to anger and abounding in steadfast love. He will not always chide, nor will he keep his anger forever. He does not deal with us according to our sins, nor repay us according to our iniquities. For as high as the heavens are above the earth, so great is his steadfast love toward those who fear him. As far as the east is from the west, so far does he remove our transgressions from us. As a father shows compassion to his children, so the Lord shows compassion to those who fear him. Psalm 107, 13 through 16. Then they cried to the Lord in their trouble, and he delivered them from their distress. He brought them out of darkness and the shadow of death, and burst their bonds apart. Let them thank the Lord for his steadfast love, for his wondrous works to the children of man. For he shatters the doors of bronze and cuts into the bars of iron. John 14, 1 through 7. Let not your hearts be troubled. Believe in God. Believe also in me. In my Father's house are many rooms. If it were not so, would I have told you that I go to prepare a place for you? And if I go and prepare a place for you, I will come again and will take you to myself, that where I am, you may also be. And you know the way to where I am going. Thomas said to him, Lord, we do not know where you are going. How can we know the way? Jesus said to him, I am the way, and the truth, and the life. No one comes to the Father except through me. If you had known me, you would have known my Father also. From now on, you do know him and have seen him. John 14, 12 through 21. Truly, truly I say to you, whoever believes in me will also do the works that I do. And greater works than these will he do, because I am going to the Father. Whatever you ask in my name, this I will do, that the Father may be glorified in the Son. If you ask me anything in my name, I will do it. If you love me, you will keep my commandments. And I will ask the Father, and he will give you another helper to be with you forever, even the Spirit of truth, whom the world cannot receive because it neither sees him nor knows him. You know him, for he dwells with you and will be in you. I will not leave you as orphans. I will come to you. Yet a little while and the world will see me no more, but you will see me. Because I live, you also will live. In that day you will know that I am in my Father, and you in me, and I in you. Whoever has my commandments and keeps them, he it is who loves me. And he who loves me will be loved by my Father, and I will love him and manifest myself to him. Mark 10, 27 through 31. Jesus looked at them and said, with man it is impossible, but not with God. For all things are possible with God. Peter began to say to him, see, we have left everything and followed you.
Jesus said, "Truly, I say to you, there is no one who has left house or brothers or sisters or mother or father or children or lands for my sake and for the gospel, who will not receive 100-fold now in this time, houses and brothers and sisters and mothers and children and lands with persecutions, and in the age to come eternal life. But many who are first will be last, and the last will be first." Matthew 24:12-13. "And because lawlessness will be increased, the love of many will grow cold. But the one who endures to the end will be saved." John 15:1-11. "I am the true vine, and my Father is the vine dresser. Every branch in me that does not bear fruit, he takes away. And every branch that does bear fruit, he prunes, that it may bear more fruit. Already you are clean because of the word that I have spoken to you. Abide in me, and I in you. As the branch cannot bear fruit by itself, unless it abides in the vine, neither can you, unless you abide in me. I am the vine, you are the branches. Whoever abides in me and I in him, he it is that bears much fruit. For apart from me, you can do nothing. If anyone does not abide in me, he is thrown away like a branch and withers. And the branches are gathered, thrown into the fire and burned. If you abide in me and my words abide in you, ask whatever you wish, and it will be done for you. By this my Father is glorified, that you bear much fruit, and so prove to be my disciples. As the Father has loved me, so have I loved you. Abide in my love. If you keep my commandments, you will abide in my love, just as I have kept my Father's commandments and abide in his love. These things I have spoken to you, that my joy may be in you and that your joy may be full." 2 Peter 1:3-11. "His divine power has granted to us all things that pertain to life and godliness, through the knowledge of him who called us to his own glory and excellence, by which he granted to us his precious and very great promises, so that through them you may become partakers of the divine nature, having escaped from the corruption that is in the world because of sinful desire. For this very reason, make every effort to supplement your faith with virtue, and virtue with knowledge, and knowledge with self-control, and self-control with steadfastness, and steadfastness with godliness, and godliness with brotherly affection, and brotherly affection with love. For if these qualities are yours and are increasing, they keep you from being ineffective or unfruitful in the knowledge of our Lord Jesus Christ. For whoever lacks these qualities is so nearsighted that he is blind, having forgotten that he was cleansed from his former sins. Therefore, brothers, be all the more diligent to confirm your calling and election. For if you practice these qualities, you will never fall. For in this way there will be richly provided for you an entrance into the eternal kingdom of our Lord and Savior Jesus Christ." Job 36:10-11. "He opens their ears to instruction and commands that they return from iniquity. If they listen and serve him, they complete their days in prosperity
and their years in pleasantness. Psalm 46, 1 through 7. God is our refuge and strength, a very present help in trouble. Therefore, we will not fear though the earth gives way, though the mountains be moved into the heart of the sea, though its waters roar and foam, though the mountains tremble at its swelling. There is a river whose streams make glad the city of God, the holy habitation of the Most High. God is in the midst of her. She shall not be moved. God will help her when morning dawns. The nations rage, the kingdoms totter. He utters his voice, the earth melts. The Lord of hosts is with us. The God of Jacob is our fortress. Romans chapter 6, 5 through 14. For if we have been united with him in a death like his, we shall certainly be united with him in a resurrection like his. We know that our old self was crucified with him in order that the body of sin might be brought to nothing, so that we would no longer be enslaved to sin. For one who has died has been set free from sin. Now, if we have died with Christ, we believe that we will also live with him. We know that Christ, being raised from the dead, will never die again. Death no longer has dominion over him. For the death he died to sin once for all. But the life he lives to God. So you also must consider yourselves dead to sin and alive to God in Christ Jesus. Let not sin, therefore, reign in your mortal body to make you obey its passions. Do not present your members to sin as instruments for unrighteousness, but present yourselves to God as those who have been brought from death to life, and your members to God as instruments for righteousness. For sin will have no dominion over you, since you are not under law, but under grace.

Psalm 147, 1 through 6. Praise the Lord, for it is good to sing praises to our God, for it is pleasant, and a song of praise is fitting. The Lord builds up Jerusalem. He gathers the outcasts of Israel. He heals the brokenhearted and binds up their wounds. He determines the number of the stars. He gives to all of them their names. Great is our Lord, and abundant in power. His understanding is beyond measure. The Lord lifts up the humble. He casts the wicked to the ground. Revelation 21, 1 through 7. Then I saw a new heaven and a new earth, for the first heaven and the first earth had passed away, and the sea was no more. And I saw the holy city, New Jerusalem, coming down out of heaven from God, prepared as a bride adorned for her husband. And I heard a loud voice from the throne saying, "Behold, the dwelling place of God is with man. He will dwell with them, and they will be his people, and God himself will be with them as their God. He will wipe away every tear from their eyes, and death shall be no more. Neither shall there be mourning, nor crying, nor pain anymore. For the former things have passed away." And he who was seated on the throne said, "Behold, I am making all things new." Also he said, "Write this down, for these words are trustworthy and true." And he said to me, "It is done. I am the Alpha and the Omega, the beginning and the end. To the thirsty I will give from the spring of the water of life without payment. The one who conquers will have this heritage, and I will be his God, and he will be my son." Galatians 6, 8 through 10. For the one who sows to his own flesh will from the flesh reap corruption. But the one who sows to the Spirit will from the Spirit reap eternal life. And let us not grow weary of doing good, for in due season we will reap if we do not give up. So then, as we have opportunity, let us do good to everyone, and especially to those who are of the household of faith. Psalm 138. I give you thanks, O Lord, with my whole heart. Before the gods I sing your praise. I bow down toward your holy temple and give thanks to your name for your steadfast love and your faithfulness. For you have exalted above all things your name and your word. On the day I called, you answered me. My strength of soul you increased. All the kings of the earth shall give you thanks, O Lord, for they have heard the words of your mouth, and they shall sing of the ways of the Lord, for great is the glory of the Lord. For though the Lord is high, he regards the lowly, but the haughty he knows from afar. Though I walk in the midst of trouble, you preserve my life. You stretch out your hand against the wrath of my enemies, and your right hand delivers me. The Lord will fulfill his purpose for me. Your steadfast love, O Lord, endures forever. Do not forsake the work of your hands.
1 John 2:24 through 25. Let what you heard from the beginning abide in you. If what you heard from the beginning abides in you, then you too will abide in the Son and in the Father. And this is the promise that he made to us: eternal life. John chapter 6, 47 through 51. Truly, truly I say to you, whoever believes has eternal life. I am the bread of life. Your fathers ate the manna in the wilderness, and they died. This is the bread that comes down from heaven, so that one may eat of it and not die. I am the living bread that came down from heaven. If anyone eats of this bread, he will live forever. And the bread that I will give for the life of the world is my flesh. Matthew 6, 14 through 15. For if you forgive others their trespasses, your heavenly Father will also forgive you. But if you do not forgive others their trespasses, neither will your Father forgive your trespasses. Psalm 55, 22. Cast your burden on the Lord, and he will sustain you. He will never permit the righteous to be moved. Isaiah 52, 12. For you shall not go out in haste, and you shall not go in flight. For the Lord will go before you, and the God of Israel will be your rear guard. Psalm 32, 8. I will instruct you and teach you in the way you should go. I will counsel you with my eye upon you. Isaiah 30, 18 through 21. Therefore the Lord waits to be gracious to you, and therefore he exalts himself to show mercy to you. For the Lord is a God of justice. Blessed are all those who wait for him. For a people shall dwell in Zion, in Jerusalem. You shall weep no more. He will surely be gracious to you at the sound of your cry. As soon as he hears it, he answers you. And though the Lord give you the bread of adversity and the water of affliction, yet your teacher will not hide himself anymore, but your eyes shall see your teacher, and your ears shall hear a word behind you saying, this is the way, walk in it, when you turn to the right or when you turn to the left. Philippians chapter 1, verse 6. And I am sure of this, that he who began a good work in you will bring it to completion at the day of Jesus Christ. Isaiah 26, verse 3. You keep him in perfect peace whose mind is stayed on you, because he trusts in you. John chapter 11, 25 through 26. Jesus said to her, I am the resurrection and the life. Whoever believes in me, though he die, yet shall he live. And everyone who lives and believes in me shall never die. Second Corinthians 4, 16 through 18. So we do not lose heart. Though our outward self is wasting away,
Our inner self is being renewed day by day. For this light momentary affliction is preparing for us an eternal weight of glory beyond all comparison. As we look not to the things that are seen, but to the things that are unseen. For the things that are seen are transient, but the things that are unseen are eternal. Philippians 3:20-21. But our citizenship is in heaven, and from it we await a Savior, the Lord Jesus Christ, who will transform our lowly body to be like his glorious body, by the power that enables him even to subject all things to himself. Matthew 5:2-11. And he opened his mouth and taught them, saying, Blessed are the poor in spirit, for theirs is the kingdom of heaven. Blessed are those who mourn, is the kingdom of heaven. Blessed are those who mourn, for they shall be comforted.

sons of God. Blessed are those who are persecuted for righteousness' sake, for theirs is the kingdom of heaven. Blessed are you when others revile you and persecute you and utter all kinds of evil against you falsely on my account. Rejoice and be glad, for your reward is great in heaven, for so they persecuted the prophets who were before you. First John 4, verse 4. Little children, you are from God and have overcome them, for he who is in you is greater than he who is in the world. Matthew chapter 10, 39 through 42. Whoever finds his life will lose it, and whoever loses his life for my sake will find it. Whoever receives you receives me, and whoever receives me receives him who sent me. The one who receives a prophet because he is a prophet will receive a prophet's reward, and the one who receives a righteous person because he is a righteous person will receive a righteous person's reward. And whoever gives one of these little ones even a cup of cold water because he is a disciple, truly I say to you, he will by no means lose his reward. Psalm 145, 13 through 19. The Lord is faithful in all his words, and kind in all his works. The Lord upholds all who are falling, and raises up all who are bowed down. The eyes of all look to you, and you give them their food in due season. You open your hand, you satisfy the desire of every living thing. The Lord is righteous in all his ways, and kind in all his works. The Lord is near to all who call on him, to all who call on him in truth. He fulfills the desire of those who fear him. He also hears their cry and saves them. First Corinthians 10, verse 13. No temptation has overtaken you that is not common to man. God is faithful, and he will not let you be tempted beyond your ability. But with the temptation, he will also provide the way of escape, that you may be able to endure it. Second Peter 3, 8 through 9. But do not overlook this one fact, beloved, that with the Lord one day is as 1,000 years, and 1,000 years as one day. The Lord is not slow to fulfill his promise, as some count slowness, but is patient toward you, not wishing that any should perish, but that all should reach repentance. Matthew 28, 18 through 20. And Jesus came and said to them, all authority in heaven and on earth has been given to me. Go therefore and make disciples of all nations, baptizing them in the name of the Father and of the Son and of the Holy Spirit, teaching them to observe all that I have commanded you. And behold, I am with you always, to the end of the age. Mark 16, 15 through 18. And he said to them, go into all the world and proclaim the gospel to the whole creation. Whoever believes and is baptized will be saved, but whoever does not believe will be condemned. And these signs will accompany those who believe. In my name they will cast out demons, they will speak in new tongues,

They will pick up serpents with their hands, and if they drink any deadly poison, it will not hurt them. They will lay their hands on the sick, and they will recover. Second Timothy chapter 4, verse 8. Henceforth there is laid up for me the crown of righteousness, which the Lord, the righteous judge, will award me on that day. And not only to me, but also to all who have loved his appearing. First Corinthians 6:14. And God raised the Lord, and will also raise us up by his power. Second Corinthians 4:14. He who raised the Lord Jesus will raise us also with Jesus and bring us with you into his presence. James chapter 1, verse 12. Blessed is the man who remains steadfast under trial, for when he has stood the test, he will receive the crown of life, which God has promised to those who love him. 1 Peter 4, 1 and 2. Since therefore Christ suffered in the flesh, arm yourselves with the same way of thinking. For whoever has suffered in the flesh has ceased from sin, so as to live for the rest of the time in the flesh, no longer for human passions, but for the will of God. First John 3:1-3. See what kind of love the Father has given to us, that we should be called children of God. And so we are. The reason why the world does not know us is that it did not know him. Beloved, we are God's children now, and what we will be has not yet appeared. But we know that when he appears, we shall be like him, because we shall see him as he is. And everyone who thus hopes in him purifies himself as he is pure. Colossians chapter 3:1-4. If then you have been raised with Christ, seek the things that are above, where Christ is, seated at the right hand of God. Set your minds on things that are above, not on things that are on earth. For you have died, and your life is hidden with Christ in God. When Christ, who is your life, appears, then you also will appear with him in glory. 2 Peter 3:13. But according to his promise, we are waiting for new heavens and a new earth in which righteousness dwells. John chapter 10:9-11. I am the door. If anyone enters by me, he will be saved and will go in and out and find pasture. The thief comes only to steal and kill and destroy. I came that they may have life and have it abundantly. I am the good shepherd. The good shepherd lays down his life for the sheep. Romans chapter 6:22-23. But now that you have been set free from sin and have become slaves of God, the fruit you get leads to sanctification, and its end, eternal life. For the wages of sin is death, but the free gift of God is eternal life in Christ Jesus our Lord. Numbers 23:19. God is not man that he should lie, or a son of man that he should change his mind.
Has he said and will he not do it? Or has he spoken and will he not fulfill it? Psalm 121. I lift up my eyes to the hills. From where does my help come? My help comes from the Lord, who made heaven and earth. He will not let your foot be moved. He who keeps you will not slumber. Behold, he who keeps Israel will neither slumber nor sleep. The Lord is your keeper. The Lord is your shade on your right hand. The sun shall not strike you by day, nor the moon by night. The Lord will keep you from all evil. He will keep your life. The Lord will keep your going out and your coming in from this time forth and forevermore. Psalm 1, 1 through 3. Blessed is the man who walks not in the counsel of the wicked, nor stands in the way of sinners, nor sits in the seat of scoffers. But his delight is in the law of the Lord, and on his law he meditates day and night. He is like a tree planted by streams of water that yields its fruit in its season, and its leaf does not wither. In all that he does, he prospers.

Romans chapter 1, 16 through 17. For I am not ashamed of the gospel, for it is the power of God for salvation to everyone who believes, to the Jew first and also to the Greek. For in it the righteousness of God is revealed from faith for faith. As it is written, the righteous shall live by faith. Second Corinthians chapter 1, 3 through 5. Blessed be the God and Father of our Lord Jesus Christ, the Father of mercies and God of all comfort, who comforts us in all our affliction, so that we may be able to comfort those who are in any affliction with the comfort with which we ourselves are comforted by God. For as we share abundantly in Christ's sufferings, so through Christ we share abundantly in comfort too. Second Corinthians chapter 5, verse 17. Therefore, if anyone is in Christ, he is a new creation. The old has passed away. Behold, the new has come. John chapter 10, 27 through 30. My sheep hear my voice, and I know them, and they follow me. I give them eternal life, and they will never perish, and no one will snatch them out of my hand. My Father, who has given them to me, is greater than all, and no one is able to snatch them out of the Father's hand. I and the Father are one. Acts chapter 1, 7 through 8. It is not for you to know times or seasons that the Father has fixed by his own authority. But you will receive power when the Holy Spirit comes upon you, and you will be my witnesses in Jerusalem and in all Judea and Samaria and to the end of the earth. 2 Corinthians chapter 1, 20 through 22. For all the promises of God find their yes in him. That is why it is through him that we utter our amen to God for his glory. And it is God who establishes us with you in Christ, and has anointed us, and who has also put his seal on us, and given us his Spirit in our hearts as a guarantee. Acts chapter 2, 38 through 39. And Peter said to them, repent and be baptized, every one of you, in the name of Jesus Christ, for the forgiveness of your sins. And you will receive the gift of the Holy Spirit. For the promise is for you and for your children, and for all who are far off, everyone whom the Lord our God calls to himself. Deuteronomy 26, 17 through 19. You have declared today that the Lord is your God, and that you will walk in his ways, and keep his statutes and his commandments and his rules, and will obey his voice. And the Lord has declared today that you are a people for his treasured possession, as he has promised you, and that you are to keep all his commandments, and that he will set you in praise and in fame and in honor high above all nations that he has made, and that you shall be a people holy to the Lord your God, as he promised. Hebrews chapter 10, 19 through 23. Therefore, brothers,
Since we have confidence to enter the holy places by the blood of Jesus, by the new and living way that he opened for us through the curtain, that is through his flesh, and since we have a great priest over the house of God, let us draw near with a true heart in full assurance of faith, with our hearts sprinkled clean from an evil conscience and our bodies washed with pure water. Let us hold fast the confession of our hope without wavering, for he who promised is faithful. Exodus 14:13-14. And Moses said to the people, "Fear not, stand firm, and see the salvation of the Lord, which he will work for you today. For the Egyptians whom you see today, you shall never see again. The Lord will fight for you, and you have only to be silent." Isaiah 43:1-3. "But now, thus says the Lord, he who created you, O Jacob, he who formed you, O Israel, fear not, for I have redeemed you. I have called you by name. You are mine. When you pass through the waters, I will be with you, and through the rivers, they shall not overwhelm you. When you walk through fire, you shall not be burned, and the flame shall not consume you. For I am the Lord your God, the Holy One of Israel, your Savior." Isaiah 54:10. "For the mountains may depart and the hills be removed, but my steadfast love shall not depart from you, and my covenant of peace shall not be removed, says the Lord, who has compassion on you." Isaiah 54:13-14. "All your children shall be taught by the Lord, and great shall be the peace of your children. In righteousness you shall be established. You shall be far from oppression, for you shall not fear, and from terror, for it shall not come near you. And great shall be the peace of your children. In righteousness you shall be established. You shall be far from oppression, for you shall not fear, and from terror, for it shall not come near you." Isaiah 54:13-14. "No weapon that is fashioned against you shall succeed, and you shall refute every tongue that rises against you in judgment. This is the heritage of the servants of the Lord, and their vindication from me, declares the Lord." Isaiah 58:6-12. "Is not this the fast that I choose? To loose the bonds of wickedness, to undo the straps of the yoke, to let the oppressed go free, and to break every yoke? Is it not to share your bread with the hungry and bring the homeless poor into your house? When you see the naked, to cover him, and not to hide yourself from your own flesh? Then shall your light break forth like the dawn, and your healing shall spring up speedily. Your righteousness shall go before you. The glory of the Lord shall be your rear guard. Then you shall call, and the Lord will answer. You shall cry, and he will say, 'Here I am.' If you take away the yoke from your midst,
the pointing of the finger and speaking wickedness. If you pour yourself out for the hungry and satisfy the desire of the afflicted, then shall your light rise in the darkness, and your gloom be as the noonday. And the Lord will guide you continually and satisfy your desire in scorched places and make your bones strong. And you shall be like a watered garden, like a spring of water whose waters do not fail. And your ancient ruins shall be rebuilt. You shall raise up the foundations of many generations. You shall be called the repairer of the breach, the restorer of streets to dwell in. James 1:2-5. Count it all joy, my brothers, when you meet trials of various kinds. For you know that the testing of your faith produces steadfastness. And let steadfastness have its full effect, that you may be perfect and complete, lacking in nothing. If any of you lacks wisdom, let him ask God, who gives generously to all without reproach, and it will be given him. James 4:7-8, and verse 10. Submit yourselves therefore to God. Resist the devil, and he will flee from you. Draw near to God, and he will draw near to you. Humble yourselves before the Lord, and he will exalt you. First John 1:9. If we confess our sins, he is faithful and just to forgive us our sins and to cleanse us from all unrighteousness. 2 Chronicles 7:14-16. If my people who are called by my name humble themselves and pray and seek my face and turn from their wicked ways, then I will hear from heaven and will forgive their sin and heal their land. Now my eyes will be open and my ears attentive to the prayer that is made in this place. For now I have chosen and consecrated this house, that my name may be there forever. My eyes and my heart will be there for all time. Deuteronomy 31:6-8. Be strong and courageous. Do not fear or be in dread of them, for it is the Lord your God who goes with you. He will not leave you or forsake you. Then Moses summoned Joshua and said to him in the sight of all Israel, be strong and courageous. For you shall go with this people into the land that the Lord has sworn to their fathers to give them, and you shall put them in possession of it. It is the Lord who goes before you. He will be with you. He will not leave you or forsake you. Do not fear or be dismayed. Jeremiah 29:11-14. For I know the plans I have for you, declares the Lord. Plans for welfare and not for evil, to give you a future and a hope. Then you will call upon me and come and pray to me, and I will hear you. You will seek me and find me when you seek me with all your heart. I will be found by you, declares the Lord. John 3:16-17.
For God so loved the world that he gave his only Son, that whoever believes in him should not perish, but have eternal life. For God did not send his Son into the world to condemn the world, but in order that the world might be saved through him. John chapter 8, 34 through 36. Jesus answered them, "Truly, truly, I say to you, everyone who practices sin is a slave to sin. The slave does not remain in the house forever. The Son remains forever. So if the Son sets you free, you will be free indeed." Malachi chapter 3, 10 through 12. "Bring the full tithe into the storehouse, that there may be food in my house, and thereby put me to the test, says the Lord of hosts, if I will not open the windows of heaven for you and pour down for you a blessing until there is no more need. I will rebuke the devourer for you, so that it will not destroy the fruits of your soil, and your vine in the field shall not fail to bear, says the Lord of hosts. Then all nations will call you blessed, for you will be a land of delight, says the Lord of hosts." Mark chapter 11, 22 through 26. And Jesus answered them, "Have faith in God. Truly I say to you, whoever says to this mountain, 'Be taken up and thrown into the sea,' and does not doubt in his heart, but believes that what he says will come to pass, it will be done for him. Therefore I tell you, whatever you ask in prayer, believe that you have received it, and it will be yours. And whenever you stand praying, forgive if you have anything against anyone, so that your Father also who is in heaven may forgive you your trespasses.

Joshua chapter 1, 6 through 9. Be strong and courageous, for you shall cause this people to inherit the land that I swore to their fathers to give them. Only be strong and very courageous, being careful to do according to all the law that Moses, my servant, commanded you. Do not turn from it to the right hand or to the left, that you may have good success wherever you go. This book of the law shall not depart from your mouth, but you shall meditate on it day and night, so that you may be careful to do according to all that is written in it. For then you will make your way prosperous, and then you will have good success. Have I not commanded you? Be strong and courageous. Do not be frightened, and do not be dismayed, for the Lord your God is with you wherever you go. Philippians chapter 4, 19 through 20. And my God will supply every need of yours according to his riches and glory in Christ Jesus. To our God and Father be glory forever and ever. Amen. Psalm chapter 37, 3 through 11. Trust in the Lord and do good. Dwell in the land and befriend faithfulness. Delight yourself in the Lord, and he will give you the desires of your heart. Commit your way to the Lord. Trust in him, and he will act. He will bring forth your righteousness as the light, and your justice as the noonday. Be still before the Lord, and wait patiently for him. Fret not yourself over the one who prospers in his way, over the man who carries out evil devices. Refrain from anger and forsake wrath. Fret not yourself. It tends only to evil. For the evildoers shall be cut off, but those who wait for the Lord shall inherit the land. In just a little while, the wicked will be no more. Though you look carefully at his place, he will not be there. But the meek shall inherit the land and delight themselves in abundant peace. Psalm chapter 50, 14 through 15. Offer to God a sacrifice of thanksgiving, and perform your vows to the Most High, and call upon me in the day of trouble. I will deliver you, and you shall glorify me.

Revelation chapter 2, 5 through 7. Remember therefore from where you have fallen. Repent and do the works you did at first. If not, I will come to you and remove your lampstand from its place, unless you repent. Yet this you have. You hate the works of the Nicolaitans, which I also hate. He who has an ear, let him hear what the Spirit says to the churches. To the one who conquers, I will grant to eat of the tree of life, which is in the paradise of God. Revelation chapter 2, 10 through 11. Be faithful unto death, and I will give you the crown of life. He who has an ear, let him hear what the Spirit says to the churches. The one who conquers will not be hurt by the second death. Revelation chapter 2, verse 17. He who has an ear, let him hear what the Spirit says to the churches. To the one who conquers, I will give some of the hidden manna, and I will give him a white stone with a new name written on the stone that no one knows except the one who receives it. Revelation chapter 2, 26 through 29. The one who conquers and who keeps my works until the end, to him I will give authority over the nations, and he will rule them with a rod of iron, as when earthen pots are broken in pieces, even as I myself have received authority from my Father, and I will give him the morning star. He who has an ear, let him hear what the Spirit says to the churches. Revelation chapter 3, verse 5. The one who conquers will be clothed thus in white garments, and I will never blot out his name from the book of life. I will confess his name before my Father and before his angels. He who has an ear, let him hear what the Spirit says to the churches. Revelation chapter 3, 10 through 13. Because you have kept my word about patient endurance, I will keep you from the hour of trial that is coming on the whole world, to try those who dwell on the earth. I am coming soon. Hold fast what you have, so that no one may seize your crown. The one who conquers, I will make him a pillar in the temple of my God. Never shall he go out of it. And I will write on him the name of my God and the name of the city of my God, the New Jerusalem, which comes down from my God out of heaven, and my own new name. He who has an ear, let him hear what the Spirit says to the churches. Revelation chapter 3, 20 through 22. Behold, I stand at the door and knock. If anyone hears my voice and opens the door, I will come in to him and eat with him, and he with me. The one who conquers, I will grant him to sit with me on my throne, as I also conquered and sat down with my Father on his throne. He who has an ear, let him hear what the Spirit says to the churches. First Peter chapter 3, 10 through 12.
Whoever desires to love life and see good days, let him keep his tongue from evil and his lips from speaking deceit. Let him turn away from evil and do good. Let him seek peace and pursue it. For the eyes of the Lord are on the righteous, and his ears are open to their prayer. But the face of the Lord is against those who do evil. Philippians chapter 4, 4 through 9. Rejoice in the Lord always. Again, I will say, rejoice. Let your reasonableness be known to everyone. The Lord is at hand. Do not be anxious about anything, but in everything, by prayer and supplication, with thanksgiving, let your requests be known to God. And the peace of God, which surpasses all understanding, will guard your hearts and your minds in Christ Jesus. Finally, brothers, whatever is true, whatever is honorable, whatever is just, whatever is pure, whatever is lovely, whatever is commendable, if there is any excellence, if there is anything worthy of praise, think about these things. What you have learned and received and heard and seen in me, practice these things, and the God of peace will be with you. Psalm chapter 34, 15 through 19. The eyes of the Lord are toward the righteous, and his ears toward their cry. The face of the Lord is against those who do evil, to cut off the memory of them from the earth. When the righteous cry for help, the Lord hears and delivers them out of all their troubles. The Lord is near to the brokenhearted and saves the crushed in spirit. Many are the afflictions of the righteous, but the Lord delivers him out of them all. Jeremiah chapter 33, 2 through 3. Thus says the Lord who made the earth, the Lord who formed it to establish it. The Lord is his name. Call to me and I will answer you and will tell you great and hidden things that you have not known. Jeremiah chapter 33, verse 6. Behold, I will bring it health and cure, and I will cure them, and I will reveal to them abundance of peace and truth. Isaiah 41, 10 through 13. Fear not, for I am with you. Be not dismayed, for I am your God. I will strengthen you. I will help you. I will uphold you with my righteous right hand. Behold, all who are incensed against you shall be put to shame and confounded. Those who strive against you shall be as nothing and shall perish. You shall seek those who contend with you, but you shall not find them. Those who war against you shall be as nothing at all. For I, the Lord your God, hold your right hand. It is I who say to you, fear not. I am the one who helps you. Isaiah 40, 27 through 31. Why do you say, O Jacob, and speak, O Israel, my way is hidden from the Lord,
and my right is disregarded by my God. Have you not known? Have you not heard? The Lord is the everlasting God, the creator of the ends of the earth. He does not faint or grow weary. His understanding is unsearchable. He gives power to the faint, and to him who has no might, he increases strength. Even youths shall faint and be weary, and young men shall fall exhausted. But they who wait for the Lord shall renew their strength. They shall mount up with wings like eagles. They shall run and not be weary. They shall walk and not faint. Matthew chapter 11, 28 through 30. Come to me, all who labor and are heavily burdened, and I will give you rest. Take my yoke upon you and learn from me, for I am gentle and humble in heart, and you will find rest for your souls. For my yoke is easy and my burden is light. Psalm 91. He who dwells in the secret place of the Most High will rest in the shadow of the Almighty. I will say of Yahweh, He is my refuge and my fortress, my God in whom I trust. For He will deliver you from the snare of the fowler and from the deadly pestilence. He will cover you with His feathers. Under His wings you will take refuge. His faithfulness is your shield and rampart. You shall not be afraid of the terror by night, nor of the arrow that flies by day, nor of the pestilence that walks in darkness, nor of the destruction that wastes at noonday. 1,000 may fall at your side, and 10,000 at your right hand, but it will not come near you. You will only look with your eyes and see the recompense of the wicked. Because you have made Yahweh your refuge and the Most High your dwelling place, no evil shall happen to you. Neither shall any plague come near your dwelling. For He will put His angels in charge of you to guard you in all your ways. They will bear you up in their hands so that you won't dash your foot against a stone. You will tread on the lion and the cobra. You will trample the young lion and the serpent underfoot. Because He has set His love on me, therefore I will deliver him. I will set him on high because he has known my name. He will call on me and I will answer him. I will be with him in trouble. I will deliver him and honor him. I will satisfy him with long life and show him my salvation. Romans chapter 8, 16 through 18. The Spirit Himself testifies with our spirit that we are children of God. And if children, then heirs, heirs of God, and joint heirs with Christ, if indeed we suffer with Him, that we may also be glorified with Him. For I consider that the sufferings of this present time are not worthy to be compared with the glory which will be revealed toward us. John chapter 14, 25 through 27. These things I have spoken to you while I am still with you. But the Helper, the Holy Spirit, whom the Father will send in my name, He will teach you all things and bring to your remembrance all that I have said to you. Peace I leave with you. My peace I give to you.
Not as the world gives do I give to you. Let not your hearts be troubled, neither let them be afraid. Romans chapter 5, 1 through 5. Therefore, since we have been justified by faith, we have peace with God through our Lord Jesus Christ. Through him, we have also obtained access by faith into this grace in which we stand, and we rejoice in hope of the glory of God. Not only that, but we rejoice in our sufferings, knowing that suffering produces endurance, and endurance produces character, and character produces hope, and hope does not put us to shame, because God's love has been poured into our hearts through the Holy Spirit who has been given to us. Second Corinthians chapter 13, verse 11. Finally, brothers, rejoice. Aim for restoration. Comfort one another. Agree with one another. Live in peace, and the God of love and peace will be with you. Isaiah chapter 53, verse 5. But he was wounded for our transgressions. He was crushed for our iniquities. Upon him was the chastisement that brought us peace, and with his stripes we are healed. Psalm chapter 37, verse 37. Mark the blameless and behold the upright. For there is a future for the man of peace. Hebrews chapter 12, verse 11. For the moment, all discipline seems painful rather than pleasant. But later, it yields the peaceful fruit of righteousness to those who have been trained by it. Matthew chapter 6, 25 through 33. Therefore I tell you, do not be anxious about your life, what you will eat or what you will drink, nor about your body, what you will put on. Is not life more than food, and the body more than clothing? Look at the birds of the air. They neither sow nor reap, nor gather into barns, and yet your heavenly Father feeds them. Are you not of more value than they? And which of you, by being anxious, can add a single hour to his span of life? And why are you anxious about clothing? Consider the lilies of the field, how they grow. They neither toil nor spin. Yet I tell you, even Solomon, in all his glory, was not arrayed like one of these. But if God so clothes the grass of the field, which today is alive and tomorrow is thrown into the oven, will he not much more clothe you, O you of little faith? Therefore, do not be anxious, saying, what shall we eat, or what shall we drink, or what shall we wear? For the Gentiles seek after these things, and your heavenly Father knows that you need them all. But seek first the kingdom of God and his righteousness, and all these things will be added to you.

Psalm chapter 126, 5 through 6. Those who sow in tears shall reap with shouts of joy. He who goes out weeping, bearing the seed for sowing, shall come home with shouts of joy, bringing his sheaves with him. Psalm 16, 5 through 11. The Lord is my chosen portion and my cup. You hold my lot. The lines have fallen for me in pleasant places. Indeed, I have a beautiful inheritance. I bless the Lord who gives me counsel. In the night also my heart instructs me. I have set the Lord always before me. Because he is at my right hand, I shall not be shaken. Therefore my heart is glad, and my whole being rejoices. My flesh also dwells secure. For you will not abandon my soul to Sheol, or let your Holy One see corruption. You make known to me the path of life. In your presence there's fullness of joy. At your right hand are pleasures forevermore. John 16:33. I have said these things to you, that in me you may have peace. In the world you will have tribulation, but take heart. I have overcome the world. First Peter chapter 5, 6 through 7. Humble yourselves, therefore, under the mighty hand of God, so that at the proper time he may exalt you, casting all your anxieties on him, because he cares for you.

Lamentations 3:22-23. The steadfast love of the Lord never ceases. His mercies never come to an end. They are new every morning. Great is your faithfulness.

Psalm 32, 7 and 10. You are a hiding place for me. You preserve me from trouble. You surround me with shouts of deliverance. Many are the sorrows of the wicked, but steadfast love surrounds the one who trusts in the Lord. Jeremiah 17, 7 through 8. Blessed is the man who trusts in the Lord, whose trust is the Lord. He is like a tree planted by water that sends out its roots by the stream and does not fear when heat comes, for its leaves remain green and is not anxious in the year of drought, for it does not cease to bear fruit. Romans 8, 26 through 30. Likewise, the Spirit helps us in our weakness, for we do not know what to pray for as we ought, but the Spirit Himself intercedes for us with groanings too deep for words. And he who searches hearts knows what is the mind of the Spirit, because the Spirit intercedes for the saints according to the will of God. And we know that for those who love God, all things work together for good, for those who are called according to his purpose. For those whom he foreknew, he also predestined to be conformed to the image of his Son, in order that he might be the firstborn among many brothers. And those whom he predestined, he also called. And those whom he called, he also justified. And those whom he justified, he also glorified. Romans chapter 8, 35 through 39. Who shall separate us from the love of Christ? Shall tribulation, or distress, or persecution, or famine, or nakedness, or danger, or sword? As it is written, for your sake we are being killed all day long. We are regarded as sheep to be slaughtered. No, in all these things we are more than conquerors through him who loved us. For I am sure that neither death nor life, nor angels nor rulers, nor things present nor things to come, nor powers, nor height nor depth, nor anything else in all powers, nor height nor depth, nor anything else in all creation will be able to separate

For with the heart one believes and is justified, and with the mouth one confesses and is saved. For the scripture says, everyone who believes in him will not be put to shame. For there is no distinction between Jew and Greek, for the same Lord is Lord of all, bestowing his riches on all who call on him. For everyone who calls on the name of the Lord will be saved. Psalm chapter 9:9-12. The Lord is a stronghold for the oppressed, a stronghold in times of trouble. And those who know your name put their trust in you. For you, O Lord, have not forsaken those who seek you. Sing praises to the Lord, who sits enthroned in Zion. Tell among the peoples his deeds, for he who avenges blood is mindful of them. He does not forget the cry of the afflicted. Proverbs 3:1-12. My son, do not forget my teaching, but let your heart keep my commands. For length of days and years of life and peace they will add to you. Let not steadfast love and faithfulness forsake you. Bind them around your neck. Write them on the tablet of your heart. So you will find favor and good success in the sight of God and man. Trust in the Lord with all your heart, and do not lean on your own understanding. In all your ways, acknowledge him, and he will make straight your paths. Be not wise in your own eyes. Fear the Lord, and turn away from evil. It will be healing to your flesh and refreshment to your bones. Honor the Lord with your wealth and with the first fruits of all your produce. Then your barns will be filled with plenty, and your vats will be bursting with wine. My son, do not despise the Lord's discipline, or be weary of his reproof. For the Lord reproves him who he loves, as a father the son in whom he delights. James 5:13-16. Is anyone among you suffering? Let him pray. Is anyone cheerful? Let him sing praise. Is anyone among you sick? Let him call for the elders of the church, and let them pray over him, anointing him with oil in the name of the Lord. And the prayer of faith will save the one who is sick, and the Lord will raise him up. And if he has committed sins, he will be forgiven. Therefore, confess your sins to one another and pray for one another that you may be healed. The prayer of a righteous person has great power as it is working. Matthew 7:7-11. Ask, and it will be given to you. Seek, and you will find. Knock, and it will be opened to you. For everyone who asks receives, and the one who seeks finds, and to the one who knocks it will be opened. Or which one of you, if his son asks him for bread, will give him a stone? Or if he asks for a fish, will give him a serpent? If you then, who are evil, know how to give good gifts to your

your children, how much more will your Father who is in heaven give good things to those who ask him? Psalm 103, 1 through 12. Bless the Lord, O my soul, and all that is within me. Bless his holy name. Bless the Lord, O my soul, and forget not all his benefits, who forgives all your iniquity, who heals all your diseases, who redeems your life from the pit, who crowns you with steadfast love and mercy, who satisfies you with good so that your youth is renewed like the eagles. The Lord works righteousness and justice for all who are oppressed. He made known his ways to Moses, his acts to the people of Israel. The Lord is merciful and gracious, slow to anger and abounding in steadfast love. He will not always chide, nor will he keep his anger forever. He does not deal with us according to our sins, nor repay us according to our iniquities. For as high as the heavens are above the earth, so great is his steadfast love toward those who fear him. As far as the east is from the west, so far does he remove our transgressions from us. As a father shows compassion to his children, so the Lord shows compassion to those who fear him. Psalm 107, 13 through 16. Then they cried to the Lord in their trouble, and he delivered them from their distress. He brought them out of darkness and the shadow of death, and burst their bonds apart. Let them thank the Lord for his steadfast love, for his wondrous works to the children of man. For he shatters the doors of bronze and cuts into the bars of iron. John 14, 1 through 7. Let not your hearts be troubled. Believe in God. Believe also in me. In my Father's house are many rooms. If it were not so, would I have told you that I go to prepare a place for you? And if I go and prepare a place for you, I will come again and will take you to myself, that where I am, you may also be. And you know the way to where I am going. Thomas said to him, Lord, we do not know where you are going. How can we know the way? Jesus said to him, I am the way, and the truth, and the life. No one comes to the Father except through me. If you had known me, you would have known my Father also. From now on, you do know him and have seen him. John 14, 12 through 21. Truly, truly I say to you, whoever believes in me will also do the works that I do. And greater works than these will he do, because I am going to the Father. Whatever you ask in my name, this I will do, that the Father may be glorified in the Son. If you ask me anything in my name, I will do it. If you love me, you will keep my commandments. And I will ask the Father, and he will give you another helper to be with you forever, even the Spirit of truth, whom the world cannot receive because it neither sees him nor knows him. You know him, for he dwells with you and will be in you.
I will not leave you as orphans. I will come to you. Yet a little while and the world will see me no more. But you will see me. Because I live, you also will live. In that day you will know that I am in my Father, and you in me, and I in you. Whoever has my commandments and keeps them, he it is who loves me. And he who loves me will be loved by my Father, and I will love him and manifest myself to him. Mark 10:27-31. Jesus looked at them and said, "With man it is impossible, but not with God. For all things are possible with God." Peter began to say to him, "See, we have left everything and followed you." Jesus said, "Truly, I say to you, there is no one who has left house or brothers or sisters or mother or father or children or lands for my sake and for the gospel, who will not receive 100-fold now in this time, houses and brothers and sisters and mothers and children and lands, with persecutions, and in the age to come eternal life. But many who are first will be last, and the last will be first." Matthew 24:12-13. "And because lawlessness will be increased, the love of many will grow cold. But the one who endures to the end will be saved." John 15:1-11. "I am the true vine, and my Father is the vine dresser. Every branch in me that does not bear fruit, he takes away. And every branch that does bear fruit, he prunes, that it may bear more fruit. Already you are clean because of the word that I have spoken to you. Abide in me, and I in you. As the branch cannot bear fruit by itself, unless it abides in the vine, neither can you, unless you abide in me. I am the vine, you are the branches. Whoever abides in me and I in him, he it is that bears much fruit. For apart from me, you can do nothing. If anyone does not abide in me, he is thrown away like a branch and withers. And the branches are gathered, thrown into the fire and burned. If you abide in me and my words abide in you, ask whatever you wish, and it will be done for you. By this my Father is glorified, that you bear much fruit, and so prove to be my disciples. As the Father has loved me, so have I loved you. Abide in my love. If you keep my commandments, you will abide in my love, just as I have kept my Father's commandments and abide in his love. These things I have spoken to you, that my joy may be in you, and that your joy may be full." 2 Peter 1:3-11. "His divine power has granted to us all things that pertain to life and godliness, through the knowledge of him who called us to his own glory and excellence, by which he granted to us his precious and very great promises, so that through them you may become partakers of the divine nature, having escaped from the corruption that is in the world because of sinful desire. For this very reason, make every effort to supplement your faith with virtue, and virtue with knowledge, and knowledge with self-control, and self-control with steadfastness, and steadfastness with godliness, and godliness with brotherly affection,
and brotherly affection with love. For if these qualities are yours and are increasing, they keep you from being ineffective or unfruitful in the knowledge of our Lord Jesus Christ. For whoever lacks these qualities is so nearsighted that he is blind, having forgotten that he was cleansed from his former sins. Therefore, brothers, be all the more diligent to confirm your calling and election. For if you practice these qualities, you will never fall. For in this way there will be richly provided for you an entrance into the eternal kingdom of our Lord and Savior, Jesus Christ. Job 36:10-11. He opens their ears to instruction and commands that they return from iniquity. If they listen and serve him, they complete their days in prosperity and their years in pleasantness. Psalm 46:1-7. God is our refuge and strength, a very present help in trouble. Therefore, we will not fear though the earth gives way, though the mountains be moved into the heart of the sea, though its waters roar and foam, though the mountains tremble at its swelling. There is a river whose streams make glad the city of God, the holy habitation of the Most High. God is in the midst of her. She shall not be moved. God will help her when morning dawns. The nations rage, the kingdoms totter. He utters his voice, the earth melts. The Lord of hosts is with us. The God of Jacob is our fortress. Romans 6:5-14. For if we have been united with him in a death like his, we shall certainly be united with him in a resurrection like his. We know that our old self was crucified with him in order that the body of sin might be brought to nothing, so that we would no longer be enslaved to sin. For one who has died has been set free from sin. Now, if we have died with Christ, we believe that we will also live with him. We know that Christ, being raised from the dead, will never die again. Death no longer has dominion over him. For the death he died to sin once for all. But the life he lives to God. So you also must consider yourselves dead to sin, and alive to God in Christ Jesus. Let not sin, therefore, reign in your mortal body, to make you obey its passions. Do not present your members to sin as instruments for unrighteousness, but present yourselves to God as those who have been brought from death to life, and your members to God as instruments for righteousness. For sin will have no dominion over you, since you are not under law, but under grace.

Psalm 147, 1 through 6. Praise the Lord, for it is good to sing praises to our God, for it is pleasant, and a song of praise is fitting. The Lord builds up Jerusalem. He gathers the outcasts of Israel. He heals the brokenhearted and binds up their wounds. He determines the number of the stars. He gives to all of them their names. Great is our Lord, and abundant in power. His understanding is beyond measure. The Lord lifts up the humble. He casts the wicked to the ground. Revelation 21, 1 through 7. Then I saw a new heaven and a new earth, for the first heaven and the first earth had passed away, and the sea was no more. And I saw the holy city, New Jerusalem, coming down out of heaven from God, prepared as a bride adorned for her husband. And I heard a loud voice from the throne saying, "Behold, the dwelling place of God is with man. He will dwell with them, and they will be his people, and God himself will be with them as their God. He will wipe away every tear from their eyes, and death shall be no more. Neither shall there be mourning, nor crying, nor pain anymore. For the former things have passed away." And he who was seated on the throne said, "Behold, I am making all things new." Also he said, "Write this down, for these words are trustworthy and true." And he said to me, "It is done. I am the Alpha and the Omega, the beginning and the end. To the thirsty I will give from the spring of the water of life without payment. The one who conquers will have this heritage, and I will be his God, and he will be my son." Galatians 6, 8 through 10. For the one who sows to his own flesh will from the flesh reap corruption. But the one who sows to the Spirit will from the Spirit reap eternal life. And let us not grow weary of doing good, for in due season we will reap if we do not give up. So then, as we have opportunity, let us do good to everyone, and especially to those who are of the household of faith. Psalm 138. I give you thanks, O Lord, with my whole heart. Before the gods I sing your praise. I bow down toward your holy temple and give thanks to your name for your steadfast love and your faithfulness. For you have exalted above all things your name and your word. On the day I called, you answered me. My strength of soul you increased. All the kings of the earth shall give you thanks, O Lord, for they have heard the words of your mouth, and they shall sing of the ways of the Lord, for great is the glory of the Lord. For though the Lord is high, he regards the lowly, but the haughty he knows from afar. Though I walk in the midst of trouble, you preserve my life. You stretch out your hand against the wrath of my enemies, and your right hand delivers me. The Lord will fulfill his purpose for me. Your steadfast love, O Lord, endures forever. Do not forsake the work of your hands.
1 John 2:24 through 25. Let what you heard from the beginning abide in you. If what you heard from the beginning abides in you, then you too will abide in the Son and in the Father. And this is the promise that he made to us: eternal life. John chapter 6, 47 through 51. Truly, truly I say to you, whoever believes has eternal life. I am the bread of life. Your fathers ate the manna in the wilderness, and they died. This is the bread that comes down from heaven, so that one may eat of it and not die. I am the living bread that came down from heaven. If anyone eats of this bread, he will live forever. And the bread that I will give for the life of the world is my flesh. Matthew 6, 14 through 15. For if you forgive others their trespasses, your heavenly Father will also forgive you. But if you do not forgive others their trespasses, neither will your Father forgive your trespasses. Psalm 55, 22. Cast your burden on the Lord, and he will sustain you. He will never permit the righteous to be moved. Isaiah 52, 12. For you shall not go out in haste, and you shall not go in flight. For the Lord will go before you, and the God of Israel will be your rear guard. Psalm 32, 8. I will instruct you and teach you in the way you should go. I will counsel you with my eye upon you. Isaiah 30, 18 through 21. Therefore the Lord waits to be gracious to you, and therefore he exalts himself to show mercy to you. For the Lord is a God of justice. Blessed are all those who wait for him. For a people shall dwell in Zion, in Jerusalem. You shall weep no more. He will surely be gracious to you at the sound of your cry. As soon as he hears it, he answers you. And though the Lord give you the bread of adversity and the water of affliction, yet your teacher will not hide himself anymore, but your eyes shall see your teacher, and your ears shall hear a word behind you saying, "This is the way, walk in it," when you turn to the right or when you turn to the left. Philippians chapter 1, verse 6. And I am sure of this, that he who began a good work in you will bring it to completion at the day of Jesus Christ. Isaiah 26, verse 3. You keep him in perfect peace whose mind is stayed on you, because he trusts in you. John chapter 11, 25 through 26. Jesus said to her, "I am the resurrection and the life. Whoever believes in me, though he die, yet shall he live. And everyone who lives and believes in me shall never die." Second Corinthians 4, 16 through 18. So we do not lose heart. Though our outward self is wasting away,
Our inner self is being renewed day by day. For this light momentary affliction is preparing for us an eternal weight of glory beyond all comparison. As we look not to the things that are seen, but to the things that are unseen. For the things that are seen are transient, but the things that are unseen are eternal. Philippians 3:20-21. But our citizenship is in heaven, and from it we await a Savior, the Lord Jesus Christ, who will transform our lowly body to be like his glorious body, by the power that enables him even to subject all things to himself. Matthew 5:2-11. And he opened his mouth and taught them, saying, Blessed are the poor in spirit, for theirs is the kingdom of heaven. Blessed are those who mourn, for they shall be comforted. Blessed are the meek, for they shall inherit the earth. Blessed are those who hunger and thirst for righteousness, for they shall be satisfied. Blessed are the merciful, for they shall receive mercy. Blessed are the pure in heart, for they shall see God. Blessed are the peacemakers, for they shall be called sons of God. Blessed are those who are persecuted for righteousness' sake, for theirs is the kingdom of heaven. Blessed are you when others revile you and persecute you and utter all kinds of evil against you falsely on my account. Rejoice and be glad, for your reward is great in heaven, for so they persecuted the prophets who were before you. First John 4:4. Little children, you are from God and have overcome them, for he who is in you is greater than he who is in the world. Matthew chapter 10:39-42. Whoever finds his life will lose it, and whoever loses his life for my sake will find it. Whoever receives you receives me, and whoever receives me receives him who sent me. The one who receives a prophet because he is a prophet will receive a prophet's reward, and the one who receives a righteous person because he is a righteous person will receive a righteous person's reward. And whoever gives one of these little ones even a cup of cold water because he is a disciple, truly I say to you, he will by no means lose his reward. Psalm 145:13-19. The Lord is faithful in all his words and kind in all his works. The Lord upholds all who are falling and raises up all who are bowed down. The eyes of all look to you, and you give them their food in due season. You open your hand, you satisfy the desire of every living thing. The Lord is righteous in all his ways and kind in all his works. The Lord is near to all who call on him, to all who call on him in truth. He fulfills the desire of those who fear him. He also hears their cry and saves them. First Corinthians 10:13. No temptation has overtaken you that is not common to man. God is faithful,
and he will not let you be tempted beyond your ability. But with the temptation, he will also provide the way of escape, that you may be able to endure it. Second Peter 3:8-9. But do not overlook this one fact, beloved, that with the Lord one day is as 1,000 years, and 1,000 years as one day. The Lord is not slow to fulfill his promise, as some count slowness, but is patient toward you, not wishing that any should perish, but that all should reach repentance. Matthew 28:18-20. And Jesus came and said to them, "All authority in heaven and on earth has been given to me. Go therefore and make disciples of all nations, baptizing them in the name of the Father and of the Son and of the Holy Spirit, teaching them to observe all that I have commanded you. And behold, I am with you always, to the end of the age." Mark 16:15-18. And he said to them, "Go into all the world and proclaim the gospel to the whole creation. Whoever believes and is baptized will be saved, but whoever does not believe will be condemned. And these signs will accompany those who believe. In my name they will cast out demons, they will speak in new tongues, they will pick up serpents with their hands, and if they drink any deadly poison, it will not hurt them. They will lay their hands on the sick, and they will recover." Second Timothy 4:8. "Henceforth there is laid up for me the crown of righteousness, which the Lord, the righteous judge, will award me on that day. And not only to me, but also to all who have loved his appearing." First Corinthians 6:14. "And God raised the Lord, and will also raise us up by his power." Second Corinthians 4:14. "He who raised the Lord Jesus will raise us also with Jesus and bring us with you into his presence." James 1:12. "Blessed is the man who remains steadfast under trial, for when he has stood the test, he will receive the crown of life, which God has promised to those who love him." 1 Peter 4:1-2. "Since therefore Christ suffered in the flesh, arm yourselves with the same way of thinking. For whoever has suffered in the flesh has ceased from sin, so as to live for the rest of the time in the flesh, no longer for human passions, but for the will of God." First John 3:1-3. "See what kind of love the Father has given to us, that we should be called children of God, and so we are. The reason why the world does not know us is that it did not know him. Beloved, we are God's children now, and what we will be has not yet appeared. But we know that when he appears, we shall be like him, because we shall see him as he is. And everyone who thus hopes in him purifies himself as he is pure." Colossians 3:1-4. "If then you have been raised with Christ, seek the things that are above, where Christ is,
seated at the right hand of God. Set your minds on things that are above, not on things that are on earth. For you have died, and your life is hidden with Christ in God. When Christ, who is your life, appears, then you also will appear with him in glory. 2 Peter 3:13. But according to his promise, we are waiting for new heavens and a new earth in which righteousness dwells. John chapter 10, 9 through 11. I am the door. If anyone enters by me, he will be saved and will go in and out and find pasture. The thief comes only to steal and kill and destroy. I came that they may have life and have it abundantly. I am the good shepherd. The good shepherd lays down his life for the sheep. Romans chapter 6, 22 through 23. But now that you have been set free from sin, and have become slaves of God, the fruit you get leads to sanctification, and its end, eternal life. For the wages of sin is death, but the free gift of God is eternal life in Christ Jesus our Lord. Numbers 23:19. God is not man that he should lie, or a son of man that he should change his mind. Has he said, and will he not do it? Or has he spoken, and will he not fulfill it? Psalm 121. I lift up my eyes to the hills. From where does my help come? My help comes from the Lord, who made heaven and earth. He will not let your foot be moved. He who keeps you will not slumber. Behold, he who keeps Israel will neither slumber nor sleep. The Lord is your keeper. The Lord is your shade on your right hand. The sun shall not strike you by day, nor the moon by night. The Lord will keep you from all evil. He will keep your life. The Lord will keep your going out and your coming in from this time forth and forevermore. Psalm 1, 1 through 3. Blessed is the man who walks not in the counsel of the wicked, nor stands in the way of sinners, nor sits in the seat of scoffers. But his delight is in the law of the Lord, and on his law he meditates day and night. He is like a tree planted by streams of water that yields its fruit in its season, and its leaf does not wither. In all that he does, he prospers. Romans chapter 1, 16 through 17. For I am not ashamed of the gospel, for it is the power of God for salvation to everyone who believes, to the Jew first and also to the Greek. For in it the righteousness of God is revealed from faith for faith, as it is written, the righteous shall live by faith. Second Corinthians chapter 1, 3 through 5. Blessed be the God and Father of our Lord Jesus Christ, the Father of mercies and God of all comfort, who comforts us in all our affliction, so that we may be able to comfort those who are in any affliction,
with the comfort with which we ourselves are comforted by God. For as we share abundantly in Christ's sufferings, so through Christ we share abundantly in comfort too. Second Corinthians chapter 5, verse 17. Therefore, if anyone is in Christ, he is a new creation. The old has passed away. Behold, the new has come. John chapter 10, 27 through 30. My sheep hear my voice, and I know them, and they follow me. I give them eternal life, and they will never perish, and no one will snatch them out of my hand. My Father, who has given them to me, is greater than all, and no one is able to snatch them out of the Father's hand. I and the Father are one. Acts chapter 1, 7 through 8. It is not for you to know times or seasons that the Father has fixed by his own authority. But you will receive power when the Holy Spirit comes upon you, and you will be my witnesses in Jerusalem and in all Judea and Samaria and to the end of the earth. 2 Corinthians chapter 1, 20 through 22. For all the promises of God find their yes in him. That is why it is through him that we utter our amen to God for his glory. And it is God who establishes us with you in Christ, and has anointed us, and who has also put his seal on us, and given us his Spirit in our hearts as a guarantee. Acts chapter 2, 38 through 39. And Peter said to them, "Repent and be baptized, every one of you, in the name of Jesus Christ, for the forgiveness of your sins. And you will receive the gift of the Holy Spirit. For the promise is for you and for your children, and for all who are far off, everyone whom the Lord our God calls to himself." Deuteronomy 26, 17 through 19. You have declared today that the Lord is your God, and that you will walk in his ways, and keep his statutes and his commandments and his rules, and will obey his voice. And the Lord has declared today that you are a people for his treasured possession, as he has promised you, and that you are to keep all his commandments, and that he will set you in praise and in fame and in honor high above all nations that he has made, and that you shall be a people holy to the Lord your God, as he promised. Hebrews chapter 10, 19 through 23. Therefore, brothers, since we have confidence to enter the holy places by the blood of Jesus, by the new and living way that he opened for us through the curtain, that is, through his flesh, and since we have a great priest over the house of God, let us draw near with a true heart in full assurance of faith, with our hearts sprinkled clean from an evil conscience and our bodies washed with pure water. Let us hold fast the confession of our hope without wavering, for he who promised is faithful. Exodus 14, 13 through 14. And Moses said to the people, "Fear not, stand firm, and see the salvation of the Lord,
which he will work for you today. For the Egyptians whom you see today, you shall never see again. The Lord will fight for you, and you have only to be silent. Isaiah 43, 1 through 3. But now, thus says the Lord, he who created you, O Jacob, he who formed you, O Israel, fear not, for I have redeemed you. I have called you by name. You are mine. When you pass through the waters, I will be with you, and through the rivers, they shall not overwhelm you. When you walk through fire, you shall not be burned, and the flame shall not consume you. For I am the Lord your God, the Holy One of Israel, your Savior. Isaiah 54:10. For the mountains may depart, and the hills be removed, but my steadfast love shall not depart from you, and my covenant of peace shall not be removed, says the Lord, who has compassion on you. Isaiah 54:13 and 14. All your children shall be taught by the Lord, and great shall be the peace of your children. In righteousness you shall be established. You shall be far from oppression, for you shall not fear, and from terror, for it shall not come near you. And great shall be the peace of your children. In righteousness you shall be established. You shall be far from oppression, for you shall not fear, and from terror, for it shall not come near you. Isaiah 54, 13 through 14. No weapon that is fashioned against you shall succeed, and you shall refute every tongue that rises against you in judgment. This is the heritage of the servants of the Lord, and their vindication from me, declares the Lord. Isaiah 58, 6 through 12. Is not this the fast that I choose? To loose the bonds of wickedness, to undo the straps of the yoke, to let the oppressed go free, and to break every yoke? Is it not to share your bread with the hungry and bring the homeless poor into your house? When you see the naked, to cover him, and not to hide yourself from your own flesh? Then shall your light break forth like the dawn, and your healing shall spring up speedily. Your righteousness shall go before you. The glory of the Lord shall be your rear guard. Then you shall call, and the Lord will answer. You shall cry, and he will say, "Here I am." If you take away the yoke from your midst, the pointing of the finger and speaking wickedness, if you pour yourself out for the hungry and satisfy the desire of the afflicted, then shall your light rise in the darkness, and your gloom be as the noonday. And the Lord will guide you continually and satisfy your desire in scorched places and make your bones strong. And you shall be like a watered garden, like a spring of water, whose waters do not fail. And your ancient ruins shall be rebuilt. You shall raise up the foundations of many generations. You shall be called the repairer of the breach, the restorer of streets to dwell in. James 1, 2 through 5. Count it all joy, my brothers, when you meet trials of various kinds,
for you know that the testing of your faith produces steadfastness. And let steadfastness have its full effect, that you may be perfect and complete, lacking in nothing. If any of you lacks wisdom, let him ask God, who gives generously to all without reproach, and it will be given him. James chapter 4, 7 through 8 and verse 10. Submit yourselves therefore to God. Resist the devil and he will flee from you. Draw near to God and he will draw near to you. Humble yourselves before the Lord and he will exalt you. First John chapter 1, verse 9. If we confess our sins, he is faithful and just to forgive us our sins and to cleanse us from all unrighteousness. 2 Chronicles chapter 7, 14 through 16. If my people who are called by my name humble themselves and pray and seek my face and turn from their wicked ways, then I will hear from heaven and will forgive their sin and heal their land. Now my eyes will be open and my ears attentive to the prayer that is made in this place. For now I have chosen and consecrated this house, that my name may be there forever. My eyes and my heart will be there for all time. Deuteronomy chapter 31, 6 through 8. Be strong and courageous. Do not fear or be in dread of them, for it is the Lord your God who goes with you. He will not leave you or forsake you. Then Moses summoned Joshua and said to him in the sight of all Israel, be strong and courageous. For you shall go with this people into the land that the Lord has sworn to their fathers to give them, and you shall put them in possession of it. It is the Lord who goes before you. He will be with you. He will not leave you or forsake you. Do not fear or be dismayed. Jeremiah 29, 11 through 14. For I know the plans I have for you, declares the Lord. Plans for welfare and not for evil, to give you a future and a hope. Then you will call upon me and come and pray to me, and I will hear you. You will seek me and find me, when you seek me with all your heart.

I was reading, I want to know about the blessings of Abraham. So I'm reading the Bibles like Genesis, and one of the things, the blessing about Abraham was the obedience of his household. His name used to be Abram, and one day God told him to change his name. God changed his name and told him to go home and circumcise the entire household. Even the servants, the Bible said he went home that same day and did it. That is obedience. Because I don't know if I could have been a servant. I'm just saying, I had a couple questions first. Like, wait, what happened? What happened? You changed your name? I don't think I know you then. I don't know you. Okay, can we just talk for a second? Can we just talk? Okay. Can you stop sharpening that rock while we talk, though? It's distracting a little bit. I'm trying to focus. Okay, what exactly did God say? His words, please. Okay, circumcised in the flesh of the foreskin. You sure didn't say your skin? Go back up there and check, man.

I supposed to pray about? I don't even know her. She went first. Man, she must have been John the Baptist's auntie or something, man. And she prayed all good. She was like, "Dear Heavenly Father, you said in your word in the 6th chapter, the third verse, Lord, of the book of Matthew, Lord, the 601st word on page 1297, Lord. Lord, you said seek, search, Lord. You're the Alpha Nisi, Jehovah Jireh, the King of Kings." I'm thinking, man, she even know his nicknames. Now she's looking at me like it's my turn to pray. Well, I'm not going to let her outpray me. So I'm like, "All right, dear God, God, I just can't fight this feeling anymore, Lord, you know, because I know, Lord, that Nationwide, you're on my side, God, and because choosy moms choose Jesus, Lord, you know, as the rocket's red glare, Lord, it gave proof to the night, I believe I could fly, amen."

pleasant greetings to all listeners. We do trust that this station and its content is a blessing to you, as it is a privilege for us to be used by the Holy Spirit to reach all over the world in worship and the Word of God. As such, we'd like to inform you that the station will be temporarily offline in a few minutes, as the server undergoes necessary upgrades and maintenance. We do ask that you join us again at 9 p.m. Eastern Standard Time when the broadcast will resume. As always, we appreciate your partnership and fellowship, and we do apologize for any inconvenience. 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

0: Matthew 8, 18, and then we're jumping to 23 to 30. We're not going to read the entire text. Now, when Jesus saw great multitudes about him, he gave commandment to depart unto the other side. Somebody shout shift.
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0: I want to preach on just a simple topic entitled shift. The next move of God. We want to establish you in present truths. We have gone from the Industrial Revolution to an information age where technology is driving our economy. Words have become synonymous with wealth and power. Therefore, if you're thinking the wrong thing, you're going to be speaking the wrong thing. And therefore, whatever you decree out of your mouth in this season, it's going to be established. You must begin to walk out in a new realm of dominion by spreading the word of God and prophesying the word of God over your situations and circumstances. You cannot afford in this season to release capricious words. Words have power, presence, and prophetic implication with no geographical limitation. They can span the earth. And they move around the world as fast as the speed of light. There is no difference between the words that you speak and light. They're on the same spectrum, but they're on opposite ends of a continuum. Word and light is the same thing. Jesus was the word, but he became the light of the world. Amen. That's why when you get the word of God spoken into your life, it enlightens you. It enlightens up dark spots and places. Darkness is not only the absence of light, but darkness is the absence of revelation. Darkness is the absence of God. It's the absence of good. It's the absence of information. And whenever God begins to enlighten you, enlightenment is equal to power. This is a season where God is downloading a fresh wave of his power into the body of Christ. We are being shifted from the church age to the kingdom age. And in 2008, we'll go down in history as one of the most incredible years for the church. It will go down in history where we will experience one of the greatest and most tremendous shifts the world has ever seen. The natural always follows the spiritual. This is the first time in the history of the United States of America where we have had minorities running for president. A minority woman, a minority man. It's the first time that we have seen such a thing. And it's a new kind of concept that is hitting us. And we have to understand that every 3 to 5 years, the world changes, the world shifts. But every 30 to 50 years, the church shifts. That means that we are behind in terms of everything that we do. In fact, some of the terminologies that we used, they were using it 50 years ago, like paradigm shift. We think that it's a new concept, but the world had been talking about that 50 years ago. And it's interesting when I begin to surmise in my mind where God is taking us. I believe that this is a year of acceleration. What God is about to do for you over the next 6 months alone, you can never accomplish for yourself in the next 6 years. And let's try over the course of your life. It is a season of acceleration. The kingdom is being propelled, and it's being propelled by concepts and ideas. God is the one that sent his son, and when he announced to his disciples, he began to talk in parables. Parables are the utilization of language with metaphors and similes, and he was saying metaphorically, foxes have holes, and the birds of the air have nests, and the Son of Man had not where to lay his head. He wasn't speaking about a pillow or a bed, but what he was simply saying is that there is no institutional organization, and there is nobody in this generation or dispensation that has the capacity to receive the concepts and the ideas and the technologies and the methodologies that I want to download. And so he created the church, and the church, hallelujah, became a catalyst for change. The unfortunate thing about the church is that God continue to move us and establish us in present truth, but we stop somewhere around Azusa experience. That means that, you know, if Azusa was the epitome or summit of what people felt that God was going to do, then I'm very sorry for those people, because stuff is about to happen. God is about to shift the church into a new realm of power, affluence, and influence. In our generation alone, we are about to experience the greatest wealth transfer this world has ever seen. Recession for us is only an indication that power and wealth is shifting hands. If it's shifting hands, I don't understand why it's got to be the world's hand, why it cannot be your hands. Put your hands out and let the world, let God know that my hands are available. Amen. God wants to fill up your pocketbooks. Hallelujah. He wants to fill up your bank accounts. But if you have an empty head, you're going to have an empty pocketbook. What he first wants to do is to download these ideas and concepts in your mind so that you can be thinking your way out of poverty, thinking your way out of oppression, because as a man, as a woman thinketh, so is he, so is she. God is in the process of releasing a new word, new thoughts, new ideas, new concepts, new methodologies, new strategies, and new technologies. I'm going to say it again. God is in the process of releasing into the body of Christ new thoughts, new ideas, new concepts, new methodologies, new strategies, and new technologies. From the inception and conception of man, God has always spoken to him in concepts, in thoughts, and in ideas. The thing about a concept is, the word concept means for the seed. In other words, you have to have a womb for that seed to be, downloaded in. And so if God is speaking conceptually, or he's downloading concepts, hallelujah, that means that the opposite of a concept is a decept. So if God is going to be moving in conception, that means that the enemy is going to be moving in deception. And so if he's moving in deception, if conception is for the seed, hallelujah, then deception removes the seed. That means that there has to be a machinery that is put in place where it actually literally removes the seed. That's why I'm going to end up preaching a little bit about Ruth. That's why the book of Ruth is important. Ruth was postured always sovereignly by God to carry a seed. She was handpicked by God, obviously, because she would become a part, hallelujah, of the genealogy of Christ. But when she is living in Moab, her husband shows up. And when her husband shows up, he is carrying the seed. You can't get pregnant, hallelujah, unless you have someone carrying the seed. So she marries the seed bearer, and before she is able to conceive, he dies. And so the death of her husband, it talks about how the enemy does. He's going to kill the seed bearer so that you don't get pregnant. In other words, the Moabite system is an abortive system. It kills things prematurely. Her husband carried the seed, and the spirit, the Moabite system, stole the seed and destroyed the seed, so now she can't get pregnant. But how many of you know God always has a master plan? Some of you messed up by marrying what seemed to be the wrong man. Hallelujah. Some of you are on the wrong job. Some of you went to the wrong ministry. Hallelujah. But God in his sovereignty and God in his providence, hallelujah, is going to flip the script. Hallelujah. He's going to get you on the right path, even if it means killing some things off. Some of you may be experiencing what seems to be a diabolical attack on your life, but I'm here to announce prophetically that it's not a diabolical attack. God is moving some things out of the way, some people out of the way, because your Boaz is going to show up. Hallelujah. You are going to be shifted into another realm. He didn't want you to be controlled by a system, the Moabite system, because even if you do conceive in that system, hallelujah, it's going to destroy everything God wants to give you. So hang on for a little while, because God is about, hallelujah, to bring the real McCoy into your life. Oh yes, oh yes, oh yes. But he needs to address your mind. When God developed the church, he didn't develop it as an organization. He developed it as an organism. The Bible said that God put his head, hallelujah, on his body. Therefore, the church has never been, will never be a religious institution. It has always been a political institution. You've got to understand that you cannot have economic progress, hallelujah, just by believing that the church exists only for tithes and offering. You got it wrong, baby. Hallelujah, there's going to be an economic shift that's going to hit the church once we understand that the tithes and offering is microeconomics, but God is going to put you in the marketplace so that you could tap into the macroeconomics. Are you hearing me? Glory to God. God put his head on our body. Why? So that we could think differently. The Bible says that we should be renewed in the spirit of our mind. The church, if you go to the back and get that tape called The Purpose of the Church, it'll literally blow your mind. Hallelujah. We are not here to try to get you to heaven. You got to be out of your mind. Hallelujah. The Bible said, hallelujah, that he's going to restore us back to a place, hallelujah, that we fell from. We didn't fall from heaven. Baby, we fall from a realm of dominion. The church is here to get you, hallelujah, back into the realm of dominion, so that you could be the head and not the tail, so that you could be first and not last, so that God can give you the competitive edge by putting you on the cutting edge. We are going to be ahead of the wave. We are not waiting for the world to create the waves. Hallelujah, we are getting ready to make waves ourselves. We are not going to be duplicating anything that the world is doing. The world is going to duplicate and imitate what the church is doing. You got to understand that you came here so that you could think differently. You can think differently, because if you think differently, you'll do differently. Hallelujah, you are what you think. You don't do differently because you got the same thoughts. Glory to God. Just give me a few minutes just to lay this. Glory to God. The Bible indicates in Matthew chapter number 11 that God places us, hallelujah, in a position where we're able to, hallelujah, begin to, hallelujah, occupy ourselves in spiritual warfare. Spiritual warfare in its proper sense is the counsel of the human mind by any other spirit other than the Spirit of the Lord. That means that whenever words are spoken, it brings a thing or an individual into a prophetic process. That means when you look at yourselves, you are here as a result of prophecy. It was Jesus that prophesied the church, and you are part of the church. That means that you are the manifestation of prophetic words. You've got to understand that in this age, God is moving us from the church age into the kingdom age. Things are about to shift. There is change always in the air. What God is doing is he's changing the way that we are praying so that it can bring us into a realm, hallelujah, where those things, those paradigms, hallelujah, that stymied the process, hallelujah, the word is being blasted, not only in the earwaves, but it's being blasted into our mind. Hallelujah, the voice of God, hallelujah, is being trumpeted in our souls. It is a awakening the sons and daughters that have a 21st century anointing, men and women that feel like that there's got to be something more, there's got to be something different.
2: most of you that are here, you're here because you're frustrated. Frustration is only a divine indication that God is getting ready to break some cycles. God is getting ready to demand some things off of you. Frustration is an indication that someone is pregnant. I'm not talking about a physical pregnant. I'm talking about a spiritual pregnant. Somebody's pregnant with a groundbreaking, hallelujah, idea. Someone's pregnant with an invention. Someone's pregnant with a new book that's going to transform, hallelujah, the way people are thinking. Someone's pregnant with a business. You're frustrated. Some of you would have backslidden long time ago if it wasn't for the fact that you were afraid of going to hell. But can I present to you, hallelujah, this one truth, that if you're saved, hallelujah, you don't have to worry about hell. It should not even be a part of your vocabulary. Glory to God. We should not even be trying to press in to get to heaven, because you're only going to go to heaven for an excursion, hallelujah, before God brings you back to this earth. You should be understanding now that just like individuals such as Hannah was frustrated into a place, hallelujah, where God could impregnate her womb so that she could birth into the earth realm what heaven was pregnant with. You see, when she was pregnant with a son, heaven was pregnant with two kings and a prophet. You got to understand that what is going on, the frustration, is a spirit. It's the spirit of Penina. The spirit of Penina occurs just when God is getting ready to birth something into the earth realm. Penina shows up to irritate you and frustrate you, because if you're irritated and frustrated, you no longer move in the realm of faith. It brings you from out of the faith realm and it brings you back to the three-dimensional realm. But I heard the Lord say, if you can be risen with Christ Jesus, seek those things which are above and not beneath. You got to understand that this three-dimensional world has limited resources, but in the realm of the spirit, there are unlimited resources. Jesus himself demonstrated to the disciples that you can live in a realm of unlimited wealth if you live in the realm of the spirit. The Bible indicated that the disciples saw 5 loaves of bread and 2 fishes, but Jesus turned his eyes away from the limited resources. He turned his eyes to the realm of unlimited resources, and he spoke into the realm. The Bible said he blessed what God had given him. To bless means to invoke the presence and the provisions of God. In this season, you've got to learn that the more you complain, the more things stay the same. But if you can praise God in the situation, you may not be able to praise him for the situation. The thing about praise is different from prayer. Prayer brings God to the vicinity, but praise marks the spot.

Everything in the universe is about to adjust to accommodate your presence. If you believe it, shall I believe you? Just like when I went to South Africa, they accommodate my presence. They shut down an entire resource to make an exception for Cindy Trent. I want you to shout your name out in the atmosphere. Shout it out. I decree and declare, even as you have shouted your name out in the atmosphere, everything in the universe from today onward has to adjust to accommodate your presence, and it has to adjust to accommodate your purpose. I decree and declare, you are no longer walking in the realm of normalcy. You are now walking in the realm of the supernatural. You are walking in the realm of unlimited possibilities. I decree and declare that your eyes are anointed, and whatever you see, you shall seize. Hallelujah. If you spot it from today, I decree that you got it. I decree that there no longer you will be limitations to you. I decree according to, hallelujah, the prayer of Jabez, no more limits, no more boundaries. I see increase all around you. I command you to stretch forth, to break forth. This is a season of manifestation. The first thing that God is about to manifest, he's going to manifest the sons and daughters, hallelujah, of the king and his kingdom. Romans 8:19 says, for the earnest expectation of the creature waiteth for the manifestation of the sons of God. I decree and declare in this region and in this ministry that God is raising up

travailing in the realm of the spirit even now for your next move. I decree and declare as you release your name into the atmosphere, prayer warriors are picking you up. Hallelujah. They're praying for you and interceding for you in Africa. I decree and declare as you release your name into the atmosphere, they are interceding for you in Asia.

in New Zealand, Australia, all the continents of the world, those prayer warriors that are assigned, hallelujah, like Anna, to pray the manifestation through. In our text, we were introduced to a prophetic process.

unlimited possibilities. Hallelujah. They were invited to shift to the next move. Hallelujah. I decree and declare, hallelujah, that God is inviting each one of you to make the shift. This is the generation that will birth the next Pauls and Esthers. This is the generation, hallelujah, that will participate in the anointing of Samuel, in the anointing of Ruth, in the anointing of Deborah, in the anointing of Mary, in the anointing of Peter, in the anointing of David, in the anointing of Solomon. I'm telling you the truth. Many of you are frustrated. Your frustration hasn't come to keep you locked down to a three-dimensional world. Your frustration has come to announce that it's time to shift. Hallelujah. This is not the devil that's doing it to you. It is heaven announcing that God is getting ready to take you into the delivery room. It's time to stretch forth your pregnant sister. You're pregnant, my brother. And heaven is getting ready to deliver something through you. The problem many of you are going to have is that in this season, it's going to require you to renegotiate every relationship. You cannot be afraid, hallelujah, to let some people go. You cannot be afraid to cut some people off. You

Great with what heaven is doing in this season. God is not asking for you to comprehend. He's asking you to cooperate. There are many things that you may not understand. The Bible indicates to me that more of the children of the desolate than the married wife. What does that mean? At some point, ladies and gentlemen, in your life, your logic is going to fail you. Your intellect is going to fail you. Hallelujah. It will be insufficient for you to solve problems. Your reasoning will fail you. Human counsel will fail. But at some point, you got to trust God. You got to trust Him with your goals. You got to trust Him with your budget. You got to trust Him with your destiny. You got to trust Him with your relationships. You got to trust Him with your marriage. You got to trust Him with your ministry. You got to trust Him with your church. You got to trust Him with your future. You got to trust Him with your family. You got to trust Him with your health. You got to trust Him with your finances. You got to trust Him. Can you shout, I trust you, God? It don't make any sense, but I trust you, God. Some trust in chariots, others in horses, but we will remember the name of the Lord. You've got to understand that this is a season of discipline. You got to discipline your mind in this season. You got to discipline your emotions in this season. You can't afford to allow your emotions to get the best of you. You got to bring your thoughts under the auspices and lordship of Christ. You got to make your emotions obey your spirit. It was your emotions that got you in the mess, and your emotions can't get you out of this mess. You got to go to the realm of

others. Some of you have got to leave that job. Others of you got to leave that man. You know that the relationship that you're involved in is an illegal relationship. Drop it. I don't know how you feel, but I've never sell myself for cheap. No man is going to make me believe that I need him if he's not married to me. I've never seen the righteous forsaken, nor his seed begging bread. I may be single, but I'm not going to compromise my holiness. You can't make me feel like a woman. I was born a woman. I wake up feeling like a woman. I don't need you to make me feel like one. You must be out of your mind. Me compromise myself for a night of pleasure, then I gotta wake up and still pay my bills. That Negro has the nerve to ask me to borrow my car. Man, you gotta be drunk or high. I paid for the car note. I paid for the mortgage. And unless you're prepared to do something better, you better take a banana peel and split.

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What you're prepared to leave, hallelujah, holds the secret to where you go tomorrow. What you give up today holds the secret to what you get tomorrow. Many people have sabotaged their own life by

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I press toward the mark of the high calling in Christ Jesus. And many people are holding on to marriages that have been long dead. It's time for you to give it up. People are hanging on to old relationships, old ministries. It's time to give it up. You got to change. If you want to change, what you leave determines what you get. Abraham left everything. God gave him a kingdom. Rahab left the wall. God gave her a husband. Ruth left, hallelujah, Moab, and she found her kinsman redeemer. You got to understand, in this season, you got to give up some things. God wants you to shift, shift in your mind. The Bible indicated that Enoch

that you change your mind. Ladies and gentlemen, if you don't hear anything else, if you don't write any other notes, I want you to write this note, that there are going to be 40 ships that are about to hit the earth.

It is a perceptual, I'm running out of numbers, count with me, I don't know what number it is. The next shift is a prophetic shift, then there's going to be a spiritual shift, then a social shift, then an organizational shift, then an economic shift, a systemic shift, a cosmological shift, a relational shift, a ministerial

shift and a kingdom shift. And if there are 40 and you just give me a quarter of a second, my quarter of a second, hallelujah, just let me touch on each one of them, and then I'm going to anoint you to make the shift. Ask me why. Because shifts happen. There are going to be five kinds of people, hallelujah, that experiences the shift. The first kind of people are people who are unaware of the shifts but are affected by it. These are people that are going to say, I don't know what's happening. The second group of people are people that recognize there are shifts, but they fight the shift. When you shift, there are going to be people that are going to fight you because they are no longer going to be able to control you. Turn to your neighbor and say, don't try it. Turn to your other neighbor and say, don't even think about it. The third are people who witness the shifts with indifference. They're just indifferent. Number four, people who are catalysts for the shifts. They actually make shifts happen, like Jesus was a catalyst for the shift. The church was a catalyst for the shift. And so they're shift catalysts. And then number five, there are people who benefit from the shifts. They didn't have nothing to do with the ship, but they're going to benefit. Amen? In other words, when I came into the kingdom, my family thought I was out of my mind. I was out of mind and into Christ. I had the mind of Christ. They thought I was out of my mind. You know how family are. They pick up the telephone and they talk about you. They have conferences. Then when you show up for Christmas, they're all smiling. But you know, anybody come from a family like that? So they thought I was out of my mind until they understood that I was a money magnet and a wealth distributor. Till they figure out I was Joseph in the house. So they love this crazy woman. Number one, very quickly. It's just going to take me a few seconds. Dispensational shift. That's the first one. Jesus was a catalyst for dispensational shift. He lived in the dispensation of the law. And then he was the catalyst that brought us into the dispensation of grace. Jesus did it. This is dispensational shifts. Number two, generational shifts. This is David. The Bible said that David served his generation and died. There's a statute of limitation for everything. And if you miss some moves of God, it may not come back in your lifetime. When it's your time to shine, shine. Are you with me? I mean, you know, Aretha Franklin was fine back in the day. Now they got Rihanna hanging out under her umbrella. Ella, hey. But this is our generation. But the church is one generation away from extinction. Where are the next Pauls and the Peters? Where are the next apostles? Where are they?

Look around. We used to be in the youth department. Now they're calling us for missionary meetings. There's a paradigm shift. Everybody gets mixed up with a paradigm. Write this down. A paradigm is a world view. It's your belief system. It's what you let in and what you let out. A paradigm means that it's almost like an adjective. You've got to have a leadership paradigm, a health paradigm, a prosperity paradigm. All of these are paradigms. You've got to attach it to something. What do you feel about, the present political race? Do you have any opinion? What do you feel? What is God saying? What is God doing? What is your paradigm? What is your paradigm about the economic situation? I have a paradigm of abundance. I don't care what is happening in the kingdom of darkness. I live in the kingdom of light. Recession to me means that wealth is changing hands. And I got my hand out. I'm almost there. There's a dimensional shift, paradigm shift. Let me say this thing. The problem with a paradigm is that a person that holds a specific paradigm, it means that they believe their paradigm is right. So here's the problem. If the paradigm that you're building your whole life on is built on error, that means you're forever going to be in error. It means that incoming data, if it doesn't conform to the construction of your paradigm is going to block out the information like a Norton internet security option. It allows some traffic in, and it's going to dismiss some traffic. I grew up in the Pentecostal church. And so in the Pentecostal church, you have to take off your earrings, no makeup. Thank God that Mac is my friend. And I had a paradigm, the paradigm. And then the paradigm was that you don't need money because the rapture is coming soon. And that was almost 33 years ago. And the rapture hasn't come yet. And so I had a paradigm. Listen to me carefully. You've got to understand what I'm saying. If you don't hear anything else, a paradigm is like a blueprint. And so ingrained in my mind was, as a blueprint, you don't say it to yourself, but it's there, that I have to be poor. Righteousness and holiness equates with poverty. So now when I was in the kingdom and they were preaching, I heard preachers preach about, God wants you prosperous. Instantly my paradigm rejected that. And although I was coming to have them lay hands for a financial breakthrough, I would walk away with an anointing for finances but live in poverty because my paradigm would not allow money to come. And even if my bank account started to increase, something would always come back, and before you know it, it was gone. My paradigm kept me in poverty. I was making money in the world, a lot of money, but no matter how much money I made, at the end of the month, I don't know where the money went. It was my paradigm, and I had to change my blueprint, which is a paradigm shift that said it was all right to have money in the bank. Your paradigm is constructed four ways. Number one, education. When you go through the educational institution, they don't train you to think. They train you to do. It is skill-based, not thinking-based. So you

for the progress and being rich, the devil is a liar. They tell you to get a job. And when you get a job, you are getting a job to make someone else rich. I want to tell you, when you get a paradigm shift, you fire your job and you go to work. You need to act your wage and not your age. And you are the one that determines your wage. I'm almost there. I'm almost there. I'm going to throw a few more out at you. This is the generation that's going to see a leadership shift. Gandhi talked about the seven blunders of the world. And I just adapted his thoughts and I wrote the 25 blunders of leadership. Get this. Number one, passion without a measure rule. In other words, their passion is going all over the place, no discipline. Number two, obedience without submission. Obedience is the activity of your limbs. Obedience is the submission of the mind. Or submission is the activity of the mind, excuse me. You can obey but not be submitted. This is why we've got leadership problem today. The world is not looking for a male leader or a female leader. They're looking for ethical leaders. Here's the next one. Wealth without work. This is the drug industry. Wealth without work. Success without a successor. Pleasure without a conscience. Well, it's not hurting anybody else. Yes, it is. It's hurting everybody else. No man is an island. Knowledge without experience. Decision without judgment. Commerce without morality. Science without humanity. Worship without sacrifice. Politics without principle. Activities without vision. Life without purpose. Leadership without character. Propaganda over honesty. Business without ethics. Position without accountability. So many people are in position, but they have no accountability. They don't answer to anybody. Rights without responsibility, greatness without servanthood. You can't have a great leader who is not a servant. Me, Big Chief, you, Little India, not in the kingdom. If you're going to be great, the Bible said you must first be a servant. Opportunity without qualifications. We're talking about spiritual qualifications. There are some, the Bible said, lay hands suddenly on no man. Let him prove it. Choice without consequence. Assignment without protocol. And ambition without discipline. We got to make a shift. We've got to make a power shift. Power shows up spiritually. It shows up terrestrially. It shows up economically. We are moving, hallelujah, from the sweat of the brow. We are moving into a new wealth dimension. God is bringing us to a wealthy place, and I want you to hear this, and I'm prophesying it. We are going to move from millionaire to billionaire to immobiliaire. You never heard that word before, right? Because you ain't one. But God is going to allow you to move into the realm of an immobiliaire. It is a word. Economically speaking, God is releasing the power for us to get wealth. And power shows up as potential. Potential requires a crisis to activate it. If you're in the middle of a crisis, heaven is trying to get a message to you that God is getting ready to prosper you. He's getting ready to promote you. You're getting ready to progress. If you believe it, shout yes. Somebody shout shift. Glory to God. I like that. Everybody go like this. Shift.

woman say? It means that when God, and I'm going to finish with this, I don't have the time to preach everything, but I'm promising you, in the last days, there's going to be a supernatural power that is coming upon the church. There's going to be a new kind of anointing. It's not just an anointing for you to come to church to dance and shout and then go out in the world and have no power. There's a new kind of power that is about to hit the church. I'm telling you, the world hasn't seen what God is about to do. The anointing is going to have a different kind of expression.

then will we recognize that God anointed the disciples and took them into the realm of an apostleship. An apostle is not just one that has preaching engagements all over the world, but it's one that God sends in the world. And when he gets in the world, he plunders hell to populate heaven. Get ready. The church has been through an identity crisis, and now we're finally figuring out who we are. We're a force to be reckoned with in the last

from the church, and it will be manifested in different ways. You got to understand that the anointing is the unction to function. The anointing is the power of God. God is getting ready to shift some anointings. You better understand, no anointing has ever left the earth. God don't need the anointing in heaven. We need the anointing here in the earth. But religion has sold us some untruths. We kept believing that if you're an

people that are going into politics and business and being respected in this season. We're going to see the male expression and the female expression. Yes, we're getting ready to hit another round. God is getting ready to shift us into new power. We're getting ready to receive new anointings. Hear me when I say the anointing that is coming upon you, it's going to break every yoke. It's going to break yokes of ignorance. It's going to break yokes of poverty. Get ready. The world hasn't seen anything yet. God is getting ready, irrespective of whether you're a man.

If you want it, shall I receive it? He's getting ready to release the Isaac anointing. It's an anointing of investment strategy. The anointing of Cyrus, I release it upon you. 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God is going to give you the secret riches in hidden places. 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
1: I'm going to ask you to turn your Bibles to Genesis chapter 3, verses 8 to 12, and I want the men to stand as I read these verses. Genesis chapter 3, verses 8 to 12. They heard the sound of the Lord God walking in the garden in the cool of the day. And the man and his wife hid themselves from the presence of the Lord God among the trees of the garden. Then the Lord God called to the man and said to him, "Where are you?" He said, "I heard the sound of you in the garden, and I was afraid because I was naked, so I hid myself." And he said, "Who told you that you were naked? Have you eaten from the tree of which I commanded you not to eat?" The man said, "The woman who you gave to be with me, she gave me from the tree and I ate. And now, Father, as we bring men and women before your word with an emphasis on men, we ask you to help me help us to hear from you. In Jesus' name, amen." One of the dominant questions of today can be recited simply by asking, "Adam, where you at?" The missing man has become the crisis of the day. Not the missing male, the missing man. It is the question of the single woman who can't find a worthwhile man to marry. She wants to know, "Adam, where you at?" It's the question of the single parent who's been abandoned by the father of her children. And she wants to know, "Adam, where you at?" It's that child who has to grow up with a physically or emotionally absent father. And he's asking the question, however he phrases it, "Adam, where you at?" It's the question of churches and pastors who have to keep calling on ladies to do jobs that men ought to do because the men are missing in action. And the question is, "Adam, where you at?" As I stood in a prison a couple of months ago speaking to a group of prisoners in the male jail, and I asked them, "All of you who grew up without a father in your life, raise your hand," and 90% of the hands went up. So as I looked at them, I wondered, "Adam, where you at?" I was talking to this week a teacher in one of our public schools And he told me, I'm resigning this year. I'm resigning this year. I can't take it anymore. He was talking about the rebellion, the insubordination, the lack of respect coming from the students in his classroom. And the question is, Adam, where you at? Because they didn't have a father. It's the question of a girl who decides to become a lesbian because of the abuse of a male somewhere in her developmental years. So the question on the floor is, Adam, where you at? We're living in a day of terrorism where violence due to the absence of the conscience and the dumbing down of decency has raised again the question, Adam, where you at? But worst of all, worse than all of that, is that God is asking the question, Adam, where are you? Now, if God can't find Adam, then you shouldn't be shocked. We can't find him either. Adam, where are you? Now, God is omniscient. He knows all. God is omnipresent. He exists everywhere simultaneously. So God's question about where Adam was not fundamentally a question of location. He knows where Adam is located. He's the one in the garden with him. So the question that I am raising, that God raises with the first Adam, and the Hebrew word for Adam means earth. For he was created from the earth. The woman was not created from the earth. She was created from Adam. Now that's a deeper point that we'll get to later, but Adam is earth, and God says, where are you? No, let me tell you what was at the heart of the question. At the heart of the question, where are you, was not fundamentally a question of location. It was a question of position. See, Adam had abandoned his role. He had abandoned his calling. He had abandoned his position. So the question of where are you is a question of positioning. Ezekiel chapter 22, verse 30, God says, I was looking for a man to stand in the gap so I would not have to curse the land, but I could find none. There were plenty of males, but he said, I can't find a man. So apparently you can be a male and not be a man. And he says, because I couldn't find a man, I had to curse the land. So a land becomes cursed when men cannot be located, even when males are everywhere. Adam had abandoned his position. And so the desperate need of today is to call males back to being men, as God defines a man, not as the culture defines it. And so I want to speak with you about answering the question about the position of a man. Adam, where are you? Now, ladies, There are going to be two reactions to what I say today and what I say ongoingly as long as this one-part series keeps going. Some of you will be frustrated because you will be thinking, oh, here we go with this man thing. Others of you will be ecstatic because the man in your life or the one you hope comes along will man up to God's definition. Here is the first thing that you need to understand about a man and his position. Not his location alone, but his position. And that is that it is a position of priority. I know some won't like that, but this is not a popularity meeting. It is a position of priority because God says in 1 Timothy chapter 2, verse 12, God created Adam first, and then he created Eve. Word first. First has to do with order. First has to do with progress in time. Adam and Eve were not created at the same time. Adam first, then Eve. God spends a whole chapter, Genesis 2, discussing Adam before Eve is ever created for Adam. Why? Because it would be the man who would be responsible. The man was created first because God would hold him responsible. Even though it was Adam and Eve in the garden hiding from God, God didn't say, Adam and Eve, where are y'all? He said, Adam, where are you? Because you are responsible. If you're going to be God's man, then you're going to have to accept responsibility for everything he brings behind you, second, third, fourth, fifth, and sixth, because you first. You know how we tell our oldest child, particularly if it's a boy, you're the oldest, you're first, holding you responsible. When God looks at a man, he says, I hold you responsible. They don't fire teams, they fire coaches. The coach doesn't drop the ball, fumble the ball, miss the block. The coach doesn't do any of that. But he is the one that gets fired because he is responsible for having the team ready to play. So if you are a man, if you are a male, God says, I'm holding you responsible, even if it's not your fault. See, it may not even be your fault, but I'm holding you responsible for fixing it. The heart of being God's man means adopting responsibility. Why? Because everything that comes after that is banking on you. God says in Malachi chapter 4, verses 4 through 6, he says there will be a messenger who will come who will restore the fathers to the children and the children to the fathers so that I will not have to curse the land. So if our culture is declining, while we can discuss all the peripheral, political, sociological, racial, we can discuss all of those reasons why the culture is declining, but what God says is first, on the front end, where's the man? As you've heard me say, if you're a messed up man and you have a family, you're going to help make a messed up family. If you're a messed up man contributing to a messed up family and your messed up family goes to church, then your messed up family is going to make its contribution to a messed up church. If you're a messed up man contributing to a messed up family resulting in a messed up church, and your church is supposed to be the light to the neighborhood, then your messed up church is going to make its contribution to a messed up neighborhood. If you're a messed up man contributing to a messed up family resulting in a messed up church causing a messed up neighborhood, and your neighborhood's part of a city, well, now your messed up neighborhood is going to make its contribution to a messed up city. If you're a messed up man contributing to a messed up family resulting in a messed up church causing a messed up neighborhood that resides in a messed up city, and your city's part of the county, well, now your messed up city is going to make its contribution to a messed up county. If you're a messed up man contributing to a messed up family resulting in a messed up church causing a messed up neighborhood that resides in a messed up city that's part of a messed up county, and your county is part of the state, well, now your messed up county is going to make its contribution to a messed up state. If you're a messed up man contributing to a messed up family resulting in a messed up church causing a messed up neighborhood that resides in a messed up city as part of a messed up county contributing to a messed up state, and your state's part of the country, well, now your messed up state's going to make its contribution to a messed up nation. If you're a messed up man contributing to a messed up family resulting in a messed up church causing a messed up neighborhood that resides in a messed up city as part of a messed up county that's contributing to a messed up state that contributes to a messed up country, and your country's part of the world, well, now your messed up country is going to make its contribution to a messed up world. So, if you want a better world composed of better countries inhabited by better states because they're made up of better counties, composed of better cities, inhabited by better neighborhoods, illuminated by better churches that are made up of better families, we got to start by becoming better men, because it all rests on the position of the man. Because the man was first, he is to function as the foundation. When you are building a house, the first thing you do is pour a foundation. Because anything else you bring into that house is banking on it holding. If the foundation collapses, everything on it collapses with it. If the foundation is shaky, then the things that are banking on it to keep the windows and the doors and the roof in place get out of whack, because the foundations aren't fancy, foundations aren't pretty, but they better be solid. When he says, I created Adam first, he's saying, you are the foundation, and this whole ball of wax is banking on you. So in this day of male abandonment, male abuse, male disregard, male irresponsibility, we have cultural chaos. He says that man has a priority responsibility. Now, the foundation isn't the whole thing. That's where the woman comes in, and we're going to get to that. But the foundation is always the first thing. If you're building a building. And so God says that the man is not to be a weak part of the society, the house, the church. He's to be the foundation of it. And while I know we live in a day when, for many women, this is not a popular thought, the goal is not to be popular, it's to be biblical. The goal is not to say, well, what are they saying in the culture? The goal is saying, what is God saying in his word? And as you will see, when we unfold this word, the man is the foundation, but the wife or the woman is critical. She's not an extra thrown in. She's not just a diaper changer and a bottle washer. So you all come back now, you hear? But neither do we want to disregard the point that men have left this priority. It says in that verse 8, he was hiding from the presence of God. Watch this. In the garden. He was hiding from God in his house. See, don't miss that. Not only was he hiding from God in his house, because the garden was Adam's house, the place he lived. Adam went to the house to get the leaves to hide from God. So he used what God gave him to hide from God. He literally used God's blessing to run from God. Today we have men who want all the blessings of God and they use the blessings to hide from God. He says he was hiding from the presence of God in the garden. See, you can hide from God in church. So if you're going to be God's man, what I call God's kingdom man, then you and I, we, are going to have to accept the role. We're going to have to accept the role. See, all you need to be is a male is the right plumbing. That's merely a plumbing situation. But to be a man, you got to own the responsibility. You got to own that. Now, I realize that many men today do not have the privilege of having somebody in their life who've helped them to do that. You weren't raised with a father. You weren't given guidance by some other responsible male. And that wasn't your fault. But it is your responsibility not to repeat it yourself. Or else the cycle goes unbroken. They were hiding from the presence of the Lord, and Adam was responsible. The heart of God's man is that he is operating underneath the authority and in the presence of God, not running from it. So then, how does this man operate? Adam, where are you? How does this kind of man role? In chapter 2, verse 15, it says, then the Lord God took the man, because there's no woman yet, the Lord God took the man and put him in the garden. That's his house, the Garden of Eden, to cultivate it and to keep it. He gives the man a job. He gives the man a house, places in the garden, that's his house, and he gives him a job. Single women, make it known early. If there is no finance, there won't be no romance. He gave him a place to live. He gave him a job to work. Before he gave him a woman to lead. An irresponsible man is not worthy to be a husband. Because if he ain't even taking care of him, why you think he's gonna take care of you? But I want you to notice something, man. He gave him a house, he gave him a place to live. He gave him a job, but notice, he told him to cultivate it. Ah, oh, that's a different word. Cultivate it. See, he didn't just give him a job, he told him to be productive. See, to cultivate something is to produce something more than what you start with. So if you're in farming, you take seeds, you farm the seeds, because you now want growth and plants. And in other words, you want to be productive. In other words, you want more than what you start with. In other words, if a real man is going to have some vision, he doesn't just want to stay where he is. He wants to produce more than what he starts with. So the question is not, are you going to work? The question is, are you productive in the work you do? Do you have a productive mindset? He says, I want you to cultivate it. I want you to, there is no woman. I want you to produce more than you start with. I'm going to get you started. I'm going to get you this home. I'm going to get you this garden. I'm going to get you Eden. But now you're supposed to turn this place into something spectacular. You're not trying to just not be nothing, not go anywhere. You're trying to become all that you were created to be. In other words, you got a purpose. Your purpose isn't just to be here. Your purpose is to cultivate, to embellish, to enhance, to expand, to dream. Far too many men have lost their ability to dream, have lost their ability to see what is not yet, to look further than they can see. Now, that's not the same for every man because every man doesn't do the same thing. But every man should be dissatisfied with things staying where they are. Because the calling on a man underneath God is to expand whatever God has placed in his hand and to multiply it and to expand it. In fact, one of the reasons that we don't see more of God is God don't see more of our dream. Now that dream has to be with our gift and for his glory. But he says, I want you to cultivate it. I want you to, you know, you have appliances, I have appliances. Those appliances aren't just sitting there looking pretty. Those appliances are for functional purposes. The refrigerator keeps it cold. The stove makes it hot. The toaster pops it up, the can opener opens it up. In other words, they are producing, they are productive. They're not just sitting there. They're functional. God expects a man to maximize his potential underneath God in whatever sphere of opportunity God gives him and whatever gifting he's placed on him. All of this, by the way, was happening in the garden. The garden was the place where God was hanging out in Adam's house as a single man, because he's not married yet. He's a single man hanging out with God in the garden. In other words, even as a single man, he was living in the presence of God. He was living under the covering of God, something we'll get into more detail at another time, but that's where he was rolling. That's where he was operating. He says, not only do I want you to do that, but I want you to keep the garden. Cultivate it and keep it. The Hebrew word for keep means to guard or protect. I want you to protect your house. I want you to protect your garden. What is he protecting the house from? I mean, this is a perfect world he's living in. No, it's not. Slick is in the garden. Satan is in the garden, chapter 3. The serpent comes up to Eve. So there are going to be problems in the garden because the snake is there. And the snake is going to cause stuff. The snake is going to try to stir stuff up. The snake is going to try to get you away from God. There is a serpent in the garden, and your job is to keep him out. The opening line of the book, Kingdom Man, says it all. When a kingdom man gets up, the devil ought to say, oh crap, he's up. I got to deal with him again today. Because you are responsible for the garden to keep the devil out. Because he's trying to get in. And he may be trying to get in through your wife. No man better say amen right now. So provision and protection. That is the environment that Adam was responsible for. And then he gives him another instruction. Verse 16, Genesis 2. The Lord God commanded the man, saying, from any tree of the garden you may eat freely, but from the tree of the knowledge of good and evil you shall not eat, for in the day that you eat from it, you will sure enough die. He gives him his word, his commandment, not his request, his commandment. Why? Because a male who plans to be a man must position himself under divine authority, which means God's word has the final say-so in his life. Not his posse, not his friends, not his homeboys. Nobody overrules God. Not even his wife. Because God is going to say in chapter 3, because you listen to your wife, all hell is broken loose in your life. Because as much as you love her, she's not supposed to overrule me. That his job is to oversee the communication and the operation of God's word in his sphere of influence, starting with his family. Or as Joshua said, as for me and my house, Joshua 24:15, this is how we roll, this is how we roll. As for me and my house, this is how, there's no vote here. God commanded me. I'm under commandment. But notice the command. The command was a happy command. See, we look at the negative part. Don't eat from that tree. No, that's not the first part of the command. The first part of the command was live it up. First command was from every tree of the garden you may freely eat. The first part of the command, he's a single man. He tells him, the first part of the command is maximize all that I have given you. Maximize my creation. Maximize all that you can do. Just don't mess with that tree. You remember Don Cornelius and the Soul Train? You remember the scramble board? There were letters on the scramble board, and those letters referred to a particular singer or a particular musical group or a particular song, but the letters were all over the place. And so they'd get a couple of the dancers and they'd have to unscramble the scramble board. And so they would get 60 seconds to get the letters in order so that they could identify the group or the singer or the song. And so they had to work out the scramble board. You see, one of the reasons we're in trouble as men is God's word has gotten all scrambled up. And our job is to get the letters in place. He says, the day you eat of it, you're going to break relationship with me. That's death. That's like unplugging something in your house. It's alive when you plug it in because electricity flows. Once you unplug it, the instrument dies. It can't function anymore. And what we have today are males who don't function anymore because they're unplugged, because death has entered into him or the relationship or the scenario or the parenting or whatever the case may be. He says that you are to carry my word. What was the difference between, what was the problem with this tree in the middle? Called the tree, it was a Google tree because it calls it a tree of knowledge. It was Google, it was the internet tree. Okay? This tree was full of data, all kind of data. Good data, bad data. Tree of the knowledge of good and evil. So the tree wasn't all bad. It had evil, but it also had good. But he said, I don't want you to eat it, even though it's got good stuff on it. Why? Because Adam, If you're going to be the man that I want you to be, created you to be, and you're going to be operating like you're supposed to be, then I want you to live by revelation, not reason. I do not want your human reason to determine your actions. I want divine revelation. What I say, and when I'm ready for you to know it, I'm going to tell it to you. Don't go out there apart from me and learn it on your own. One of the problems today with so many men is that they've gone so secular, or they've been to some college, or they've gotten stuck in some career, or they've been hanging out with the wrong folk, and they've gotten all of this definition of manhood messing them up so that they're not able to function in the way God wants them to function, and we wind up as men being dead men walking. We got the title, and you know, we want people to recognize the title. I'm the head of this house. I'm the boss. I'm the man. We want the title without the responsibility. He says no. He's talking to Adam. Guess what Adam's job was to be? He was to make sure this information got transferred to Eve. He wanted to make sure this information got transferred to Eve. And he transferred it to Eve. In fact, he transferred it with a vengeance. What do I mean he transferred it with a vengeance? Because when the devil asked Eve, can you eat from the tree? She said, not only can I not eat from it, I can't touch it. So what Adam told her was, girlfriend, baby girl, sweetheart, honey, sugar dumpling, don't eat from that tree. And in case you didn't get it, don't even go near it where you can brush up against it. He was to transfer. So if the wife has got to ask you, are you going to church today? If the wife has got to ask you, are you going to pray with the family? If the wife has got to ask you, are you going to have devotions? That means you're not fulfilling the spiritual responsibility of spiritually leading your home. You say, but I don't know what to do. Yeah, you do, because all you got to do is steal from me. I done already done the work, so all you got to do is take what I did and say, family, let's discuss the sermon that we had on Sunday. So I did the work, you become the thief, your family gets the information. You are the spiritual head. You say, but my wife knows more than me. That ain't got nothing to do with it. That has absolutely nothing to do with it. It's not who knows the most, it's who's responsible. That's who it is. And this places things in order. It gets things in the proper place. God says, not your reason, but my word must define you before I give you a woman. Because when I give you a woman, and then when I give you a family, and then when I give you a culture, then when I give you a career, then when I give you all this stuff, it will be managed by me through you. It will not be managed by you apart from me. A man is to be the vehicle, the flow through from God to those entities, family, church, society, that he flows through. As the first point of contact. Yes, women, you have your own personal responsibility and relationship with the Lord. That is to be primary. The Bible says even a husband can't overrule God in the life of his wife. But at the same time, God has a process that he prefers to flow through. I know in this day of being politically correct, that's not a popular position. But let's get this straight. I ain't trying to be popular. I'm trying to be biblical. Human reason was never to govern the man. Divine revelation was. When my son Anthony was small, and we bought him a bicycle. And back then, they didn't put it together for you. You had to put it together yourself. It came with all these nuts and bolts and screws and washers and all this stuff. Came with all this stuff and a thick book of instructions. Thick book of instructions. So I looked at all these pieces in this thick book, and I rationalized. I said, no, wait a minute. I have a college degree. I'm working on my master's, and I'm going to go for my doctorate so I can figure this out. I can do this 8 hours later with just the handlebars on. With just the handlebars. I'm out there fiddling and just the handlebars on. Sister Evans comes to the garage door and gives me a piece of interesting advice that I didn't want to hear. Basically, she said, could it be, just could it be that the bicycle maker knows more about bicycle assembly than the degreed one knows? So I ask you, could it be that the man maker knows more about manhood than the man does? And I was able to complete in 45 minutes what my own understanding had not been able to fix in 8 hours. Many men say, my wife won't change. Whose book are you using? My kids won't change. Which manual are you using? Because if you're using from the wrong tree, there's no power. There's no God. That's just the best you can come up with. Wife after wife. Family after family. So God is calling on men and he's asking the question, Adam, where are you? Now, not just a location question, but a position question. Now, I don't have time to go into this, so I'm getting ready to tell you now, I'm gonna wait because I'm just gonna introduce it right now. Just gonna introduce it. As you all have heard me say, at least the men have heard me say, I love being a man. Okay? When I get up in the morning and I look in the mirror, hey, yeah, you a man. I mean, that's how I feel. I feel that thing is on me. I got that thing. That thing is on me. I love being a man. And let me tell you one reason why. Verse 19 of chapter 2. Out of the ground, the Lord God formed every beast of the field and every bird of the sky and brought them to the man to see what he would call them. And whatever the man called a living creature, there it is. Ooh, that was his name. You know why I love being a man? I get the name stuff. I get the name stuff. You know what the name stuff means in the Bible? When you got the name stuff, you got to own it. When you got the name stuff, you can exercise authority over it. Now, you can't just go name anything. You got to name what God brings you. But once God brings it to you, you get to own that thing. So I be naming everything I can get my hands on and giving it back to God. God gives you the ability and the authority. That's why when a woman comes on the scene, she changes her name. Because you lay hold of that thing. You grab that thing. You say, no, no, no. You mine because I named you. You get the name. That's exercising spiritual authority. You get to do that if you're underneath his covenant and his covering. So the question on the floor is, Adam, where are you now? I know that many men, as I said earlier, have grown up without a biblical worldview. And I know that we as men, even if you had it, stray from it. And God is asking us today, where are you? Where are you as I define you? But that's where the good news comes in. Because in the Bible, there are two men named Adam, not one. You got the first Adam, Adam, not one. You got the first Adam. In Genesis 2 and 3.

0: last Adam. While Adam number one got us booted out of the garden, the Bible says the last Adam is a life-giving spirit, and he can escort you back into the garden. The first Adam may have messed you up, but the last Adam can pick you up. And you don't have to be like your daddy. You don't have to be like your granddaddy. You don't have to be like the people who influenced your life who were wrong. The last Adam can rename you. There were two guys in a mountain climbing incident. And there was a man in the front and a man in the back, and there were two men in the middle who were climbing the mountain. But in order to get them up there safely, there was a guy at the front named Adam and a guy at the back named Adam. So they are climbing up this mountain. But the problem is, as the first Adam, the Adam up front, he slipped. And all the folks were tied together by a rope. The first Adam slipped. And when the first Adam slipped, he pulled the two men with him. And they were going to fall off of the precipice. But the last Adam took his axe and plowed it into the mountain so that all the men that were behind him could climb back up. The first Adam slipped. And he's dragging all the men down. But the last Adam on the cross has nailed that thing. And he says, if you climb up on me, I will take you back to what you think you lost. So the question is, Adam, where are you? Men, it's time to come home.
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5: When I was about 20 or 21, I went to this conference in Atlanta called the Impact Conference. And I hear all four of you. And I was a fairly new Christian, and so I didn't know any of the speakers. I didn't come there for them. I came for Jesus. And so they had led worship or whatever, and they had introduced the next speaker, and they had introduced this lady named Priscilla Shire. And they did that right there. They start clapping and getting excited, and I was like, well, I guess she's famous, so I gotta like listen to her or whatever. And she talked for about 30 to 35 minutes, exhorting the saints and encouraging the saints. And when she was finished, I felt some type of way. Had attitude. Context, this is why. When I was 20, 21, I was one of those kind of Christians that I had a whole lot of zeal and not a lot of wisdom. And so good preaching wasn't good preaching to me if you didn't tell everybody in the room that they was going to hell. So I felt like even if it was a so-called Christian conference, I was just being judgmental, feeling like how we don't know that these people didn't say some raggedy fake prayer when they was seven and they ain't saved for real. And here she go encouraging them instead of rebuking. So I was angry. I felt a way that somebody would spend 30 to 35 minutes of God's precious time encouraging people. In my mind, I didn't understand why she would tell people why they need to walk by faith. In my mind, I was discouraged and angry that she would tell people to have freedom in Christ. And now 14 years later, because I've been through some things, because I've read some scripture, and because I've meditated on it, now, when I remember her sermon, I recognize it as a mercy. Because encouragement protects us. Encouragement keeps us. Exhortation is the means by which God pursues us. So following in the footsteps of a woman that I now call friend, my entire aim tonight is to exhort you. My entire aim tonight is to encourage you. Turn in your Bibles to Hebrews chapter 3. Say amen when you got it. 12 of you, I'll wait. Bible literacy is on the rise, I believe God.

Okay, starting at verse 7. Therefore, as the Holy Spirit says, today, if you hear his voice, do not harden your hearts as in the rebellion, on the day of testing in the wilderness, where your fathers put me to the test and saw my works for 40 years. Therefore, I was provoked with that generation and said, they always go astray in their heart. They have not known my ways, as I swore in my wrath, they shall not enter my rest. Take care, brothers and sisters, lest there be in any of you an evil, unbelieving heart, leading you to fall away from the living God. But exhort, encourage one another every day, as long as it is called today, that none of you may be hardened by the deceitfulness of sin. For we have come to share in Christ, if indeed we hold our original confidence firm to the end. Lord, we thank you. We thank you for this moment. We thank you for your word. We thank you for the Spirit and the power he gives. We pray that he would fill. We pray that he would illuminate. We pray that he would deliver and set free. We pray that he would build up so that we can persevere in Jesus till the end. In Jesus' name, amen. The reason why encouragement and exhortation is a necessity of mercy is because the writer of Hebrews says that encouragement keeps us from deception. When you consider the times in your life when you have been deceived, I'm pretty sure you could trace it to some version of discouragement at the bottom of it. Perhaps you had seasons of loneliness. And by trying to understand your loneliness, your mind tried to make sense of it, you started to tell yourself things like, you're lonely because nobody loves you. You're lonely because nobody sees you. You're lonely because you are all you need in this life. Discouraged by your aloneness, you started to deceive yourself as a means to comfort yourself. So the work of exhortation, if you had the scriptures, if you had elevation, if you had a person who knew God's word, the work of exhortation would have been to draw you back towards reality by acknowledging the season you're in, but speaking God's word into it. What it would have sounded like is, yeah, I get it. You're alone, but you're not lonely. God has said in his word that he will never leave you nor forsake you. David said, where shall I go from your presence, or where shall I flee from your spirit? What exhortation does is that it gives us the confidence to trust God again. And isn't that what we need most? The very definition of discouragement is to deprive of courage or confidence. And when I say confidence, I don't mean if you like your hair or your face. By confidence, I mean having an assurance of standing on something sturdy and solid. So if discouragement takes away my confidence, then surely that means it has the potential to weaken my faith. And if discouragement has the potential to weaken my faith, then that means it's going to mess with my relationship with Jesus, because without faith, nobody can please God. So you see why this is a big deal. That means that discouragement is not a feeling or a state of being that we need to abide in. Because discouragement doesn't just affect your faith. It has the potential to cause you to fall away from it. I'm not being dramatic. Look at verse 12. Take care, brothers and sisters, lest there be in any of you an evil, unbelieving heart leading you to fall away from the living God. I want to be clear. Discouragement is not the enemy. Unbelief is. Because as you mature in Christ, discouragement actually becomes an opportunity for you to deal with the weakened parts of your faith. Wisdom, wise people, see discouragement as a tool, as a lens by which we can identify where and how we don't trust God like we thought we did. But if you aren't diligent, if you allow your discouragement to stir up unbelief in God, whether you know it or not, you are passively cultivating a heart that Scripture calls evil. What's crazy, though, is that when people fall away, they almost always become those who call good evil and evil good.
And it most likely started on some level with them being discouraged by a trial, being discouraged by suffering, being discouraged by scripture, being discouraged by observations they've made of the church and seeing injustices in it and them not dealing with the injustices outside of it. Every Christian that is no longer a Christian has a grief they never had the divine confidence to endure. What's interesting about this passage is that before the writer exhorted them to deal with exhortation or to stir up brothers, he quoted a psalm, if you look at it, he quoted a psalm which lamented God the Spirit's unbelief, or the Holy Spirit convicted or lamented the fact that, the Holy Spirit lamented the unbelief that Israel had in God. When you look at the psalm reads a smidge different than how it's quoted. I'll read it for you. In Hebrews 3, verse 8, it says, "Today, if you hear his voice, do not harden your hearts as in the rebellion on the day of testing in the wilderness." And Psalm 95:8, which this is being pulled from, he says, "Today, if you hear his voice, do not harden your hearts as at Meribah, as on the day at Massa in the wilderness." What's helpful about reading the actual psalm is that it provides for us an Old Testament narrative that adds context to the writer of Hebrews' exhortation. Does that make sense? And one of the overall thrusts of the book of Hebrews is to lift up the superiority of Christ and to stir up perseverance in the saints. And so what the writer of Hebrews does not want, he does not want Christians to become like Israel, who let their discouragements deceive them to the point that they did not enter into God's rest. So the situation of the psalm that we're about to study a little bit happened in Exodus 17. Turn to it in your Bibles. I'll wait. Praise God. Exodus chapter 17. Say amen when you got it. Starting at verse 1. All the congregation of the people of Israel moved on from the wilderness of Sin by stages, according to the commandment of the Lord, and camped at Rephidim. But there was no water for the people to drink. Therefore, the people quarreled with Moses and said, "Give us water to drink." It's a bit rude. And Moses said to them, Why are you quarreling with me? Why do you test the Lord?" But the people thirsted there for water. And the people grumbled against Moses and said, "Why did you bring us up out of Egypt to kill us and our children and our livestock with thirst?" So Moses cried to the Lord, "What shall I do with this people? They are almost ready to stone me." And the Lord said to Moses, "Pass on before the people, taking with you some of the elders of Israel. Take in your hand the staff with which you struck the Nile and go. Behold, I will stand before you there on the rock at Horeb, and you shall strike the rock, and water shall come out of it, and the people will drink." And Moses did so in the sight of the elders of Israel. And he called the name of the place Massa and Meribah, Psalm 95, because of the quarreling of the people of Israel, and because they tested the Lord by saying, "Is the Lord among us or not?" Let's deal with this text. So Israel is in the wilderness, and they get to a place that doesn't have any water. So naturally, they get thirsty. I get thirsty if I walk through the mall for too long, let alone a whole desert. Thirstiness is an uncomfortable feeling. I know some of us drink juice every day, and so we've gotten used to being perpetually dehydrated, but in general, it doesn't feel good not to have something to drink, especially if you're traveling through a whole wilderness. Your mouth all dry, your throat might hurt, need a couple cough drops, you get a headache. Everything starts to get on your nerves. Depending on how long you went without water, you start to feel fatigued. So naturally, I can see why Israel has an attitude. I can see why the body would begin to influence what they believed about God. At this point, Israel has a decision to make. They can let the temporary experience of discomfort in their bodies influence their confidence in God.
Or they can let the temporary experience of discomfort in their bodies reveal their confidence in God. If they chose the latter, what would that have looked like? Like if they chose to have confidence in God in the wilderness while thirsty, how would this narrative have played out? So I want us to reimagine it for a second. I want us to reimagine it, Exodus 17, as if faith was present. Let's say they're walking through the wilderness all day and they end up camping at Rephidim, right? And they noticed how thirsty they were. Remember, that's the problem. And looking around, they don't see any lakes. They don't see any wells. They don't see any rivers. They don't see any ponds. There are no natural sources of water available, which could be discouraging if their survival was dependent on their environment. But if their survival is dependent on God, then it doesn't matter where they are, they will be filled. Let's say they trusted God. Let's say they really believed that he was Jireh and they wanted to stir up their faith a little bit more. Let's say they chose to exhort, encourage one another about the faithfulness of the Lord. And still thirsty as ever, they begin to talk among themselves about how it wasn't that long ago when they were thirsty in the wilderness of Shur. And they found water and they couldn't drink it because it was bitter, but how God made it sweet. That's an exhortation. Or that time when they were fleeing Egypt and got to a body of water that they couldn't swim through. So God parted the sea so they could walk on dry land. That's an exhortation. Or if their memory served them right, they'd remember how even the first plague that God did in Egypt was that God turned every source of water in Egypt into blood. And if they meditated long enough and thought about the truth instead of their thirst, they'd have confidence to believe that if God can curse water, and if God can sweeten water, and if God can split water, then he can obviously create water where there is none, like he did in Genesis 1. When he created the water, when he hovered over the water, when he separated the water, when he gathered the water to make and create rivers and oceans and lakes, they didn't even know that one day Jesus would make water into wine, but that was neither here nor there. If only they exhortated themselves about the possibility of God's power, they would have had the confidence to need it, to trust God. And even now, in this moment, me detailing all of the possible exhortations Israel could have shared gave you a little confidence, right? Gave you a little confidence that you could trust God to do something as simple as give you water. You probably said to yourself, if I was in the wilderness and I was thirsty, I would have had confidence in God. But what if I told you that you don't have to be in a wilderness to be thirsty? All of you are thirsty for something, even if you have a bottle of water in your hand. The real question is, though, do you believe that God can quench it? When you discern your need, do you have the confidence in God that he can satisfy it? Or do you have confidence it's just misplaced? In money, in sex, in gifts, in glory, in intoxicants, in witchcraft, in ministry, in missions, in intellect. What is your water exactly? And where do you get it from? If it comes from any other source than God, your thirst will always remain. So I exhort you to drink of the water that Jesus gives. And if you do, the promise of God is that you will never be thirsty again. An additional exhortation we can pull out of this text is that God did provide them water, and he provided them water out of a rock. God is so creative with his provision that he can satisfy your needs in a million different ways. Think about it. They were in a place with no natural sources of water, but they still had some to drink. Some of you are in seasons of life where your discouragement has actually limited your imagination of God. You reckon that because you're in a certain city, God can give you friends.
Or because you're in a certain trial, God can't give you peace. Or because you have a certain past, God can't give you ministry. Or because you have a learning disability or mental health issues that God can't give you a right mind and a book and a conversation that lasts and is lingering. The thing is, even if you are dead, God can give you a new heart. If God can create the world out of nothing and bring water from a rock, that should tell you that nothing is too hard for God, even when it comes to your neediness. Exhortation. Israel didn't recall the split sea. They didn't meditate on the bloody river. They didn't think about the water made sweet. All they thought about is their bodies. And so they chose to complain instead. They meditated, spent time on thinking about what they didn't have instead of who they were with. And therefore they had the audacity to test God by saying, "Is the Lord even among us?" Which was an accusation that God was offended by most. And have you ever considered the thought that the question of if God is with you or not is at the root of a diversity of discouragements? Think about how many times when God commissioned somebody, He promised presence. Because faith in God being with you influences and motivates mission. To Jacob, to Moses, to Joshua, to Jeremiah, God says, "Go do this and I'm gonna be with you," because you can't do it without me. Then Jesus in Matthew 28 says, "Hey, go therefore, make disciples of all nations, baptizing them in the name of the Father and of the Son and of the Holy Spirit, teaching them to obey all that I have commanded you." And guess what? I'm gonna be with you always. But we have a generation before us that isn't afraid to go to the nations. They're just afraid to teach all that God commanded once they go. I get it. Nobody wants to be liked or unliked. Nobody wants to be unfollowed. Nobody doesn't want to be cool. Nobody wants to be hated for their faith. And that's the reason why we're not growing in it. If your fear of people discourages you from being faithful to the text and God, then somewhere in there, you don't believe God is with you. And if by God we mean the creator of the heavens and the earth, the Alpha and the Omega, the supreme one, the self-sufficient one, the superior one, the great high priest, the beginning and the end, the savior, the Messiah, the king, the Lord of hosts. If this is who Jesus says is with you, then we should be the most confident people in the world. Exhortation. Do you understand the kind of confidence you'd have in your particular ministries if you believed that God is with you? It's the kind of confidence that would actually produce more power. The power needed not just for effective ministry, but also durable ministry. Because we tend to meditate on needing the power of the Holy Spirit to help us do, but we need the power of the Holy Spirit to help us last. It takes as much power to tell the truth as it does to endure suffering because of it. Do you understand? I have a hunch. I'm giving y'all cheat codes. I have a hunch that some of you are so discouraged by folks' opposition to the truth that you share that you're beginning to stop believing it yourself. But I think there's another group that actually goes unnoticed in this conversation about fear and not trusting God's presence. I think there's another group who isn't necessarily discouraged by opposition to truth as much as they are discouraged by what seems to be the ineffectiveness of it. These are the ones teaching, discipling, evangelizing, lifting up scripture, and because you don't see results or conversion or sanctification as quick as you think, you're really starting to question if the power of God is located in the gospel. You know what happens? Let me help you discern it. You know what happens
when you stop believing that the location of God's power is in the gospel, you start to develop methods for your ministry instead of praying. You start to trust your strategies more than the Spirit. And this is the thing. Conversion is a work of the Holy Spirit. Sanctification is a work of the Holy Spirit. Spiritual understanding and the opening of the mind to understand scripture like Lydia is a work of the Holy Spirit. It does not matter how clever you are, how winsome you are, how interesting you are, or even how intellectual you are. All of those are useful insofar as the Holy Spirit moves. If God doesn't move, people will not respond. But I think we are tempted to draw power from some other source than God as a means of creating what looks like ministry impact, when in fact it was just manipulation bordering on witchcraft. I said it. A good sermon isn't powerful if the Spirit doesn't move. Good worship isn't powerful if the Spirit doesn't move. Yeah, they cried. Yeah, they lifted their hands, but were they delivered? Were they changed? Were they set free? Is their mind new or was it emotion? We need the Spirit's power and we have Him. If only we trust that we do. If we need the Spirit, if we need the Lord, what this means is that the effectiveness of your ministry is wholly dependent on God. And if it's wholly dependent on God, that means you need to be more dependent on God. So we have folks who are PhDs in seminary and second graders in prayer. And we wonder why revival tarries. If God is with you, the good news is that you don't have to go too far to find Him. This is a random tangent, not in my notes, but on my heart. The enemy is trying to destroy an entire generation of Christians with witchcraft. He wants us to consider alternative sources of power for joy, for peace, for a right mind. And I think some of the blame for that is the church, because we have been raised in churches that are more afraid of the Holy Spirit than they were of Harry Potter. So I see why you're confused. Because you've seen people exegete with the Spirit, but not exercise with the Spirit. You've seen things in your room at night. You've seen things manifest in people, but everyone explains it away. As if we are not in a world with demons. In churches with demons. In conversation with people full of demons, including pastors. And so when you get on TikTok and you see a psychic tell you that she could tell you your future, it's because they've muted the prophets in the church. So you're going to the devil's seers instead of the Lord's. If God is the one who was and who is to come, that means He is already in the future now. So you don't need psychics full of a limited understanding of the future. You need the Lord, right? Okay, I'll get off of it. Don't play with the devil. The Lord gave the church authority to trample over serpents, not submit to them. Do you understand what I'm saying?
I want to pray. Lord, even in this moment, I want to interrupt this time to expose the evil one, to expose the deception, to expose the deceit. Let God be true and every man a liar. We pray for every spirit, every enemy that wants to take our minds. We pray for every devil that wants to oppress us, even the ones that have medical explanations. We pray for deliverance. We pray, God, that you would move in power. We pray that you would release your spirit, that you would release the prophets, that you would release the leaders, that you would release the healers, that you would raise up people in your church that are not afraid of those who say that gifts have ceased, that you would raise up people in your church who walk in power and fearlessness. Even now, feel. Even now, deliver. Even now, set free. Even now, make minds right. Even now, heal bodies. Even now, there are particular traumas that are keeping us from trusting in you. I pray, even God, if we don't have a therapist, we got you. I pray, God, that you would counsel us towards freedom by your spirit. In Jesus' name, amen. Okay, we can get back to it. So the whole point I was trying to say was, if God is with you, so is his power. There is power in God's presence. I originally talked about those who are discouraged by opposition in ministry and those who are discouraged by slow fruit in ministry. But I want to exhort you again and again, because you're going to need this to endure. God is with you. Say it with me. God is with me. Say it again. God is with me. And God gives courage and conviction. And God gives patience and answered prayer. Amen. Now at this point, I want to move on through the text. I want to speak to an insidious and subtle expression of unbelief that Israel demonstrated, which is they not only had accusations around God's presence, is the Lord among us or not, but also they had accusations around his personality. Look at verse 3. It says, but the people thirsted there for water, and the people grumbled against Moses and said, why did you bring us up out of Egypt to kill us and our children and our livestock with thirst? Moses, we know, he didn't technically bring them out of Egypt. God did. Moses was just a vessel. But either way, the intensity of the trial has so infected their mind that they believe that God has delivered them just to kill them. And ain't that crazy? To even fathom that God has rescued them just to torture them, that God has set them free just to kill them. But I don't want us to be judgmental, because we've done the same. Have you ever had a circumstance that God has allowed you to endure that discouraged you to the point that it became natural for you to think the worst about God? That he's not good. That he doesn't care. That's not an unfamiliar experience. When the serpent confronted Eve in the garden, he didn't just cast doubt on God's word, but also God's nature. Follow me. He deceived her by saying that she could eat from the tree of the knowledge of good and evil, because God knows that when you eat of it, you will be like him. As if God was holding Eve back from something good, when in fact, his restrictions were always protection. When Jesus was in the wilderness fasting for 40 days and 40 nights, the devil came to him and said, hey, if you are the Son of God, command these stones to become bread. If you are the Son of God, why are you hungry? Take advantage of your divine power to feed yourself, since your father hasn't. The devil tried with Jesus what he succeeded at with Eve, which was to tempt him to distrust God's care of him. When the disciples were on a boat that was being bullied by waves, they woke Jesus up, not with petition, but with accusation. They said, teacher, why are you not doing anything? Don't you care that we are dying? Care. The whole reason he came to the earth was because he cared. For God so loved the world that he gave his only son, that whoever believes in him shall not perish, shall not die, but have eternal life. But he doesn't just care about your soul.
He also cares about your cares, the things that keep you up at night. He told you to cast your cares on him because he cares for you, not just love, but a particular expression of it, which is care. And that, my friends, is what the flesh and the devil, through discouragement, will tempt you to doubt. It will tempt you to believe that the God that died for you doesn't actually care about you. And so I exhort you in this way. The devil is a liar. If there is any spiritual being that doesn't care about you, it's Satan. But when it comes to God, he loves you with an everlasting love. When he revealed his glory to Moses, when he turned his back or put him in the cleft of the rock, he explained himself by calling himself the Lord, a compassionate God, which could translate as mercy. Israel didn't believe God could quench their thirst. But I say to you, be encouraged in Christ. Your God can satisfy every need. Israel didn't believe that God was with him, but I say to you, be encouraged in Christ. Your Lord will never leave you nor forsake you. Israel didn't believe or trust that God has compassion, but I say to you, be encouraged in Christ. Your God cares for you. I'm closing now. Well, give me 2 more minutes. Paul said in Corinthians that what happened to Israel was written down for their instruction, our instruction. So because they doubted God's provision, we need to learn from it so that we don't do it too. And since they doubted God's presence, we need to learn from it so that we don't do it too. So now, when you have all of that context from Exodus 17, as explained in Psalm 95, when you come back to Hebrews, you see now why exhortation is a mercy, right? Because it strengthens the weary. It gives power to the weak, and it stirs up your faith so that you aren't deceived and led to fall away. The writer of Hebrews eventually said this. He said, exhort one another every day as long as it is called today, which means this sermon isn't enough. Neither is passion. The reason conferences such as these have the residual impact that they do is because the mercy of exhortation is concentrated into 3 days. You are being exhorted from beginning to end, and that's why you leave feeling like you can move mountains, and you can. But what would happen in your life if you leaned into the necessity of exhortation even in the valley, even at home, even in the car, even in your dorm, even in the closet? It kind of speaks to why we need to be around Christians and why we need to be in the Bible and why we need to be fasting and praying daily, because we are so easily discouraged. So easily discouraged by life and everything else. And so we need to be encouraged every single day. You don't need me. You don't need Chris. You don't need Elevation to be encouraged. All you need is people full of the Spirit of God. People who are discerning and wise. But humble yourself. You also got to be willing. You got to be willing to be vulnerable so people know how to encourage you. If you are constantly projecting strength and self-sufficiency, then don't be surprised when discouragement is a daily friend for you. But if you have the courage to be seen, then you will find the grace in being known. After being exhorted, and perhaps after being exhorted about people, I need to remind you and reaffirm that the most important means by which you will find encouragement in the Lord is Scripture. Every single book, every single narrative, every single psalm, every single parable, every single prophet, every epistle builds you up in the faith. All Scripture is breathed out by God and profitable for teaching and for reproof and training in righteousness. In Romans, Paul refers to God as the God of exhortation. It is through the Scriptures that the Lord uses it. That's why self-esteem messages won't encourage you in the faith. That's why just being told how good you are won't encourage you in the faith. What you need is what God himself has said. After exhorting the saints to exhort one another, the writer of Hebrews said this. I'm closing for real. Verse 14, he said, for we have come
to share in Christ if indeed we hold, quote, our original confidence firm to the end. Original confidence. The letter of Hebrews was written to lift up the superiority of Christ and to exhort the saints to persevere in him. So it makes sense that after speaking to exhortation being a means by which we have confidence in Jesus, he reminds them that confidence is the reason you followed Jesus in the first place. And he tells them to hold hands with the confidence that you started with. So in closing, I just want to bring up this question. I want to ask you, when you decided to follow Jesus, do you remember why you trusted him? You might have heard some story about how God created the world and how he put two people in it and how through deception, they lost their confidence in the goodness and sufficiency of God. And ever since then, all who come after Adam, we place our confidence in the world and in our works. And so God, in his justice, must judge us. But because he cares, he sent Jesus, who was God and who was with God and who became flesh and dwelt among us, who lived righteously, who died unjustly, and who rose victoriously. And when you heard about that Jesus, you were encouraged. When you saw him, you recognized that he was Lord. When you saw him, you recognized that he was Messiah. When you saw him, you recognized that he was King. When you saw him, you recognized that he was true. When you saw him, you recognized that he was El Shaddai Almighty. When you saw him, you recognized that he was Jehovah Jireh, your provider. When you saw him, you recognized that he was the only person in the whole world that was worthy of your full self. And you also, by seeing him, saw yourself. And you saw that this God is who you needed. And you still need him. So look at him every morning, every evening, every afternoon, every day. The technology is destroying our intimacy and our vision of God. So make a decision. Make a decision to discipline your mind, to discipline your time, to discipline who you listen to discipline who you hang out with. That's not legalism, that's Christianity, because you won't last. You will not last with an undisciplined walk. And as you look at Jesus, you will have the confidence to keep going. The writer of the scriptures told us, exhorted us, not to throw away our confidence, because he who called you can satisfy you. He who called you is with you. And he who called you cares the world about you.

Today I'm going to talk about 10 benefits of the Holy Spirit in the life of the believer. When you speak of the Holy Spirit as a topic, most people turn to the book of Acts because they think that's where it began. Actually, the Holy Spirit shows up in Genesis 1 and 1, and it shows up in Genesis 1:26, when the Bible records, "Let us make man in our image." Obviously, us is more than one. The Holy Spirit is never to be referred to as it. The Holy Spirit is God. There is God the Father, Jesus the Son, God the Holy Spirit, co-equal in purpose and power. The Holy Spirit. The Holy Spirit in creation. I believe that Genesis 1 and 1 probably could contain the most truth of any singular verse in all of the Bible. And let me explain why. It says, "In the beginning God created the heavens and the earth." That sounds very simple until you consider every word. "In the beginning" was before creation. Time did not begin until the sun and the moon were created so that time could be calibrated. The dateless past, in the beginning, time started afterwards. The Holy Spirit shows up in Genesis 1 and 1. "In the beginning, in the dateless past, God," the word there is Elohim. It is the plural form of El, which in Hebrew is God. Plurality of persons means there's more than one again. Therefore, it would be in the beginning, the dateless past, God the Father, the Son, and the Holy Spirit. And now we come to the word created, which means bara, which means to be made from nothing. Scientists and atheists can tell you what happened after the world got here, or what they think happened. But they cannot tell you how it got here. Genesis 1 and 1 very clearly says, God made from nothing and created this magnificent universe in which we live. He is the author and the finisher of all things. The gap between verse 1 and 2 could be millions of years. If your son comes home from college and says, the professor says they've carbon dated a rock that's 50,000 years old, the professor's probably right. Because there is no time clock running between 1 and 2, as the earth is in a state of void. Verse 2, the Holy Spirit appears again, and he hovers over the earth. And when he's hovering over the earth, supernatural power is released in the creative work of the Holy Spirit. And that's where we're going to begin with purpose number one. The Holy Spirit is a hovering force that brings supernatural power to you and to everything you touch. Read with me Acts, the first chapter, the 8th verse. Ready? "But you shall receive power when the Holy Spirit has come upon you. And you shall be witnesses to me in Jerusalem and in all Judea and Samaria and to the ends of the earth." Father, thank you today for the power of the Holy Spirit, which is still very much intended to be a part of the New Testament church. In Jesus' name we pray and ask it, and all of God's children said amen. Amen. You may be seated. Consider the Holy Spirit in the life of Jesus. John the Baptist, who came specifically to introduce Jesus, presented him as the baptizer in the Holy Spirit. Matthew 3:11, John speaking, "I, John the Baptist, baptize you with water for repentance, but after me will come one who is more powerful than I, whose sandals I am not fit to carry." He's talking about Jesus. "He will baptize you with the Holy Spirit and with fire." Two things: Holy Spirit and with fire. These are two experiences. On the day of Pentecost, in the upper room, there were 120 followers of Jesus Christ in the upper room. Back to the Bible math. Why were there 120? Because there were 12 tribes. Because in Israel, you could not have a legitimate prayer meeting without 10 people being present. 10 times 12
is 120. This was a national prayer service. Every tribe was there, ready for the outpouring of the Holy Spirit. And suddenly there came from heaven as of a rushing mighty wind, and it filled all the house where they were sitting. I'm quoting now the book of Acts. There then appeared cloven tongues of fire that set upon each of them, and they were filled with the Holy Spirit and began to speak with other tongues as the Spirit of God gave them utterance. Acts 2 and 4. According to Acts 2, there were 16 languages that were spoken by different groups of people that had converted on Jerusalem at this time of the year for celebrations. This was an evangelism explosion par excellence, beyond anything that you can possibly imagine. There was no Gutenberg press. There was no television. There was no radio way to reach all of these nations. But because they were all here, there was a supernatural anointing on these people, and they left the upper room and they went out in the streets and they began to preach the gospel in the language that God was giving to them, in the language of the people that were in front of them. That's how 3,000 people got saved in one day, because of that evangelism explosion. Purpose number two, the purpose of the Holy Spirit is to empower you to be a witness for Christ. If you're not a consistent witness for Christ, you can't possibly be filled with the Holy Spirit. I hear people say, well, I'm timid. Psh, you got married, didn't you? Come on. If you really love the Lord and the fire of the Holy Spirit is in your soul, people are going to know. There's something about this life they want to know about. Jesus said to the disciples, I'm going to send you the comforter, a comforter that would be the Holy Spirit, and he will testify of me. He will what? Testify of me. The purpose of the Holy Spirit through us is to testify of Jesus. The Holy Spirit experience in Acts 2 was God's FedEx to the church that Jesus had arrived in heaven. Jesus said to his disciples, I will send you a comforter. How did they know he had arrived? Because in the upper room, the Holy Spirit came and cloven tongues of fire set upon each of their heads. What is Pentecost? Pentecost is not a denomination. Don't shut your television off. Pentecost is an experience. Pentecost did not start in the upper room. Israel had been celebrating the Feast of Pentecost for 1,500 years before Acts 2 ever got printed. First day of Pentecost was at Mount Sinai, where God told Moses to bring the children of Israel going from Egypt's bondage to the promised land. Why is it called Pentecost? It was a 50-day journey from the Red Sea to Mount Sinai. Moses is on the mountain. He's face to face with God. The Bible records that the mountain was covered with forked tongues of fire, of lightning. 70 languages were spoken, and the nation of Israel was born. 1,500 years later, in the upper room in Jerusalem, cloven tongues of fire set upon the head of every believer, and the New Testament church was born on that day. The day of Pentecost is the birthday of the new church. That's where we began. That's where we begin. Not your denomination, but there in Jerusalem in Acts 2 and 4, the day of Pentecost established the birthday of the Church of Jesus Christ. Jesus said to his disciples, you shall be witnesses unto me. Say that, unto me. We're not called to be witnesses for your denomination. Many people are more in love with their denomination than they are Jesus. We're not called to be a witness to your church. We're not called to be a witness to your dreams and visions. We're called to be a witness to Jesus Christ. He is the answer. He is the answer. He is the answer, not us. The third purpose of the Holy Spirit is to bring unity to the body of Christ. 1 Corinthians 12:13, for by one Spirit we are all baptized into one body, whether Jews or Greeks, whether slaves or free, and have all been made to drink of one Spirit.
We must realize that Paul's main emphasis was not on a doctrine, but on the unity of the body of Christ. God's primary purpose for bestowing the baptism of the Holy Spirit is the unity of the church. Mention the word Pentecost, and many people who don't go to church much, many people think that it is an emotional, undisciplined group of people running down the aisle screaming like a Comanche Indian. No, that's not, God has nothing to do with that. When the Holy Spirit moves, check it out for yourself. In the New Testament, there is no specific reference to emotion in the various places where the baptism of the Holy Spirit is written of or described in the Bible. They were people worshiping the Lord, and the fire fell, and the power came. It wasn't an emotional thing. They walked out and they did the will of God. They were disciplined to become ambassadors of Christ. The fourth purpose of the Holy Spirit is to be our helper. Jesus said to the disciples, "And I will ask the Father, and he will give you another helper," someone other than Jesus, "that he may be with you forever." For how long? Forever. The Holy Spirit shows you what to do when you don't know what to do. The Holy Spirit teaches you what to say when you don't know what to say. The Holy Spirit will give you revelation knowledge about what's about to happen to you when you don't know what's about to happen to you. The fifth purpose of the Holy Spirit is the Spirit of truth. Jesus gave this specific promise to his disciples in John 14, 16 through 18. The Bible reads, "And I will ask the Father, and he will give you the Spirit of truth. This world cannot accept him." Brother, is that ever the truth? "But you know him, for he lives in you and will be with you always." Truth is being rejected by America right now. I want you to know that we are still, contrary to what some political leaders are saying, we are still one nation under God. We are still endowed by our Creator with certain inalienable rights, that among these are life, liberty, and the pursuit of happiness. We are the nation whose founding fathers got on their knees when they were writing the Constitution, asking God for divine guidance in birthing the United States of America. We are the nation where General George Washington knelt in the snows of Valley Forge and prayed for God to give him divine guidance in this military exercise. We are the nation led by Abraham Lincoln that crushed slavery. You young people who are in the streets of America screaming that you're slaves, listen up. You are free. You can do anything you want to. Take your life and do something with it, other than whine and complain about what you're not getting. Do something. Get a job and go to work. The sixth purpose of the Holy Spirit is the voice of prophecy. The men who wrote all of the prophecies in this Bible didn't do it because they felt, "Oh, this is a neat idea." They wrote it because of the Holy Spirit. 2 Peter 1:21, "For prophecy never had its origin in the will of man, but men spoke from God as they were moved by the Holy Spirit." I had our television department to put this headline up. This headline appeared in the San Antonio Light in May 1948. It says, "Israel was reborn after 2,000 years. But what's so exciting about that? What's so exciting about that? That is Ezekiel 3,000 years ago in Ezekiel 36 and 37 said that exact thing was going to happen, because the Holy Spirit told him what is going to happen. Do we know what the future is going to be? Absolutely, because the Holy Spirit has revealed it to John the Revelator and to Daniel. And you put Daniel, Ezekiel, and Revelation together, and you know more about tomorrow than the Wall Street Journal will ever know. We are a nation that was born in a day. That was Israel. Ezekiel 36, 35. People will say that this land that was desolate is now like the Garden of Eden. If you go to Israel and go through the Jordan Valley, it looks like the Garden of Eden. Why?
because God says, I'm going to bring you from your Gentile graves and you shall live. You shall live. Israel lives. Israel lives. Israel lives. The seventh purpose of the Holy Spirit is to seal your life until the day of redemption. Ephesians 1:13-14. And you, the believer, also were included in Christ when you heard the word of truth, the gospel of your salvation, having believed. You were marked in him, God, meaning God. You were marked in God with a seal, the promised Holy Spirit. Listen, the Holy Spirit is God's deposit in you right now for the next age. That would be the rapture and eternity. Before credit cards, and I know some of you have never had this, but before credit cards, people made deposits. They went into a store and they saw something they wanted to buy. Let's say it's a lamp. It cost $1,000. You didn't have $1,000, so you gave the owner of the store $200. This is my deposit on that lamp. I want it. I'll be back with the rest. $200. This is my deposit on that lamp. I want it. I'll be back with the rest in 3 days.

try to touch you, when they try to tempt you, when they try to harm you, when they try to harm what belongs to you, God says, hands off! That person, those people, that family, they belong to me. Get your hands off them. The eighth purpose of the Holy Spirit is to give laser beam accuracy when you pray. Paul writes in Romans 8, 26 through 27, and I read, and in the same way, the Spirit also helps our weakness. For we do not know how to pray as we should, but the Spirit himself intercedes for us with groanings too deep for words. And he who searches the hearts, listen, and he who searches your heart knows what the mind of the Spirit is, because he, the Holy Spirit, intercedes for saints on the earth who are praying according to the will of God. Paul speaks of our weakness. It's not a physical weakness, but it's a limitation of your mind to know exactly how to pray. Have you ever had a troubled spirit? You were anxious about something. You knew something was wrong. And you begin to pray, but you could not put it into words. There was just a spirit that was hanging around, a circumstance that you could not get a grip on. And you begin to pray in the Holy Spirit. And here's what happened. God, the Holy Spirit, listens to you, and he FedExes that right to the throne of God. He says, Father, this is what she's trying to say. This is what he's trying to say. They're humans. They're limited. She knows. He feels. Now let's take this answer back. Boom! It comes back, and suddenly the problem disappears because the Holy Spirit has taken your message to heaven and returned it. Give the Lord praise in the house. The ninth purpose of the Holy Spirit is to raise your dead body from the grave on the resurrection morning. Romans, the 8th chapter, verse 11. And if the Spirit of him, that's the Holy Spirit, who raised Jesus from the dead lives in you, he who raised Christ from the dead will also give you life in your mortal body through his Spirit who lives in you. What does that mean? It means when the trump of God has sounded, and you have died and you're in the grave, and your body has decomposed to just ashes, the Holy Spirit will quicken your mortal body. Your body is instantly going to be recreated and reunited by the bara of God, the creative power, the power of the breath of God. Your body will instantly be joined to your spirit and sail into the heavens to meet the Lord. How were our bodies in the first place created? Genesis 2 and 7, God formed a man out of the dust of the earth. You, if you're in your grave long enough, will turn to dust. But when the trump of God shall sound, the Holy Spirit will respond to the ruach of God, the breath of God, and instantly you will become a living soul. When you die, the breath of God that transformed the lump of clay into the living body of Adam will transform your body in the grave, and instantly you rise on the resurrection morning to meet the Lord in the air. Who does that? The Holy Spirit of God. The 10th purpose of the Holy Spirit is divine love. Listen to this. St. Paul writes in Romans 5:5, and hope does not disappoint us, because God has poured out his love into our hearts by the Holy Spirit he has given us. That verse is earth-shaking. Divine love is evidence of your salvation. I don't mean you like somebody. Jesus said the Pharisees liked each other. Said if all you can do is like those who like you, you're no better than the Pharisees. And he looked at the Pharisees and said, prostitutes are going to heaven before you. That's what Jesus said. He didn't like them because they were arrogant, self-centered people. Divine love is evidence that you really know the Lord. 1 John 4, 7 and 8. Dear friends, let us love one another, for love comes from God.
Everyone who loves has been born of God and knows

0: God. Listen, whosoever does not love does not know God, because God is love. You know somebody carrying around a 12-pound King James Bible and as mean as a two-headed snake? They're not a Christian. They're just a guy with a big book. Let me quickly give these 10 benefits. The Holy Spirit hovers over you to release supernatural anointing and power. 2, the power of the Holy Spirit is given to you to be a witness to Christ. 3, the Holy Spirit brings unity to the body of Christ in the church, in the family, and in the nation. 4, the Holy Spirit is our paraclete. When you don't know what to do, it will tell you what to do. When you don't understand, He understands. 5, the Holy Spirit is the Spirit of truth. You shall know the truth, and the truth shall set you free. 6, the Holy Spirit is the voice of prophecy. 7, the Holy Spirit is God's seal, deposit on your life. 8, the Holy Spirit prays through you when you don't know how to pray. 9, the Holy Spirit will quicken your dead body in the grave, and you will rise in the resurrection morning with your glorified, brand new body. Lord Jesus, I'd like to have a touch of that right now. The Holy Spirit brings divine love, and without the divine love, you are nothing. Nothing. Can we stand to our feet? If you have been baptized in water and you would like to receive the Holy Spirit in your life, I'd like for you to raise your hand. Thank you. Would like for everyone in this room to pray this prayer. Heavenly Father, I come before you.
1: I come before you.
0: In the name of the Lord Jesus.
1: In the name of the Lord Jesus.
0: To ask you to forgive me of all of my sins.
1: To ask you to forgive me of all of my sins.
0: In my life.
1: In my life.
0: For things that are present and things in the past.
1: For things in the present and things in the past.
0: May the blood of Jesus Christ.
1: May the blood of Jesus Christ.
0: Blot out my sin.
1: Blot out my sins.
0: From the books of life.
1: From the books of life.
0: Holy Spirit.
1: Holy Spirit.
0: Having now met Bible conditions.
1: Having now met
0: I receive you into my life.
1: I receive you into my
0: fill me now.
1: Fill me now.
0: Hover over me.
1: Hover over me.
0: Flow into me.
1: Flow into
0: bringing
1: me.
0: Power.
1: Bringing power.
0: Life.
1: Life.
0: Health.
1: Health.
0: Divine love.
1: Divine love.
0: Unity.
1: Unity.
0: Victory.
1: Victory.
0: Over the world, the flesh, and the devil.
1: Over the world, the flesh.
0: I receive it now.
1: I receive it now.
0: In Jesus' name.
1: In Jesus' name.
0: Give the Lord praise in this house. Give the Lord a shout of praise in
2: this. Then Jesus was led by the Spirit into the wilderness to be tempted by the devil. After fasting 40 days and 40 nights, he was hungry. The tempter came to him and said,
3: "If you are the Son of God, tell these stones to become bread."
2: Jesus answered, "It is written, people do not live on bread alone, but on every word that comes from the mouth of God." Then the devil took him to the holy city and had him stand on the highest point of the temple.
3: "If you are the Son of God, throw yourself down. For it is written, he will command his angels concerning you, and they will lift you up in their hands so that you will not strike your foot against a stone."
2: Jesus answered him, "It is also written, do not put the Lord your God to the test." Again, the devil took him to a very high mountain and showed him all the kingdoms of the world and their splendor.
3: "All this I will give you if you will bow down and worship me."
2: "Away from me, Satan! For it is written, worship the Lord your God and serve him only." Then the devil left him, and angels came and attended him. When Jesus heard that John had been put in prison, he withdrew to Galilee. Leaving Nazareth, he went and lived in Capernaum, which was by the lake in the area of Zebulun and Naphtali, to fulfill what was said through the prophet Isaiah, "Land of Zebulun and land of Naphtali, the way of the sea, beyond the Jordan, Galilee of the Gentiles. The people living in darkness have seen a great light. On those living in the land of the shadow of death, a light has dawned. From that time on, Jesus began to preach.
4: Repent, for the kingdom of heaven has come near.
2: As Jesus was walking beside the Sea of Galilee, he saw two brothers, Simon, called Peter, and his brother Andrew. They were casting a net into the lake, for they were fishermen.
4: Come.
5: Who is that?
4: Follow me, and I will send you out to fish for people.
5: We must follow him.
2: At once they left their nets and followed him. Going on from there, he saw two other brothers, James, son of Zebedee, and his brother John. They were in a boat with their father Zebedee, preparing their nets. Jesus called them, and immediately they left the boat and their father and followed him. Jesus went throughout Galilee, teaching in their synagogues, proclaiming the good news of the kingdom, and healing every disease and sickness among the people. News about him spread all over Syria, and people brought to him all who were ill with various diseases, those suffering severe pain, the demon-possessed, those having seizures, and the paralyzed, and he healed them. Large crowds from Galilee, the Decapolis, Jerusalem, Judea, and the region across the Jordan followed him.
6: Let's look and read what thus saith the Lord. Verse 11 in concert through verse number 14. Shall we read? For I know the thoughts that I think toward you, saith the Lord. Thoughts of peace and not of evil. To give you an expected end. Then shall ye call upon me, and you shall go and pray unto me, and I will hearken unto you. And ye shall seek me and find me when you shall search for me with all your heart. And I will be found of you, saith the Lord, and I will turn away your captivity. And I will gather you from all of the nations and from all of the places whither I have driven you, saith the Lord. And I will bring you again into the place whence I caused you to be carried away captive. Because you have said, the Lord hath raised us up prophets in Babylon. Can we say amen? Amen. Can we say amen again? Amen. For our situation text, according to the Gospel of St. John, the comparative scripture would really be in St. John 15. If you'll turn quickly. Our situation text is 15, the Gospel of St. John, verse number 1 through verses 5. If you have it, say amen.
7: Amen.
6: Shall we read the word together? I am the true vine, and my Father is the husbandman. Every branch in me that beareth not fruit, he taketh away. And every branch that beareth fruit, he purges it, that it may bring forth more fruit. Now ye are clean through the word which I have spoken unto you. Abide in me, and I in you. As the branch cannot bear fruit of itself except it abide in the vine, no more can ye except ye abide in me. I am the vine, ye are the branches. He that abideth in me and I in him, the same bringeth forth much fruit. Say, much fruit.
7: Much fruit.
6: For without me you can do
7: nothing.
6: Say nothing.
7: Nothing.
6: Look at somebody and say, much fruit.
7: Much fruit.
6: Then look at them and say, nothing.
7: Nothing.
6: Look at them again and say, much fruit.
7: Much fruit.
6: Then again say, nothing.
7: Nothing.
6: Sisters and brothers, God speaks to our hearts, the household of faith, a word. And will you repeat after me what the Lord has spoken to my heart and tell somebody, I have a future. Come on, look at them again and say, I have a future. Don't look at them and say, don't look at what I look like now, baby, because I got one. tell him, oh yes, yes, I got a future. It doesn't matter what the devil said, I have a future. It might look like I'm on my last leg, but watch it, because there's a resurrection. I have a future. Sisters and brothers, we have a future. And somebody here, for some reason, may feel like it's all over. You've been listening to the devil a long time, and you're kind of almost in the negativity with him. You're almost in total agreement. Speak to yourself now and speak what God has said concerning your life. I know the thoughts I think toward you, saith the Lord. They are thoughts of good and peace and not evil, to give you an expected end. There's a way God has planned on how you're getting out of this. I know it looks like you're not getting out, but there is a way that you're getting out of this mess. Now look at him one more time and said, God said, I have a future, honey. Put your hands together. Let's give God praise. Sisters and brothers, it's been in prayer that the Lord has placed this message in our spirit, and in fasting and asking God what his will is for this time. And through some fasting and praying, this message has been birthed. But have you looked at Daniel and seen Daniel's concern? Daniel had a concern, and in his concern, he was thankful to the Lord because the Lord had done something wonderful. And the thing that God had done so wonderful for Daniel that he was so ecstatic about was he didn't permit him to perish with the heathen. Daniel gets a vision at a time of crises that gives divine direction and purpose for where he is. And he's thankful because the decree ahead of his thanksgiving and his praise was that every wise man was to be terminated. Everybody who said God was their God. Everybody who said that they had a gift, a unique call, a unique anointing, that they were used by some kind of power. The decree had already went out to destroy every wise man in the land. Sisters and brothers, in the backdrop of this, King Nebuchadnezzar did not know that Daniel and his confidants were not present, but he sought to know a dream, and he sought to know purpose and direction. He sought to have vision clarified and crystallized for him. And he went to those who said they had an understanding of God. He went to those who were slated, the ones who know, who have relationship, who have a word from on high. And when he was in a quandary of thought trying to figure out, where do I go from here? I've had a visitation from God and I need it defined to me, even clarified. I really need them to bring it back. But if they be with God and I've lost it, surely God will have revealed it to them. But in the mouth of these wise, quote unquote, wise men, there was no word. There was no deliverance. There was no revealing of mysteries. There was no answer. There was no inside contact. And for that reason, out of frustration, because they mocked him for not knowing the dream, and he seemed as one who asked a hard thing. And then their statement of mockery was, no king asked this of his people. Because God does not dwell with man. His decree was, kill them all. How dare they call themselves giving me counsel and direction, and they don't even know the mind and the purpose of God. Sisters and brothers, Daniel just asked him, can you give me a few moments before the king? And with his request, he asked the king, can you give me just a little time? And surely we'll make this thing known. Through prayer and intercessory, he and his confidants sought God all night with prayer and fasting and asked God to reveal the dream. When God revealed the dream, then Daniel rose up and he said these things. Oh God, I thank you. I thank you because you've given us wisdom, knowledge, understanding, and you are the revealer of mysteries. And the last thing is, and the might and power rests with you. What kind of day do we live in if we don't have wisdom, knowledge, understanding, and have God reveal our mysteries? Because power and might rest with him, you and I will perish with everybody else. If God doesn't give us wisdom, knowledge, understanding, reveal mysteries, and give the power and the might, you perish like anybody else. There's no praise in you dying without wisdom, knowledge, understanding, lack of revelation, knowledge, mysteries. You die like anybody else. Your death is premature because you didn't seek God for wisdom, knowledge, understanding, the revealer of hard things. Sisters and brothers, might and power rest with God. So we've been asking God, don't let us die like fools. Don't let us die without wisdom, knowledge, and understanding, the wherewithal, the how, the when, the who, to whom with. God, show us your will. So God revealed this message to us, and he spoke a word and said, if ye abide in me and my word abide in you, you can ask. And then he said, every branch that beareth not fruit is taken away. After seeking God and asking God, what do you want us to say? Every branch that beareth not fruit shall be taken away. Now, after you pray for several days and fast and several days and go into weeks, you say, well, this doesn't sound too good. When the Spirit of the Lord sings to you and says, every branch that beareth not fruit shall be taken away. Every branch that beareth not fruit shall be taken away. The Holy Spirit wasn't even happy. I said, God, this is not good. I'm asking you, but I don't like what I'm hearing. Every branch that beareth not fruit shall be taken away. Every branch that beareth not fruit shall be taken away. Every branch that beareth not fruit shall be taken away. Every branch. Go with me to the Old Testament and hear what the Lord is saying in the new and the old. The backdrop to this situation here in the book of Jeremiah is that Israel is getting ready to be carried off into captivity. Somebody repeat after me again. Amen. The history here is that they're getting ready to go off into a place that they've never been. They're getting ready to be uprooted. They're getting ready to be carried down. They're getting ready to be embarrassed and shamed. And these are not people who do not know God, people who do not go to the temple, people who do not bring their sacrifices before the Lord, people who do not take lambs, rams, turtle doves before God, people who do not admonish others to the Passover. These are not those. These are his people. Those that he brought out. You remember, out of Egypt, after 430 years, these are they that are getting ready to return into a captivity. Now, Egypt was not a place where they were settled as captives, but they got there and another king rose up that knew not Joseph and then captured God's people. But these people here are getting ready to go into captivity because of something that they did do. Something that they did do. And the thing that they did was that they forgot God. They forgot that God was God and that he was God all by himself. But sisters and brothers, it wasn't that they didn't forget him completely. They just integrated him. They didn't wipe him out. The temple still was frequent, but he was adulterated. He was mixed. His praise was mixed. His Thanksgiving service was mixed. The worship was mixed. He was mixed with other kinds of gods, other kind of idols and idolatrous worship. He was not forgotten completely, but he was just joined in with other gods. He had no particular individuality anymore. He was not Exodus chapter 20, verse number 1. I am the Lord thy God, Jehovah. Thou shalt have no other gods before me. He was not that anymore. He was Jehovah and Ra and Ram and Baal and Molech. He was integrated. Not completely set to the side, but he didn't have prestige anymore. He wasn't the one. He wasn't the holy, high, lofty, potentate. He was not the Elohim. He was not the Elohim God. He was not the Ruha, the one that moves upon the face of the deep as the Spirit of the Lord. He was not separate and distinct, high and lifted up, where people reverenced him and bowed down and called him Abba Father. He was prayed to also with everybody else. He was worshipped along with everything and everybody else. God has a problem being adulterated and mixed in with stuff. God, absolute, holy, complete, entire. He tells Isaiah, who will you liken me to? What are you trying to compare me with? Who is even on my level? Step back and see that I alone am God. I swear by my own self, I'm God. And there is no other God before me, behind me, beside me. I alone am God. He has a tough time being a part of stuff, things. We're going to have this and we're going to invite God to come. We're going to do this and hope God shows up. No, God don't just show up. God is a fact. He's isness. He is complete and entire God. He's not something you invite to show up. No, no, no. What it is you show up because he's omni. He's already there when you get there. Sisters and brothers, you don't ask him. You reverence him. You look around and know that he's already there when you got there. You just ask him to look on you. Forgive me. I repent. Sisters and brothers, you don't program him in and program him out as if this world was not created by him. You don't invite him to become a part of. It's you that's got this thing all mixed up. It's not God that's confused. It's you that thinks you regulate God when God's trying to tell you he's the controller and the ruler of the whole world, and you don't regulate me. You ask me. You seek me. You search for me with your whole heart, because I can be there and act like I'm absent. You'll wish I had touched you. You'll wish I had healed you. You'll wish I had answered you. You'll wish I had lifted you. You'll wish I had revived you. You'll wish that I'd saved you. Sisters and brothers of modern-day Christendom, he's not a God that you can just mix in with your stuff. Just mix him in. No, no, no. He must be separate and holy. How you think he's so stuck up on that kind of thing? Even when he gets people, he said, come out from among me. Be ye separate, touch not the unclean thing. He's stuck up on holiness, having a definite and defined purpose. He's stuck on, oh no, no, no, don't liken me to that stuff. I got my own agenda, my own program. You don't mix him and adulterate him and just ask him to just like it. He doesn't like it. He doesn't like it at all. And because he doesn't like it, we see here that he's telling Israel, I can't take that kind of lifestyle anymore. You're not gonna mix me up with your own kind of worship and just make me take it. You're not gonna say, isn't this just wonderful, and I haven't said anything about it. You're not going to just throw up your hands and don't know who you're throwing your hands up to. You're just not going to do those kinds of things. You're going to identify who I am. And after you come to a full knowledge, then it's going to hit down in your spirit in reality. And when you understand who I am, then your hands will raise up and cry, holy, holy, holy is the Lord God Almighty. But out of mere habit, they became habitually formed. They got caught in vain religiosity and decided that, well, he's always liked it this way. We just throw it at him. You have a problem doing things like that because Samuel had a problem doing that also. And that's the reason why Samuel was where he was, because Hophni, Phinehas, and Eli, had just start throwing stuff at it. Throwing stuff at God without having the knowledge and the understanding that you don't get caught in rhetoric as if God is an it or a thing or a computer or something unhuman or untouchable that does not have the ability to weigh the very intent of your heart. Your heart must be connected to your worship. Just throwing up a hand. You got to understand that God sees past the epidermis and goes down into your spirit. You got to understand that God is not hooked up on gestures. He's into your heart and your motive and your intent. He wants the personage of who you are. Not just a vocal hallelujah, but is the hallelujah hooked to the one that says, I love you. I just don't know what else to say. So hallelujah anyhow. Sisters and brothers, God's hung up on who he is, and he refuses to let you or I deduce him down to a mere thing. Take this, have that. Don't you like this offering? I just peeled something off, but it didn't come from my heart. Just peeled something off and threw it at you. No. Hophni and Phinehas got in trouble peeling stuff off and snatching it and tearing it in without the understanding of who God is reverentially. Sisters and brothers, our family is in trouble. They don't understand that God means what he says and says exactly what he means. So now there have prophets that have been sent, and the prophets that have been sent in Jeremiah's day, he's got a tough time because all of the prophets are saying Jeremiah's lying. He's just trying to scare you and frighten you. God is a loving God. Yeah, he is. God is a merciful God. Yeah, he is. God is a kind God, and God would not do his children like that. Yeah, he's a kind God, but yeah, he will. He will do his children like that. Why? Because God is not in the business of destroying you, but he is a God that will correct you. And he was talking to Jeremiah and said, tell them again, tell them. They don't believe that I'm going to take them into bondage. And so here, by the time we get to chapter 29, we are already in the 11th message. Jeremiah has preached 10 times prophetically to them, saying, whoa, stop, change your way, turn, repent, change your course. Don't you see that trouble is up ahead? Don't you understand? By the time he got to chapter 24, which is the 11th sermon before this prophecy, before they enter into bondage, he had a vision from God, and the vision that he had, he laid it out. He saw two baskets of fruit, and one basket of fruit was spoiled until it could not even be eaten, and the other basket was beautiful summer fruit, fat and luscious. And Jeremiah looked at the vision, and God said, do you understand what you see? He said, no, Lord, I just see a basket of good fruit and a basket so spoiled and so decayed until I know there's no way that we can humanly consume it. He said, tell Judah, tell my people for me this, will you? Tell them they are like summer fruit to me. In one basket, I got some good fruit. In another basket, it's fruit I can't even eat. Sisters and brothers, you have to realize it's very important that you bear good fruit. Amen. And that God ain't playing with you or me. You got to be about the business of producing good fruit. Sisters and brothers, he said, tell them that these figs, that are at least good figs that can be eaten, that are sweet, that are palatable in the mouth. He said, tell them at least I see a little something in them that's worth saving. And I'm going to carry those that I feel like there's a little something worth saving. I'm going to carry them into bondage. Watch it. That don't sound good, does it? I'm going to carry those that are the least palatable, at least worth saving, at least have something good to eat. I'm going to carry them into captivity. But those that have no way of being palatable, they're spoiled fruit, I'm going to allow them to stay in Jerusalem. Look at the paradox. It looks like those that you like, you keep them where they are. But look at the paradox. Those that he don't want nothing to do with, he keeps them in the same state, in the same position. He keeps them with a mindset that everything is all right. I'm all right with God. He keeps them in Jerusalem. He keeps them there and says, they are the ones that I'm going to send famine and blight and pestilence and disease and the sword. He said, and I'm going to send a curse of taunting where they can't get peace and they can't get satisfied. Everywhere they turn, it's going to be trouble and more trouble. Watch. Sometimes you're sitting in a place too long. And you've heard the Holy Spirit tell you, change, move, get it together, work this thing out. You know what you need to do. Repent, change your mind, change your direction. And after a while, when God feels like your heart is so hard, he just leaves you right there. Leaves you right there, and you find yourself acclimated to the mess, acclimated to the stink, acclimated till you don't even smell it anymore, until you don't even have a need to cry out to God to change your situation. Sisters and brothers, it's very paradoxical. It's very opposite to what we would think God would do. He said, go back and tell him, preach it, preach it, preach it to him. And when he preached it to him, they became angry. They called him still a liar, a false prophet, a bearer of bad news. And sometimes you as preachers know how difficult it is to preach topics like this, because you'd rather have a topic where we can dance and shout. And especially when it's your first time as an invitation, you kind of want something light and soft. And you know, you want something more palatable. And God tells you, no, tell them this for me. Whose servant you gonna be? Theirs or mine? Tell them what I said. Sisters and brothers, for that reason, then you find out that Jeremiah's got a tough time, because now they feel like he's an insurrectionist. He's a troublemaker. They have slapped his face. They have decided to put him in stocks and in bonds because he's the bearer of bad news, and he's the one that broke up the joy party. He doesn't change the praise to somber sadness and sobriety, thinking about tomorrow, thinking about a future, thinking about where I want my direction to be, where I want to be in God, what God would have me to do. Hey, I'm all right. Hey, everybody's doing it. What's the big deal? What's the big deal? What's the big deal? I'm baptized and I speak with other tongues. Haven't you heard my prayer language lately? Sisters and brothers, recognize and realize this. Your prayer language with no fruit don't mean a thing with God. You have to have fruit in the Spirit. Yes, that's just the calmness of God, the kindness of God to start us in the right direction. But after you've been water and spirit baptized, now what? Now what are you doing? Are you producing? Are you producing the word? Are you winning souls? Are you living the life? Are you reaching the lost? What are you doing? Or are you just talking about No, stop that and get busy and get some work done. Come on and shout hallelujah. Shout glory. Sisters and brothers, they don't understand. The only reason they were plucked out of the masses that live there was so that the world could see which way to live and which way to go. But when those that have been called out and separated and sanctified to purpose, and they violate and annihilate and mix and adulterate that purpose, how do you tell somebody how to live when what they see in the world is going on in your life? When you look like the world, you act like the world, you cuss like the world, you drink like the world, you fuss like the world, how can they tell what's clean from unclean, what's pure from impure, what's holy from unholy? Jesus said, come out from among them, be ye separate, saith the Lord. Shout hallelujah. Shout glory. Put your hands together and give the God of glory some praise. Sisters and brothers, Israel has to know you can't live like this. That's why you have divine ordinances and laws and precepts. He gave them commandments to separate them. This is who you're going to worship and this is how you're going to worship. He gave them ordinances so that they understand religiously how that they were going to worship God. He gave them precepts. Line upon line, line upon line. Here a little and there. So that they could understand who God is through every kind of fabric of their lifestyle. What they were going to do civilly in law. How they were going to treat their neighbor and their brothers and those that he would even come in from among other parts of the world. Sisters and brothers, but they mixed their worship. They mixed God in with all of the rest of their folly, with all of their different fleshly lifestyles and appetites. And when God sought for them, he could not find them as a royal priesthood and a holy nation. When he needed the service of his word to go out, they were nowhere to be found. They were too busy doing other men's matters. They were too busy in their own vain aspirations and their own vain goals. They were too busy amalgamating their own social awareness and their own social cliques and clans. They were too busy hobnobbing, trying to make some kind of precious name for themselves. And they ignored the name that is above every name. Sisters and brothers, when you feel like you got to do it, then you in trouble. You and your future's in trouble, because the Bible says he's ordered our footsteps. He's ordered our footsteps. Ordered, honey, ordered. This is not helter-skelter. This is not a waking mistake. This is not a blunder. Your footsteps have been ordered. Can you imagine that? God has ordered your valley experience, and he's ordered your time in the fire. He's ordered your time on the mountain. He's ordered your times of conflict. He's ordered your times when you say, I'm looking for you north, south, east, and west. Where are you? The good man, the good woman's steps are ordered by the Lord. It's written in this Bible. Shout hallelujah. Sisters and brothers, for this reason, now our sisters and brothers are going down into captivity because they will not believe the message for the day, the message for the hour. It wasn't the kind of message they wanted to hear. It didn't fit the clothes that they had on. It didn't fit their denomination. It didn't fit their educational awareness. It didn't fit their graduating summa cum laude. It didn't fit the poshness of the house that's set on the side of the hill. But God is not here to fit in your little program. God is here to be God. And it's your and my job to say where you want me to fit. Not my will, but your will be done. Sisters and brothers, our sisters and brothers are getting ready to go down into Egypt and into a Babylonian experience, excuse me, and these Chaldean brothers were coming up to get them. And Nebuchadnezzar was riding hard in their direction, but still they would not listen to the prophet. It looked like he was one voice against masses that was saying, this can't happen. The last message that we have just stepped into is this 12th message, which is their final message, and it says this. He says, Jeremiah, tell them I said build houses. When they get down into captivity, build a house there. Because they're not going to be there just a day. They're going to be there a long time. And when they get down there, tell them, make peace with the people. Because it's better for them to do as comfortably as possible so that they can have good business relationships. He told them also, when you get down there, tell them to plant vineyards so that they can have something to eat. generation because they're not coming back. He said, lastly, tell them to get married while they're down there. Raise up a family. Set up housekeeping while you're there, because this is not a short trip. You're going for a long journey. Some of them said, no way. Ain't no way. God, not me. That ain't me. I'm tithing. Give my offerings. No, not me. Oh, yes. If you do not produce, God has to take you away. Because every branch that beareth not fruit has to be taken away. Oh, you're not just going to sit here and just eat the word and don't produce nothing. You're not just going to go from conference to conference and from revival to revival. It's not even valid. It's not credibly sound. It does not even work in the theology of this Bible. If this principle with God speaks to us tonight is correct, then it would be line upon line, here, there, a little. Now, we've got the old covenant, but the new covenant has something to say about it. It said in the new covenant that Jesus went fishing in a tree. And a tree that was supposed to have figs didn't have any. And he was searching the tree from top to bottom. For every branch, it was seed bearing, seed yielding time. It was time, high time that this tree should have brought forth some fruit. It had eaten up the sun. It had taken the moisture out of the earth. It had greenery, was flickering like it had life. Oh, you know how the Holy Spirit does you. You sound like you got life. You speak like you got life. You look like you got life. But God goes searching from branch to branch and from limb to limb, and he can't seem to find no fruit. And every branch that beareth not fruit, he takes it away. Because you cumber the ground, because you're insolent and you refuse to bear. Anything that refuses to bear when God said you're blessed, he's got to pluck you out and take you away. Shout hallelujah anyhow. It's going to be all right in the morning. Shout hallelujah anyhow. Then the sower, he went out and sowed. Sure, he threw the word, the gospel. He gave them what they needed to live. But it was according to how that word went in, according to what they were going to produce. Sisters and brothers, they, for some reason, they just won't listen. So here he is prophesying to them, please, when you go down there, take everything with you, because you're not coming back. Take out your savings and put it in your pocket. Take out your mortgage, sell your house. Because where God's taking you, you're going to have to build there. You're going to have to live there a long time in captivity. In a land that you don't even know nothing about, a people that you know nothing about. You're going to have to live there. Watch now. God does this to his people. Yes, ma'am. Yes, sir. He does it to those that he loves. For whom the Lord loveth, he chastens. He corrects his people. By the time we get here, this is phenomenal. Because God says, through the auspices of Jesus Christ, I am the true vine. And that I am is Aliyah. I am the Aliyah. I am the same thing that you see in Exodus, where he said, tell them I am have sent you to deliver them out of their bondage. That Hebrew is Aliyah, Asha Aliyah. I am that. I'm that God. What God are you talking about? I am the sum total composite of who I am. Not only creatorial God Elohim, not only the Ruha, chapter Genesis 1:1, and then the Spirit of the Lord moved. I am the Mashiach. I am the Shalom. I am the Yira. I am the Im Kadesh. Tell them I am the true vine. Every branch that I abideth in me shall bring forth good fruit. Every branch in me, watch it, but every branch in me that, if every branch in me that beareth not, how can you be in Christ and not bear fruit? Every branch in me that beareth not fruit shall be taken away, sisters and brothers, and carried into captivity. Those branches shall be burned, plucked up, bound together, and cast into a fiery place. That fire is just a fire of cleansing, that fire of chastening, that fire. I don't need no more fire. I kind of want to do it the right way, you know. Whatever I got to repent for, let me repent for now. Whatever I got to say I'm sorry, but I'm sorry, Father. And I ain't faking it, and I mean it with my whole heart. But whatever you do, don't take me away. Don't take me and put me into those fiery furnaces. And you have a way of moving every spot, wrinkle, and blemish. But do you have another method? Do you have another way you can do that? Can you teach me a lesson and I just obey that? Do I have to be stubborn and hard-headed and stiff-necked? Does my neck and my back have to be brought down? Do my knees have to be crumpled under me? Does my face have to be wet with tears? Does my heart have to be broken on the inside until I recognize who you are? No, ma'am, no, sir. I'll be first in line to say, I don't take all that. I can say, yes, Lord. I've been there already. Those of you that already done had a whipping, raise your hand. And if I didn't have the mic in the other hand, I'd be raising both hands. I don't need a whipping. He kind of knows where to go to whip you. He knows how to chasten you. He knows how to straighten out the bumps and the rocky places. But what the Father is trying to tell us today is this. I don't care one way or the other, you gonna be saved. God's gonna fix you so you gonna be saved, honey. And when he finishes fixing you, you gonna like who you are. You gonna be praying like you ought to be praying. Fasting like you ought to be fasting. Clapping your hands and meaning every beat. You gonna be dancing and meaning every dance. Come on, shout hallelujah. Sisters and brothers, when they get down there, Jeremiah's preached his message. All of a sudden they feel like, ain't no way this is happening to us. How can I, who am saved, be going through all this torment? All of this torture is so that you can be bettered. I know you feel like the devil is doing this. No, man. God sent me here as an ambassador to let you know whose hand is all in the midst of your life. Why you seem to be going topsy-turvy is because God's got a divine assignment on your life, and God has decided. Notice there's a law that protects fruit. When you go into the book of Leviticus, there's a law that protects the fruit. Those of you that got some fruit, but God says, I'm going to have to purge this fruit so that I can produce more fruit. Purging is not comfortable. There's a cutting into the vine. There's a cutting off. Everywhere there's a slice and a tear. There is a design, divine precision to every cut so that you produce not just a little but much fruit. In the book of Leviticus chapter 19, God shares with his people, telling them on their way out of their exodus, when you get into the promised land, the first few years, hold the fruit. Don't you eat from the tree. It's not fit to be consumed. It is fruit that is uncircumcised, unsanctified. It is not according to Levitical law. It's not good for spiritual consumption. It might taste palatable to the mouth, but it's not fit. Hold back until the fourth year. After you've been in the promise 4 years, then you are fit to lift the fruit for praise. Well, after you praise him for a bumper crop, can you eat the crop? No, ma'am, no, sir. It's only fit for thanksgiving, but it's still not fit for consumption. Not until the fifth, not fit for consumption. Not until the fifth year.

Dangerous. You can mislead people. You must learn the word of God. Study to show thyself approved unto God. A workman that need not be ashamed. Rightly dividing the word of truth. Yes, you're saved and you're a witness. But the fruit is still questionable. How fruitful is this branch? After 4 years, you're fit for praise. Yeah, you've been praising him all the time, but now God is accepting the praise because the praise matches the life. The praise is just not an audible praise with no lifestyle or no knowledge of who God is. But when you get to the fifth year, that's the time when anybody can eat from your table and live, drink from your fountain and live, come to your house and won't die because of food poison, won't be mad because you done dumped a bunch of junk off in their spirit about the man or the woman of God. You are saved fruits to the glory of God. Look at somebody and tell them there's a law that protects the fruits. It's not fit until the fifth year. Come on, tell them it's not fit until the fifth year. That's why God said the fruit of the Spirit is love, joy, peace, and long-suffering, gentleness, goodness, faith, meekness, and temperance. Against such is no law. But the fruit of the flesh is adultery and fornication. You're coming to God and you still got ups and downs. It's uncleanliness, unbridled lust, idolatry. You're still up and down 2 years, 3 years. He's got to work on your hatreds and your variances, your emulations, your wrath, your stiffness, your revelings, and all these things that you've inherited from your damnable nature. But by the fifth year, it ought to be safe fruits. That's why the Bible said it was in the fifth year you eat the fruits. It was the fifth plague of Egypt. That was the disease against the beast of the land. It was the fifth son of Jacob, who was the bearer of burden and had rest, by the name of Issachar. It was the fifth day of creation that God said, let the waters bring forth in great abundance. It was the fifth day that he stood back and blessed it. He just didn't end the creation of that day, brother, and say it was good. It's the fifth day that he blessed. In the fifth day when he blessed it, abundance, multiplication, overrunning of the seas and the ocean. Yeah, you got some fruit, but wait until your fifth day. Wait till your fifth spiritual day in God and watch what God makes out of you and me. Shout hallelujah. Shout glory. I got a future. And you got to tell somebody, I got a future in God. What God was saying here is this. Listen, sisters and brothers. While they're down there building their houses, it's taken them 70 years to catch on to change. 70 years to catch on that God means what he says and says what he means. I hope it's not going to take you 70 years. I know it's not going to take me. Whatever he's ready for me to do, I'm ready to do it. But watch now.
While they're down there, they're building their houses. Now they got to get past the anger, get past thinking that the devil is doing this, get past picking at folk, and see they are in a precarious situation. They've got to focus on God and quit calling the true prophet false and the false prophet true. They've got to be able

discern and have wisdom, knowledge and understanding, knowing that God is the revealer of revelation. Now watch, if they hold on, they're coming out, because the message that he sent them down there was this: I know my thoughts that I think toward you, saith the Lord. They are thoughts of peace, and I know you right now in a confused state, but they're thoughts of peace and not of evil, to give you an expected end. Watch. He said, then when I get finished with you, you shall seek me, and you shall find me, when you have searched for me with your whole heart. You will call upon me, and I will hearken unto you. Only after I take you through the captivity, sisters and brothers, I've been sent here to tell you, some of you on your way to captivity, I'm here to warn you to take a change, move and reverse into repentance. I'm here to let you know that every branch that beareth not fruit shall be taken away. I'm here to tell you, you've got a second chance. It's according to what you're gonna do on tonight. If you can hit integrity in your heart, if you can convince God, I mean to change, you've been acting safe and playing safe and pretending safe, now you're going to have to pay the piper. You're going to have to put your money where your tongues are. You're going to have to ask yourself, am I really being sincere in my heart? Or is this a social Christian club? Is this a Christian game? Let's make a deal. Is this have it your way? Is this Burger King? Or is this the Bible? Is this McDonald's? Is this holiness? Is this Christianity? Or is this Islam? Is this the way of the cross? Or is this a little social gathering, honey? God means for you and me to live holy and sanctified and separated. I don't care what your badge is and what your title is. God told me, you walking up on captivity because it's getting ready to be taken away, but not taken away forever. But you gonna spend some time alone, all by yourself, weeping and crying, wishing I had listened to the prophets. I went to conference after conference, but all I did was put the notes down. I didn't apply any class. I bought a slew of tapes, but I didn't listen to none of them. I got a bunch of videos, but I never changed my direction. I know you don't know me, and that's real good, because you can look past me and see Jesus. God sent me to tell you, either you change your direction or you getting ready to be taken away. I'm the preacher that's preaching your 12th message, your 12th prophecy. God has prophesied change for your life over and over, and you've not made a difference. You refuse to produce. You keep eating these sermons, eating these classes, eating these conferences, but your fruit is minuscule. Nobody can tell that there's a change in you. You just keep dressing up looking good, but you're producing very minimal. God said enough is enough. He's got to get
this world saved. And the best way to do that is take you into captivity. So the next time he looses you, you'll come out

0: here. Hallelujah. Sisters and brothers, there's nowhere that I'm delighted about having, will you stand with us, having to be the one. This is my first time, but I gotta go home and I gotta sleep at night, and I'm not about to go home with a whipping. Sisters and brothers, these brothers and sisters had their princes, had their leaders, like carpenters, their masonry, all of their key people carried with them into captivity. Every anointed gift was carried into captivity. Everybody that had a call on their life was carried into captivity. Brother, don't get hung up because you see other folks escape with stuff. Sis, just because you hear some people get away with stuff, you can't get away with it. God has called you to be holy. He's called you to be sanctified. He's called you to an expected end. Now, that Hebrew word there, I know the thoughts that I have concerning you, thoughts of peace and not of evil, so that you will have an expected end. The interpretation of that, its context means, so that you come out of this next thing the way that I have designed, so that you can be productive. We've been in chastening situations and we cried out, begged our way out, told God, I promise, if you let me out early, I'll do whatever you want me to do. If you get me up out of this bed, no. This is so that you'll have an expected end. That expected end means you're going to come out of this the way I have planned it, so that when I see you next, you will be productive, highly productive. Not give me a couple more days and I'll be there. No, you're going to be productive, because he said, this time when you seek me, you won't be seeking anybody else but me. When you pray, you won't be praying to anybody else but me. When you worship, you won't be worshiping any other thing or any other person but me. And when you do that, I'll hear you. I will answer you. Why? Because you have a future. Your future is hooked up into the saving of this world. You have a future. One way or the other, God's going to get you ready so that you can save masses. One way or the other, you're going to come forth with a high bumper crop. And you're not going to be depending on everybody up front to do it. You're going to be doing your part. You're going to be right in the mix with everybody. You're going to be pulling out of the field with everybody else that's reaping. You're going to be bringing in the sheaves with everybody else. Instead of saying, look at them. Wasn't that little evangelistic department wonderful? God ain't never called no evangelistic department. That's not even in here. He said, and ye shall be my witness, saith the Lord. Is it going to take you 10 years, 5 years, 15 years of captivity, struggling, begging God, please, I'll change, let me out? Is it going to take you 20 years of correction, the hand of the Lord heavy on your life? Is it going to take, how long is it going to take you to hear? You've heard this before. God has already told you what your future is. Some of you are preachers and teachers, and some of you all kind of business, Christian business alliances. Some of you ministerial alliance, and some of you overseas missions, and some of you this, that, and the other, and you still here, not producing. Just message after message, conference after conference. I'm the bearer to let you know that some of you are going into captivity because you just won't change. You're going to worship God with everybody else's stuff instead of obey God. The Bible says, he that hath an ear to hear, let him hear what the Spirit is saying to the church.
1: For the kingdom of heaven is like a landowner who went out early in the morning to hire workers for his vineyard. He agreed to pay them a denarius for the day and sent them into his vineyard. About 9 in the morning, he went out and saw others standing in the marketplace doing nothing. He told them, "You also go and work in my vineyard, and I will pay you whatever is right." So they went. He went out again about noon and about 3 in the afternoon and did the same thing. About 5 in the afternoon, he went out and found still others standing around. He asked them, "Why have you been standing here all day long doing nothing?"
2: "Because no one has hired us."
1: He said to them, "You also go and work in my vineyard." When evening came, the owner of the vineyard said to his supervisor, "Call the workers and pay them their wages, beginning with the last ones hired and going on to the first." The workers who were hired about 5 in the afternoon came, and each received a denarius. So when those came who were hired first, they expected to receive more, but each one of them also received a denarius. When they received it, they began to grumble against the landowner.
2: "Oh, come on. These men who were hired last worked only 1 hour,"
1: they said.
2: "And you have made them equal to us who have borne the burden of the work in the heat of the day?"
1: But he answered one of them, "Friend, I am not being unfair to you. Didn't you agree to work for a denarius? Take your pay and go. I want to give the one who was hired last the same as I gave you. Don't I have the right to do what I want with my own money? Or are you envious because I am generous? So, the last will be first, and the first will be last."
3: Now Jesus was going up to Jerusalem. On the way, he took the 12 aside and said to them,
1: "We are going up to Jerusalem, and the Son of Man will be delivered over to the chief priests and the teachers of the law. They will condemn him to death.
4: And leave us, Lord.
1: And will hand him over to the Gentiles to be mocked and flogged and crucified. On the third day he will be raised to life."
3: Then the mother of Zebedee's sons came to Jesus with her sons and, kneeling down, asked a favor of him.
1: "What is it you want?"
3: he asked. She said,
5: "Grant that one of these two sons of mine may sit at your right and the other at your left in your kingdom."
1: "You don't know what you're asking. Can you drink the cup I'm going to drink?"
6: "We can.
7: We can."
1: "You will indeed drink from my cup, but to sit at my right or left is not for me to grant. These places belong to those for whom they have been prepared by my Father."
3: When the 10 heard about this, they were indignant with the two brothers. Jesus called them together and said,
1: "You know that the rulers of the Gentiles lord it over them, and their high officials exercise authority over them. Not so with you. Instead, whoever wants to become great among you must be your servant, and whoever wants to be first must be your slave, just as the Son of Man did not come to be served, but to serve, and to give his life as a ransom for many."
3: As Jesus and his disciples were leaving Jericho, a large crowd followed him. 2 blind men were sitting by the roadside, and when they heard that Jesus was going by, they shouted,
8: "Lord, Son of David, have mercy on us!"
3: The crowd rebuked them and told them to be quiet, but they shouted all the louder,
8: "Lord, Son of David, have mercy on us!"
3: Jesus stopped and called them.
1: "What do you want me to do for you?"
8: "Lord, we want our sight."
3: Jesus had compassion on them and touched their eyes. Immediately they received their sight and followed him.

The four kingdom keys to personal success and prosperity. I'm going to give you four keys in these two sessions that I have applied to my life, and I use them every day in order to accomplish personal success and how to experience kingdom prosperity. I'm going to focus on succeeding in times of crisis. How do you become successful when everybody else is crumbling around you? How do you make it through the system when the system has spat you out? What do you do when you are no longer needed by a company? What do you do when you lose your income? What do you do when nothing seems to work out and you're losing your car and your house and your sanity? What do you do when there's not enough to take care of your daily obligations? How do you handle the crisis of life when life hits you on the blind side? You didn't expect things to go the way they went. What do you do when even friends abandon you and can't help you? When your company has to be shut down, or when you lose a business? What do you do when there's so much pressing on you from creditors? How do you survive when you've been working on a job for 20, 30 years and then they lay you off? And now you're too old to even start a new skill. What do you do when the insurance company doesn't want to insure you anymore because they are assuming that your age doesn't benefit their policy principles? What do you do when sickness ravages your body and the bills of medical attention is eating away at your own family's legacy? What do you do when you take your kids out of private school and put them in public school? What do you do when you have so much stress in your marriage because of financial problems that it's causing you to have difficult times sleeping with your spouse? Crisis. Talk about crisis for a minute. I have a picture up here of a crisis. It's a hurricane. Americans call it a tornado. A hurricane is really a massive tornado. When a hurricane comes, we call it a crisis. Why is a hurricane a crisis? Why is a tornado a crisis? Why is a tsunami a crisis? Why is a snowstorm a crisis? The answer is because a crisis is really circumstances that occur that you have no control over and you didn't cause them. If you lost your job because they laid you off, you can't control that. If your company is not having the kind of customers or the clients have fallen off and you can't make enough money to keep things going, you have to shut it down, that's a crisis. You can't control people coming or not coming to patronize your company. What do you do? Well, a crisis is an institutional circumstances of either nature or the environment or the system that attacks your equilibrium. But there are some good things about a crisis. The world is in crisis right now. The economy of all the countries in the world seem to be under great turmoil. And in your nation and in the Bahamas, here where I live, there's no different. People are having difficulty making it. But I come with good news today. I want you to follow me very carefully on what to do in the midst of that crisis. There's some things that you can do that are based on the kingdom system that will give you the success and the prosperity that you need in the midst of that crisis. A couple of things about crisis to write down. Number one, crisis is the incubator of creativity. Most of the time, we're not creative until something bad happens to us. When things fall apart, it makes us think outside the box. Secondly, crisis demands a new way of thinking about old problems. An old problem is you got to pay your mortgage. The problem is the source of income that you used to pay it with has been dried up. But the old problem hasn't gone away. You still got to pay your mortgage. So what you got to do is find a new way to generate income to pay the old problem. So crisis actually forces you to think
about new ways to solving old problems. Thirdly, crisis is an opportunity to improve and advance over old ideas. Sometimes the only way for you to move on is for something to happen to push you. And many times we don't grow until we have to. So crisis comes many times to improve us because we've been stuck in a place too long. And number five, crisis comes also to produce growth. And it also produces a sense of development. It makes you develop new approaches to life. Crisis creates new opportunities. It's amazing when we look at the world today, every progressive invention came out of a problem. And that's because crisis makes you develop and think in new ways. Number seven is very important. Crisis produces and manifests true leadership ability. No matter how much you would like to claim to be a leader, only crisis proves it. You are not really a leader in good times. Anybody can lead in good times. Leadership is tested and proven when there is a crisis environment. So crisis comes to test to see if you are as mature as you claim to be. You've been telling people how good God has been. Let's see how good he is when things fall apart. You've been telling me how much faith you got. Well, let's see what kind of faith you have when there has to be situations where things don't look too good and you're not sure how you're going to make it in the morning. In other words, crisis comes to test your leadership ability. Another definition of crisis is that crisis ignites the passion for a renewed vision for your life. Crisis takes you back to what God told you from the beginning. Sometimes you stray away and God got to pull the rug from under you to get you back on the floor. And many times a crisis will take you back to the original idea that God told you from the beginning, and it's called your original vision. And this is one of the good things about a crisis. It takes you back to your passion. Now, I want to therefore talk a little bit about the benefits of crisis. There's a statement made by Shakespeare. You all know Shakespeare, the great playwright. Shakespeare said these words. I love it. He says, "Sweet are the uses of adversity." Say that with me. "Sweet are the uses of adversity." That's a deep statement. In other words, he's telling us when things are adverse, when things are in crisis, don't panic. Use them. Use them for the positive result. Everything that happens to you could be used to produce something good. That's amazing. Everything. So Shakespeare caught on to something. He realized in his own thinking that adversity can be used to benefit the one under the adversity. The richest man, one of the richest men in America, his name is John Huntsman. John Huntsman is the founder of one of the largest companies in the United States. And they produce about 90% of all the plastics, forks, and spoons that you use in your house or at your parties. This company is the one, this is like the number one company in the world that produces plastic plates and plastic cups. This is the company here. It's owned by this man. His company fell into debt. And his company actually collapsed some years ago. And he went into a crisis mode. And he went to the bank. The bank said they ain't loaning no more money. And his company went into bankruptcy. He went home and told his wife, "I quit. I'm never going to start this company again. I'm going to go find me a job. It's over." His wife said to him, "Honey, you told me that this idea was given to you by God and that you're going to build this and make it successful. That's why I married you. I believe you. Now, if you're going to do this, go back and start again." He said his wife made him go back and ask another bank. He left the old bank. And he showed the bank the truth. He said, "Here's what I did in the last 15 years. Here's what happened. And I could start again. I know how to build a business. Will you trust me?" And the bank says, "I'll take a chance on you." He had no credibility, no assets, just a record that he built a company. The bank took a chance on him. And he began to start the company again.
Today, the company is worth over $14 billion. He ran for the president of the United States during the time of Obama. You remember this man's name? He's one of the candidates for the president of the United States. Billionaire. Here's what he said as a result of his crisis. I quote, "If there is a silver lining to bad times, it is this. When facing severe challenges, your mind is normally at its sharpest." End quote. Now look at the statements in that statement. He said, when you are under the biggest pressure, that is when your mind is normally at its sharpest. Because your mind is having to think of things it never thought of before. Another quote I got from him is this one. He said, humans seldom have created anything of lasting value unless they were tried or hurting. He was talking from experience. He said, we don't produce anything that's worth talking about unless we are under pressure. You know, people respect Bahamas Faith Ministries because we used to be called a cult and we survived that. We used to be called a place where we stole people's money and we survived that. We used to be called a kind of a passing in the night phenomenon that won't last, and we survived that. In other words, you were never trusted for the things you claim. You are always trusted for the things you survived. It is the test that creates credibility. Write it down. It is the test that creates trust. So if you're going through a bankruptcy moment, that's your test of being trusted on the other side of the crisis. In other words, you never think that a crisis comes to conclude your life. It comes to give credibility to your life. Whatever you are making through the troubles right now, what you're going through, is going to give you the respect of other people observing you. There are people who are praying that you fail, and then they'll trust you when you don't. Weird people in the world. They hope you won't make it, and when you make it, they congratulate you. So therefore, don't listen to the naysayers. Accept the test as part of you becoming a successful person. Successful people are always survival testimonies. They weren't born successful. Success is a result of going through a furnace, sleeping with lions, being torn apart, being ripped apart, being criticized and attacked. Success is what people think of you after they try to kill you. This is success. Matter of fact, let me just put it this way. Let me define a crisis in detail for you. A crisis is literally a circumstance or an event or situation affecting you and also affecting your environment over which you have no cause, you didn't cause it, and you also have no direct reason for it being against you, and you are victimized by it. You're not responsible for it. You get fired from your job. That's a crisis. If you were told by a doctor that you got a cyst in your womb, that's a crisis. You didn't cause it. The doctor said you got a growth in your uterus, or you got a growth in your breast, or you got a growth in your brain. That's a crisis. You didn't know it was there. You didn't cause it. If someone says to you, well, you know, we're going to have to withdraw the overdraft from you because, you know, you don't qualify anymore. Well, you tried all these years. Now you're a victim of the system. What do you do? A crisis is simply unplanned and uncontrolled change. A crisis is something that you didn't plan on, but it happened. I think that the greatest fear today, the greatest crisis right now in our whole world, is the loss of a job. The ability to financially secure yourself. People are afraid of losing their jobs. Some have already done so. As I travel around the world, I've seen thousands of people who literally have lost their homes. I just came back from Orlando, and they got rows of million-dollar homes with for sale signs in a gated community. I drove through there and I said, my God. They say, yes, people are having to move out because they cannot keep up with the mortgage and the system has collapsed. The bubble has burst. And we got people who had millions of dollars and now sleeping in apartments with two bedrooms. Why? Because the system, unplanned change,
a crisis. Sometimes you think you got it bad, but believe me, the poor man don't know what they're talking about when they say crisis. A man who is broke don't know what it is to have no money. It's those who have plenty that hurt the worst. The crisis is hitting everybody. That's my point. But write this down, please. This is very important. And that is this. The fear of losing the job is the greatest concern today. And I want to talk about this because that's what the Lord told me to talk about in these two sessions. To check your concept of job. Because that is where the problem lies. Our economic psychology has made us dependent on jobs. And that has become our curse. Because a job is really an opportunity someone else offers you. And if somebody offers you an opportunity, they can always take it back. And if you build your life on someone else's offer, you are as safe as how they feel at the time. And they can change the way they feel anytime and withdraw the offer. Anybody know what I'm talking about? That's why you can't build your life on a job. Stay with me. I'm going to help you with this here. One of the good things about a crisis, if you lost your job, if your business shut down, if you got to withdraw your investments, or you had to sell some property, or things ain't working out, there's a good side to these kinds of things. Every test is temporary. Say that with me. Every test, shout it loud. Give someone a high five. Tell them every test is temporary. I'm going to say it loud. Every test is temporary. Say it with some feeling. Every test is temporary. Clap your hands. That's the truth. So no matter what you're facing, don't panic too long. You may panic for a minute, but I've come to tell you, the panicking time is over now because you're going to get some wisdom. Nothing is permanent except God and His promises. Everything else is changing. As a matter of fact, God promises us that nothing will remain the same. He promised that. Now, God doesn't change. His promise doesn't change. And here's one of His promises. He said in Ecclesiastes, chapter 3, He says, to everything there is only a season. And to every purpose, there is a time under heaven. In other words, everything that you experience is only seasonal. If you broke now, it's only a seasonal brokenness. You're about to move into a lot of income. Tell your neighbor, I'm only passing through a tough moment. Give someone a shout right there. I'm only passing through a tough moment. To everything, there is what? A season. You got a bad time in your marriage? Outlast it, it's going to come good in a little while. In other words, your insane wife going to come back to sanity when the season is over. Your husband is temporarily weird. He's going to come back soon. In other words, your kids are acting crazy now, but it's a seasonal insanity. Nothing, Jesus says, is forever. So if your company had to die, he's going to be resurrected. Come on, Mr. Huntsman, talk to me. I'm telling you, if your business failed, I've come to tell you, bury it, have a good funeral, and then get ready for a resurrection. Tell them, I'll be back. Why? Because everything is only for a season. If they fire you, they're going to be sorry later. They're going to try hire you again when the season changes. But you're going to have your own company by then. You can start hiring them. It's a season for everything. Can I hear an amen in the place? Am I talking to myself this morning? To everything. There's a season. So they laid you off. Write them a letter. Say, thank you very much for letting me enter a new season. I'll be back. This is one of the most important things I learned. Because we're all running a race. Let me show you something that's very important here. Crisis demand new patterns of thinking. That's why they come. As a matter of fact, crisis creates new solutions. When things fall apart, you got to find another way to solve them. See, the problem with humanity is we are creatures of habit. We have a habit of going to work. And all of a sudden, you ain't got no work. You're still going to work. There are folks who get up, put their clothes on, forgot they got fired.
And they drive past the place up and down, just looking at the place. Hey, you are fired, okay? Break the pattern. We got a pattern of being broke. So we even get money, we spend it just to make sure we are broke. It's a pattern. But crisis comes to break the pattern. Write this down. Crisis initiates new concepts. It also renews our vision. It cancels experience. This one is important. When a crisis comes, your experience becomes useless. This is why the most silent voices today are the economists. They are saying nothing right now. For the last 5 years, the economists have said nothing. They've made no recommendations. You know why? Every principle they ever taught them in school has been canceled. The economy that is now existing never existed before. They never saw a country become bankrupt. They never saw a failed government before. What do you do when nothing you learned is working? A crisis comes to cancel that. And that this is why I think, you know, I've been taught, like many of you, my parents were so nice. They said, children, go to school, get an education. And then they would say, experience is the best teacher. Well, that's not always true. Experience could be your worst enemy. Because if you got experience in doing something a certain way, and the environment changed, your experience becomes your enemy. Well, I never had to do this certain job before. Yeah, but you broke now. You better learn to do it. But I got a lot of experience in banking. Yeah, but ain't no bank hiring right now. You got to go work in the hotel. I got an experience in hotel. Yeah, but hotels ain't hiring. You better go learn to be a gardener. Come on, don't look at me that way. See, your experience is destroyed by crisis. Sometimes we become so hooked on our experience, we wait until we find something that can use our experience, and nothing wants your experience. You have to almost retool yourself sometimes. You got to relearn things. You got to learn new skills. Why? Because life has a way of shaking things loose. There are people right now who are so proud they are starving. I can't get that job. That's below me. Oh, yeah? You better get that job. Take that job that's available. We're going to soon bury you below the ground if you don't get your act together and put your pride in your pocket. If a job opens, I'm telling them, I'm going to take it for a season. Clap, man. Some of y'all get your head right. See, Jesus was temporarily a carpenter. He always knew he was the savior of the world, but for that period of time, he had to work in a job, but that wasn't his work. Sometimes you got to take a job so you can survive until you can work on your work. This is no season for you to have your pride to the point where you're starving your children, dressing up and ain't going nowhere. Driving on a car on E, trying to pretend everything's cool, and then bumming money from people. You better go get yourself a job until you get your work back. Oh boy, it's getting quiet. Some of y'all ain't clapping, but that's all right. Crisis manifests and expresses if you are a true leader. And true leaders will do anything like be a carpenter until it's time to become the savior. Your job doesn't define you. You are bigger than the job you get. So enjoy it. Why? You are passing through that job. You ain't going to that job. That's not your destiny. That's a temporary location for you to learn some things, and they pay you to learn while you're on your way to greatness. This is why you should never despise a job. Crisis demands innovative thinking. Makes you think in ways you never thought before. Young people coming out of college, looking for a job. Some of you are trying to stay in the U.S. They broke. You come back home, we broke. What are you going to do? Become innovative.
This is very important. I want to show you something here. I want to talk about success. This is how we need to fix our definitions here. Please write down every statement. Everyone wants to be successful. I've never met anybody who planned to fail. Every human wants to be successful, everybody. But I want to make it clear, success is predictable. Isn't that a weird statement? But you can predict success. Secondly, failure is also predictable. This is very, very important what I'm saying right now. There's no luck in success. That's why you can't be successful playing the lottery. Success is what? Predictable. So is failure. Now, how can these two important things be predictable? Here's why. Because everything in life was designed to function by laws. And laws make everything predictable. Let me give you an example. Your car was built to operate on the law of unleaded gasoline. That's a law built into the car. If you were to put grade A Florida orange juice, expensive orange juice in your car's tank, what have you done? Broken the law. If you put 5 gallons of orange juice in your gas tank, can I prophesy that you will not have a car functioning? Can I? Can I predict then? How can I predict it? What happened? You violated the law. So success and failure are not mysterious. They are both results of law. That leads to point number 6. God designed your life to be successful. He designed it to be successful. I'm going to show you in a minute why. Everything God created, He designed it to be successful. Everything. The roach, the rat, the seed, the fish, the birds. Everything God created. The atom, the maggot. Everything God created, He designed it to be successful. And there's a reason why. That leads to point number 7. Your success is good for God. Say that with me. My success is good for God. Say it again. This is very, very important. When I discovered this, I was a teenager. This is one of the things that changed my life. I discovered this reading the Bible myself as a 17-year-old teenager. I discovered that God needs me to succeed. Let me explain why. Write this down. The success of a product protects the reputation of the manufacturer. I'm going to say it again. The success of a product does what? Protects the reputation or the name of the manufacturer. When I discovered that principle, I put pressure on God. You see, a product carries with it the entire credibility of the manufacturer. Everything created by a manufacturer, before it leaves the factory, the last thing they put on it is their name. You got an iPad, you see Apple on it. Apple is the name of the company that produced this. Your shoe has the name of the company. Your blouse, your shirt has the name of the company. The pen in your hand has the name of a company.
every product carries the company's name. Write the word name down, please. I want to tell you what the word name in Hebrew means. Name. It means being. B-E-I-N-G. Being. Strange. In other words, in Hebrew, the name of a thing is the thing. This is why when Moses asked God, "What is your name?" it was a problem for God to answer. Moses spoke in Hebrew. We don't know what kind of Hebrew it was, so don't try to speak Hebrew. Even Hebrew today in Israel is not the original Hebrew. Folks getting excited about these names of God and things. Listen, get settled down, okay? Even the name you got, Yahweh, ain't a real name. But anyhow, you settle down. Listen. He asked God, "What is your name?" God told Moses, "Well, I am what I am. That's what I am." God answered correctly. A name is not a label in Hebrew. Name is character. So God said to Moses, "My name is, I am, whatever I am at the time." That's the way it's written. In, you know, if you translate it into English, it doesn't make sense. My name is whatever I am at the time. Call me that. What is your name? God says, "It depends. It depends on what I am at the time." So Moses decided to write God's name the best he could. He wrote Yehovah blank. It's a blank. And you fill in the blank depending on what God becomes. For example, God doesn't heal people. He is Rapha. Yeah, I'm trying to talk. God doesn't bring peace. He is Jehovah Shalom. God doesn't provide things for you. He is Jehovah Jireh. God doesn't give you wisdom. He is Jehovah Nisi. Are you getting this? So when you start saying you want to know the names of God, that's impossible. Because God becomes whatever you need him to be at the time. If you're sick, you don't need money. You need Rapha. So if you need healing, he becomes Jehovah Rapha to you. But the guy right next to you needs some money. He becomes Jehovah Jireh to that guy. So you got two manifestations of God's character in the same place. That same God became flesh and dwelt among us in a body called Yeshua, which means Joshua, which simply means Savior. And one time they asked him, "What is your name? Who are you?" His answer was, "I've been telling you all along who I am, but you don't believe me." They said, "No, you confuse us, because on Monday you says, I am the light. Then on Tuesday you say, I am the way. And on Wednesday you say, I am the bread. And on Thursday you say, I am the way. I am the way. And on Wednesday you say, I am the bread. And on Thursday you say, I am the water." He said, "Which one are you?" "It depends on what you need," he says.

me to become, I become that. Name is being. I'm getting at something here. So when you put your name on something, you're putting your being on it. The word in the Hebrew for name is the same word for image. Write it down. Image is name. For example, Calvin Klein is an image. Sean John is an image. You wear a person's image. When God was in his factory producing you, the Bible says he said to himself, or three of himself, Father, Word, Spirit. He says, let us produce a product. This ain't going to be like the birds, and ain't going to be like the dogs and the cats and the fish. This is going to be a unique product. We can put our name on this one. Let us make a species called man in our own image. That word is powerful. It means characteristic. We will put our stamp, our image on this creature. No angel was made in the image of God. When Michael sees you, he sees the very image, the character, the being of God. When Gabriel sees you, he sees the very character, the being of God. Let us make man in our own image. And likeness means he functions like us. Now, why does God make you not just to have his characteristic, but also to function like him? Because God never fails. So God, I can't afford for you to fail because I got my name on you. I'm about to shout right here all by myself. I know you're using this. Let me borrow this for a second. These are the cyber saints. I have in my hand an iPad. From the company called Apple. Now, when you bought this, it was in a box, sealed, film wrapped around it. When you opened it, the first thing you saw was not the product. They had it covered up with a book. And the book says, do not attempt to operate this product until you read me completely. How many of you read it completely? Let me see your hands. Don't tell lies in church. All right. See, no one reads that book completely. No one does. Forgive me too, Lord. All right. But if I want you to go back home and check the book. Because in the book, usually in the two last pages, you'll find something important. Every manual. First, it has a warranty page. Then it has a guarantee page. Am I right? You don't read them. Okay. These are very important, the most important pages in the whole document. The warranty and the guarantee is the manufacturer's promise that if anything doesn't work in this product, they will replace it free of charge at their expense. They say, put it back in the box, ship it to us at our expense. We will pay the mailing. We'll ship you a new one back. They don't even know you. So don't think they like you. They ain't doing it because they like you.

salvation, why they're so committed. Then they say, okay, if something goes wrong with this, in the first 2 years, we will replace everything free. We will send our authorized dealer to repair whatever's wrong, and we will pay for it. They don't even know you. They said, if you open this up and there's any malfunction in this, we guarantee with a warranty by our company that we will make sure you get a brand new one replacement at no cost to you. They don't even know you. So why are they so dedicated to this? I'm going to say it slow. Why are they so dedicated to this? I didn't say to you. They don't know you. They are dedicated to their product because when you turn it over, their name is on the product. They don't know your name. They will pay any monies. They take their entire company and back up the product. They promise to send you an authorized dealer. They promise to send you genuine parts. And they even warn you, do not attempt to fix it yourself. Take a deep breath. That's a deep statement. In other words, no product should try to fix itself. And no customer should try to fix another man's product. Why? Because the company is only interested in its name. So it wants its success to be tied to its name. The company knows that if anything fails in this product, their entire name, their reputation, their character is in trouble. So they will do anything. They say, ship it back to Canada. We'll pay. Why would they do that? Because success of the product is more important than the cost they have to pay. To restore the product, there's no expense spared. Why? Name. Image. You ever heard this? A company got a bad image. God says, let's put our name on this one. And then God says, now we are going to give this product a manual. The manual is simply the laws laid down by the manufacturer that ought to be followed to protect the product and to guarantee function. Laws are never to destroy a product. Laws are given to what? Protect the product. Why do we hate laws so much? We don't understand their purpose. They are to guarantee function. I can never be a failure in life anymore. Why? I know how to succeed. Why? I learned some laws. And that's why you're going to miss none of these sessions this week. Because you have to learn that coming out of a crisis is 100% law-based. Laws have no crisis. Gravity have no idea what's happening in your economy. Let me say it slow. Gravity doesn't care about the economy. You jump off a roof. Bad economy, good economy, no economy, gravity gonna pull you down. Get my point? In other words, laws don't respect laws of a government on earth. For example, God made your rectum with a law.
It's an exit excretion point. That's a law. That's a biological law. Don't look at me. That's a biological, scientifically sound law. My hip is an exit. No legislation in any government can turn that into an entrance. The laws doesn't change the law. I just thought I'd throw that in case some of y'all get a little excited about some things. Nature has no respect for any parliament. You can't vote to change nature's natural laws. Mm-mm. And God has built into his systems, including you, laws in the product that guarantees its function to protect his name. That's why when you failed in Genesis 3, the manufacturer said, if I have to go down there by myself and die myself and spill my own blood, I will spare no expense to restore my product. Why? God didn't save you for him. I'm sorry, for you. Let me try it again. God didn't salvage you for your sake. All this stuff God is doing ain't for you. You think God blessing you? God ain't blessing you. He protecting his name. Listen, God is going to bring you out this week of whatever you have to face, not because of you. I want you to get that, put it in your face and say, Lord, deliver me for your name's sake. Come on, say it like you believe it for the first time in your life. I don't know what you're facing this week, but tell God, don't do it for my sake. Do it for your own reputation. Put some pressure on him. Your success is good for God. If you fail, you embarrass the company. That's why he died on the cross, to protect his own name. That's why he rose again, to protect his own name. That's why he gave you the Holy Spirit, to protect his own name. That's why he lives with you every day through the Holy Spirit, to protect his name. That's why he wants you to follow his laws, to protect his own name. That's why he wants you to be righteous, to protect his own name. Because his name is on the line when you fail. Your success is good for God. Write this point down, please. Very important here. Success is not a pursuit. You remember I started by saying everybody wants to be successful. The problem is you are pursuing it. Successful people never try to be successful. If you try to pursue success, it runs from you. Success is a result of obedience to laws. A car doesn't try to run well. Just give it what it needs. That's all. And it runs well. You don't have to try to get your car to run well. Not a pursuit. Just follow the laws of the engine. And it runs well. So it is with life. You trying to be great, you'll never be great. You're trying to be successful, you'll never be successful. You're trying to be prosperous, it'll run from you. The Bible actually says, he who chases money, money takes wings. That's in the Bible. The more you run after it, the more it runs from you. Why? It doesn't happen that way.
As a matter of fact, Jesus said something that is so weird. He said, seek first the kingdom of God and his righteous laws, and all of these things shall what? Be added unto you. They'll be chasing you. You attract things. I got a phone call this week from one of the chairman of the board of the NFL. This is the board. And the guy called me 5 times trying to get me. I called him back. I said, yes, sir. He said, I've been trying to get you for a while. I said, yes, sir. He said, look, we are having some problems with NFL players. They're having difficulties. And he talked about how their marriages are breaking up and how they're having difficulties in all these different areas. And he says, you're the man that we want to come in and talk to the NFL players. That happened 2 days ago. And I'm saying, I said, me? He said, yes. He said, we've read some of your material. We want to retain you as a consultant. He said, we're also going to write a book for NFL players for transitioning out of sports into natural, normal life. He said, we want to do at least 3 chapters in the book. We'll talk about royalties later. I said, yes, sir. Now, here's my point. Here's my point. I am still a Baytown boy, living in an island 7 miles wide. I didn't move to the U.S. to try to get a better job. It came looking for me from the highest level, and I wasn't even looking for it. All I'm doing is obeying the laws of God, obeying the laws of God, obeying the laws of God. And these things are added. Success is a result of what? Obedience to laws. I want you to learn that this week. Coming out of a crisis is a law issue. You know, my pilots flew me in this morning. And I appreciate Captain Thurston. You know, he teaches me so much. He said, Pastor Miles, when you get into a storm in an aircraft, he says, you go back to basics. You don't try to correct things in the aircraft. You go back to basics and get back to the laws of flying. He's just obey the laws and the plane gets itself out of the storm itself. Are you in a crisis? Don't panic. Go back to laws. Like tithing. Okay, God, I'm broke. Let me tithe. I got some orange. Let me give 2 oranges away. Why? Let me go back to basics. We become so sophisticated, you know, I got to try to work this out. I got to try to calculate what's going to happen. God says, look, just go back to basic. Bake a cake for someone and give it to them. A law. I want to show you this. I want to define success for you. First of all, let me tell you what success is not. Write this down. Success is not what you've done compared to what others have done. You'll always find someone dumber than you. You'll always find someone who can't run as fast as you. So don't try to compare yourself to anybody. You'll always have success against somebody else. So success is not what you've done compared to what I have done. That's not success, that's competition. So what is success? Success is what you've done compared to what you were created to do. How do you measure success? By what you've done compared to what you're being created to do. For example, if a bird that was created to fly never flies, that bird is a failure. But if that bird created to fly flies, it is successful. So success is, first of all, discovering what you're supposed to be doing. What you were born to do, what you were created to do, what is your gifting, and then forgetting competition and pursuing fulfilling that gift. That's success. And you do all in your might to keep pursuing fulfilling the gift. Don't worry about success. Serve the gift.
You know those four Bahamian boys who ran in the Olympics recently? Y'all only saw them on TV. You haven't seen their training habits, their eating habits. The oldest one among them tried to win a gold many times and failed, but he kept coming back. How about you coming back? That don't just happen. Do you know why we all love a winner? Because deep in our DNA, in the heart of our spirit being, is the spirit of a creature that knows how to succeed. And when we see it, it makes us identify with it. That's why we don't like to see people who come last. The good news is, you are here because you won. Do you know that when your mother and father went to bed, over 500 million sperms released by your father? Scientifically proven. Average 500 million. And they all dashed toward one egg in the woman. It was your mother. And those sperms were fighting to get there first. And guess who made it? You did. That means 499 million sperms lost the race because you won. You are here because you won. You're not here trying to win. Give yourself a hand, you winner, you. Hallelujah. Tell your neighbor, I made it. I beat them all. I won the race. I begin as a runner. And I begin as a winner. Give God a hand for winning before you even start the race, huh? That's why you're here. Now you're here, you got to find out, why did I come? That's where the success part is. And I got to figure out, what is my gift? What is my assignment? What is my reason, my purpose for being here? Don't miss Wednesday night. We're going to talk about that. How to find it, because that's success. Success is not in your job. Right, make a note of this, please. Success is the fulfillment of the purpose and the assignment for which you were created. A seed is only successful when it becomes a fruit-bearing tree. You know, if a seed becomes a tree, it's still not successful. It must bear fruit. And the fruit must have seed in it. A successful seed. In other words, if you only do half of your life, you're still not successful. If you only do some of what you're supposed to do, you're still not successful. We're supposed to die like the Apostle Paul. I have finished my course. I have kept the faith. I am like a, he says, I am like a drink offering. I've been poured out, he says. There's nothing left. That's success. Success is dying empty. Success is saying, I have done everything that I was set here to do. That's success. Please, friends, listen to me. Success is simply fulfillment and completion of your purpose. The purpose of a fish is to swim in the ocean and become one of the systems that actually cleanse the ocean. That fish swims. It has to swim to be successful. It's successful if it swims. That's why God made sure it could swim. Because he got to protect his name. He made the fish to swim, so fish better swim. So he gave the fish the ability to swim. So that he could be successful. Ooh. Whatever you were born to do, he built into you the ability to do it for his name's sake. I come with good news this week. Your future is in the gift that he gave you. You know why we call it a gift? You didn't have to work for it. It came with the product. You know, when you look at this iPad, thank you, Pastor Pat, for a second. This iPad got all kinds of stuff in it. It came with it. It came with everything needed to be an iPad.
You ain't got to pray for nothing to be added to this. No fasting and prayer. It comes with it. When you came to this earth, you landed, boom. You came with everything necessary to fulfill your assignment. That's why going to university doesn't make you successful. You don't go to a school to get your gift. Education cannot give you a gift. It refines your gift, but it can't give it to you. Your gift was built in by the manufacturer. That's why your gift must not be a victim of the economy. Crisis cannot destroy a gift. Crisis manifests gifts. Most gifts are buried under career. I'm getting ahead of myself here. Most gifts are stuck in a job that you had for 40 years, buried in the graveyard of your career. That's why God fired you. To get your gift to be resurrected, so you can start thinking about something else. Sometimes your job is your greatest enemy because it becomes the graveyard of your work. The problem with the Caribbean people is we've been built to be employed by government. This is one of the greatest curses upon our historical mentality. We look to the politician for our future. Excuse me. See, God never gave Adam a table. Never gave Adam a chair. Never cooked a single meal for Adam. God hid the chair in the tree. Gave the man the tree. He said, work with that. I give you a brain with 500 billion cells. Use them, please. Stop looking to government to bring you everything. Oh. This is why the curse of our region is consumerism. We consume, we don't produce. Producers are thinkers. Consumers are hoarders. That's why we import 90% of what we consume. We don't produce nothing. Why? We are built to depend on the system to provide us employment. Maybe that's why the system ain't working. Maybe that's why the system is spat you out. Because the system is saying, go think. Stir up something on the inside. Let me show you something. Joshua. God said, Joshua, keep this law book on your lips. Joshua was a young guy. Just like you, wanted to do something good in life. God says, here's the secret. Keep this book of the law on your lips. Meditate on it day and night. He says, and be careful to do everything written in it. And then he says, the result is this. You will make your way prosperous. And you will have good success. The two things you're trying to get are related to law. You think it's related to work, hard work, and no. You can work hard and still be broke. Ask the person next to you. Don't look right now. It ain't hard work that does it. Slaves work hard. Study history. Slaves are hardworking people. They don't even own themselves. So working hard is not the secret. His laws,
If you keep my laws, meditate, talk about them on your lips. He says, they will what? You will make your way prosperous. That means you make your own prosperity. Yes. By what? Doing the laws. I want you to forget about people talking about crisis anymore. Laws have no crisis. I'm going to teach you some laws this week to help you understand you can come out of anything. Sitting home in that house, you are not activating some laws that can make you prosperous. Right in your own house. You got an oven that don't work except once a week. That's a sin. You only use your car to go to work. Something wrong with that. You could serve some people with your car. Pick an old lady up from the jerry. I have to take out every week, once a week. Use your car. There's a law. He says, you will make your way prosperous. You have good success. Look at Jeremiah. God says, 29 verse 11. I know the plans I have for you, God says. Plans to prosper you. What kind of God is this? Now, why does he want you to prosper? Namesake. I plan for my product to prosper, he says. What else? Not to harm you. Why? Because my name is on you. I can't have a broken product. That's bad for my reputation as a company. You know how I pray when I have a need? I say, Lord, this ain't good for you. I can tell everybody. And the needs keep being met. You don't pray for your sake. I have a plan, he says, for you. A plan to prosper you, not to harm you. A plan to give you what? Hope. And I gotta make sure you make it to the destiny. What's the destiny? The destiny of a bird is to fly. I gotta make sure you make it to flight. The destiny of a seed is to become a tree with fruit. I gotta make sure you make it to the fruit bearing stage. I have to make sure you make it to your end because my name is on the line. I've come to tell you in an announcement today with my whole spirit that God is going to make you successful for his name's sake. Before we go, just lift your hands and thank him for a couple of seconds. Just thank him for what he's about to do to bring you out for his name's sake. Just thank him for it for a minute. I know the plans I have for you, he says. Plans to prosper you. Plans not to harm you, but to give you hope. Hope is coming today. Hope, you're coming out. Hope, hope, hope, hope, hope. He's saying, I'm coming out because of my name's sake. I'm going to fix this because of my reputation. I'm going to bring you out because of my name's sake. Give him some praise right here. I'm going to give you hope. Hope. I am hopeful because my future is inevitable. I will succeed because it's good for God. Look at this next verse, Ecclesiastes 10. It says, if the axe is dull and its edge is unsharpened, then much strength is needed. You ever try to cut a tree down with a dull axe? The tree never gets hurt. Who gets hurt? You. Who works hard? You. Do you succeed? No. So working hard don't succeed? A dull axe is hard work. And the tree laughing at you? And all the callus building up in your hands, blood begin to form in your palms, and the tree is saying, what are you doing? If the axe is dull, much strength is needed. But I like the next statement.
but with skill. How? Success comes quickly. But with what? Skill. I looked up the word skill, the Hebrew word. It means knowledge of laws. A skillful person is not a person who got a PhD. A skillful person is a person who knows the laws. Your car stops running on the highway. You pull over on the side, you try to start it, and the car just makes a click. What do you do? First, you suck your teeth. That's Bahamian's first reaction. And then you begin to talk to the car. Some very interesting statements. This old dumb, stupid car. See, he knows exactly what he's going to say. This crazy car. Why this car is so stupid? Always stopping at the wrong time. And you get into this whole argument. Third step, you walk out the car. You look at it. Then you kick it. Dumb, stupid car. So now you turn violent against the car. The car sitting there going, why are you talking to me? Why are you cussing at me? Why are you beating me up? I ain't done you nothing. You blaming me for your ignorance as to what's wrong with me. You don't know the laws by which I function, that's all. And because you don't know the laws by which I function, you are attacking me. And so somehow, some thought in your brain says, pick up your telephone, your cell phone, and call the mechanic. You call the mechanic arrives in 10 minutes, he shows up, hey, what's the problem? And you say, I don't know, this old dumb car wouldn't start. Mechanic, okay, no problem, go sit down in the car. Turn the key, click. He said, turn it again, click. He said, okay, I know what's wrong. Opens the hood, goes under there for about 2 minutes. He said, try it again. He said, done. Now, you were there for 2 hours cussing. 2 minutes, he's finished. What's the difference between... I ain't get to the money yet. What's the difference between 2 hours and 2 minutes? Knowledge of skill. I've been working so hard trying to get my life right. Working so hard trying to get my life right. Trying working so hard to make it. I've been working so hard to make it. God said, look, you're kicking life. You're cussing at life. You need skill. Look at that verse again. If the axe is dull, that means you dull. You don't know how to fix this car. You dull. The guy with the skill walks up and he even can hear what's wrong. When you got laws, you can even smell what ain't going to work. Success is not luck. You got to make sure you keep obeying laws. When I counsel people, I would tell them, look, you violated the law. And they're looking, okay, listen, you want this marriage to work? You gotta, there's some laws. Ain't no magic. I can't pray for you to have a good marriage. There's some laws involved in this. Ain't no devil in this. Your marriage got law problems. I was blaming the devil for things. Laws. If the axe is what? Dull. Much strength is needed with no success. But with skill, success comes how? Even quickly. The guy said, 2 minutes, finish. Now the problem is when he's finished. See, you want prosper, okay? Prosperity comes from what? Laws. The guy brought some laws to the car. Now he gonna prosper. You ain't gonna prosper. You're losing. If you didn't know the laws of a car yourself, he wouldn't get your money. So you'll be prospering yourself. You take your money to a dentist because you can't fix your teeth. You take your money to the doctor because you can't fix your body. You take your money to the lawyer because you can't understand the contract. In other words, when a person develops their skill, you take their money to them.

It's a law. So why would the NFL call me? They saw a skill. And believe me, your skill is developed for a long time without pay. Just keep working on it. Just keep working. Sometimes you got to work with the children first, you know. Some of you want to be big right away. No, go work in children's church first. Just work on it. I learned to teach by talking to kids who didn't know when I messed up. Let me say it again. You want to be a public speaker? Go teach in children's church. The kids don't know when you don't do right. Go work in the nursery. Talk to them babies. Tell them about God. They don't know if you're messing up. Practice your gift at every opportunity. Stop looking for a check. Look for an opportunity. Work your gift. Work your gift. So he says, if the axe is dull, the edge is unsharpened, you got to work hard and get nothing done. But with laws, skill makes it successful. Let me give you this last one before we go. Write this down, please. Luke. Jesus said, seek first the kingdom of God, and these things will be what? Given to you as well. Do not be afraid, little flock. It is your Father's good pleasure to give you the kingdom. Luke 4:42, he says, I must preach the good news of the kingdom of God to other towns also, because that is why I was sent. I'm setting you up for something here. He tells us, he's giving us this kingdom, this country. Now, here's what's unique about it. Matthew, he says, the knowledge of the secrets of this kingdom has been given to you. Knowledge of what? Of the secrets. Write the word secrets down. He says, there are some secret laws that you're supposed to learn when you come into this kingdom lifestyle. He says, it's not given to those outside. Which means that somebody could be right next to you, losing their job, losing their business, losing all their life, and you right next to them, you gaining all kind of prosperity, gaining your life, gaining your business. Now, why, how come yours working and mine ain't working? The difference is there's some secrets. He called them secrets. Another verse that makes me interesting, he says, I will give you the keys, plural, of the kingdom of heaven. Whatever you unlock on earth will be unlocked in heaven. Whatever you lock up will be locked up in heaven. You got some keys? Loan me your keys. Anyone got some keys handy? All right. This guy just gave me a bunch of keys. Don't forget, okay? What am I going to show you? I got a bunch of keys. I can walk around all day saying, I got some keys. I got some keys. The trouble is, I don't know what they're for. Keys have secrets. I will give you the secrets. I'm going to give you the keys, plural, of the kingdom. Keys are laws. This is a law to a certain place. Suppose this key is to a safety deposit box with $2 million in it. But I don't know that. I got some keys. I broke, you know. I got some keys. Side of the road. I got some keys. Under the bridge. I got some keys. $2 million. And I'm sleeping on a piece of cardboard. With keys. Hold your Bible up. Say, I got some keys. That's a bunch of keys you got in your hand right now. The book is full of the keys. Put you under the bridge. That's why we're going to talk about it this week. You have to learn, what is the secret to the keys? The only person that knows the secret to these keys is the one who owns the keys. Check this out. Keys are laws. Write this down. Keys are what? Laws. The word for keys in scripture is the same word as principles, laws, precepts, schemes. These are principles, schemes. I have a car and I'm still walking.
because I don't know which car the key opens. I can be in the sea of cars and still be walking because the key's got a secret. I don't know the laws. Write this down. Laws are universal. That means they work anywhere. Number two, laws are permanent. Gravity is always present in any country. Fire burns in England. It also burns in China, and it burns in Calabash Bay. China and England and fire don't have different fires. It's a law. Heat burns. My point is, if you learn the keys, it doesn't matter where you live. I told you, I don't need to leave the Bahamas to be successful. Success comes looking for you in the Bahamas. If you work the laws. Number three, principles and laws work anywhere. That means in a crisis, outside a crisis, under crisis, behind a crisis, it works once you get the laws. Number four, principles and laws are not partial. They no respect to person. Stop saying, Pastor Miles had a break. I had no break. I grew up in roaches and rats, man. But I learned the laws as a teenager. When you were shooting marble, I was reading the Bible. That's all. We use that time differently. You've been smoking dope. I've been smoking the word. You high, I higher. It's as simple as that. How do you lose? How do you use your time? Don't get jealous of a guy who learned the keys early. That's why I'm here standing here teaching you the keys. You got to learn the keys so you can turn your life around and make your way prosperous. Stop waiting for the economy to turn around. We got to learn in this week how to turn the economy around in your own life. Ain't no lack of money in the world. Ain't nothing went to the moon. Not a dollar left this planet. Everything is still here. But the wealth follows laws. It doesn't follow wishes. Money coming. Money ain't coming it. You gotta play, you gotta work some laws. Laws are not partial. God don't like Chinese people or white people or yellow people or black people or red. God, it ain't partial. Gravity will kill anybody. Am I right? Fire will burn any color skin. Laws are not partial. Number five, principles and laws guarantee successful results. They guarantee them, which means that you can actually control what happens from here on out. I'm going to show you that on Wednesday night. I'm going to give you a key that you'll never forget. You're going to come out of this situation. We ain't going to wait for no government policy. We got our own government policy. Our government policies never change. They work every time. Number six, principles and laws can never be broken. You cannot break gravity. You can't say, gravity, I'm going to jump in the 10th story building. I rebuke you in Jesus' name. You will not work. Gravity say, thank you very much. I'll kill you while you're rebuking me. You don't break laws and expect success. That's the point I'm making. You don't break laws, they break you. Let me tell you something, friends. What makes a good counselor is someone who knows laws. All this psychology stuff you're getting into, listen, the psychologist being divorced four times, you getting advice from him for marriage? I did some Freudian studies when I was in university, you know, Freudian theories, all this deep stuff. I'm like, okay, this is interesting. Yeah, but now what about the laws, the natural laws of God? Laws. You don't break laws and win. But Pastor Miles, I still gonna do this. No problem. I'm gonna see you on the other side of your problem. This is just how I feel. Okay. You violate a law. Is there any, see, laws don't take nothing personal.
So if I give you advice, ain't gonna be what I think, you know. I always go into law. I can say, okay, this is the law. This is the law of God. I never give personal counsel. You can't give help, I give you laws. Car on the gas, gasoline. You need no prayer, no fasting, no tongues. Go to the gas station. Simple. You ain't got to get spiritual on this, whatever. I give you a law. Law say you need gasoline, go to gasoline. Some people are so spooky. And some of y'all will be probably...

Yeah, he says the Lord. What means that say the Lord? The person violated the law. You tell him to correct it. Yes. Let me say one more thing to while I'm at it. Here's a key. If I go to a door and try to open the door with this key, and I start speaking in tongues and praying in tongues and reading the Bible and quoting Dr. Munro's books and, you know, yeah. The door still locked, eh? Then I get rid of it. Hey! Oh, I repent of that. No matter how emotional you get, door still locked. God don't answer prayer because you pray loud, scream, speak in tongues, or roll on the floor. You got to come with keys. Your emotions don't bless you. You have emotions after the blessing comes. Hey, I got it. That's when emotions, you don't stand by the door saying, open. Door say, no. I need a key. And the right key too. Don't just come with any key. It's a law. You can't use into the wrong law to try to get something right. You say, man, you know, I can marry him even though he ain't a Christian. And I can get him saved. All right. But just don't come to me for advice. I love him. Yeah, you love him. You love the locked door too. I love this door. Door says you still need the right key. Laws. Look at number 7. Principles and laws have inherent judgment. Remember I told you that success is predictable, but I also said failure is predictable also? Yeah. If you stay on the roof, you don't got to worry about gravity. Jump off the roof, gravity does its job. Now, if you jump from a 4-story building, did God kill you? Did the devil kill you? Who killed you? A law killed you. The judgment is built in to the law. So when you violate a law, failure is not a gift of the devil nor of God. It's a result of violation. So you can't blame anyone for your failure in life. And the only way to correct failure is to go back and retract yourself. I said, let me get back and obey laws. A lady came to me. She was a Seventh-day Adventist. You know, she was telling me one day, she said, y'all don't worship on the right day. I said, okay. I said, well, you know, praise the Lord. And she was working with me in the Ministry of Education. She was real adamant. And every day she'd come to me, you know, you're going to hell. I said, all right. Y'all worship on Sundays, okay. But the worship on Saturday, all right. 2 months later, she came to me. Can I see you? I said, sure. She sat down. She started crying. I said, what happened? She's like, pregnant, and I ain't married. So I asked her, what were you doing on the Sabbath? No, not really. You know, people are amazing. Trying to keep a law, breaking another one, and expect to succeed. So she said, what am I going to do? I haven't told my parents yet. I don't know. My whole life is destroyed. Young girl, nice, beautiful girl. I said, oh, well, I said, tell you one thing. We got to deal with your parents. I'll be happy to meet with them and talk to them for you. And we can get this sorted out with them. She said, you know, I don't know what to do with the baby. I said, well, you can't kill the baby. No, the baby's innocent. The baby didn't do anything. That baby is pure. You're the one that messed up. And I said, what you are experiencing is the harvest. Anybody get my point? Law's got it built in. Have sex, we'll have baby. She said, can you pray for it to go away? I said, no. Whatsoever man sow it,
Some of you are reaping right now stuff you wish you didn't plant. That's the way life is. You don't break laws, they break you. You don't violate them, they violate you. The judgment, God doesn't even judge you. The law judges you. It's built into the law. If you want to be successful in your life and to prosper in your life, you got to obey some laws. You don't obey those laws, you're going to struggle all your life. We got to get it right. Number 8, principles and laws protect the product. That's why God gave us laws, to protect us. They protect the product. I'll give you a verse. God says, you may say to yourself, when you become wealthy and prosperous, the strength of my hands have produced this wealth for me. He said, be careful. But remember the Lord, because it is He who gives you the ability to produce wealth and so fulfill and confirm His covenant that He made with your father, even to this day. He says, look, there are some laws that connected, that I activated in your life, that gave you the ability to produce wealth. This ain't no lottery. This ain't just happening because you're lucky. It is I who gave you the ability to produce wealth. I gave you the skills, the laws to produce wealth. Closing. Your goal, therefore, in life is not to be employed, but to be deployed. And that's the secret to our coming out of a crisis. It's not employment, it's deployment. In other words, employment prepares you for deployment. Deployment activates your gifts. It energizes your life. It's the juice that energizes your life. It's the juice that makes you get up in the morning.

One came at one or two. In other words, the future of your life is not in a job. It's in your seed, your gift. The Lord spoke to my heart. He said, I'm going to give everybody clear instructions this week of what to do for the next 10 months. You're coming out of this. You're going to come out of this. You're going to create your own environment, create your own resources. You're going to create your own revenue. There has to be a change of thinking. Stop being a victim of the news. Don't listen to the news anymore. You are not in that system. You're not controlled by that system. You go to your job, don't depend on it. Begin to ignite your gift. Inside of you is the wealthiest place in the world. It's that seed, unreleased, ungerminated. You've been stuck. It's just like you just go from your job to your house to your TV to your bed. There's got to be something else. And the problem is, you don't own your life until after five. You got to get to the point where your gift becomes more important than your job. Go to your job, don't get me wrong, but don't trust it. Work on your gift. Work on your gift. The first thing God told man, work.

Genesis 2:15. First command, work. What did I say? Work. The first command God gave man was work. Not marriage. Work. Not woman. Work. Work. Not a job. Work. The word work is the word ergon. It means to become. Become. Become. What in the world is God talking about? God putting a man in the garden and says, become. What's he talking about? Well, it's like a seed with a tree trapped inside. Become. It's like a bird with flight trapped inside. Become. God calls that work. Books on potential. Two books I wrote. Five chapters just on work.

Go read them. The secret to my life is become. Become. Work means not to do something. Become yourself. First command, become yourself. The last thing they encourage a Bahamian to do in my country is to become. They say, find a job. Get an education, they say, so you can get a job. So you can pay bills and then die. They never say, discover who you are and become it. That's why it's so tough for you, Terry. It's tough for you because you decided, I want to become. And they got no room for you. Your products don't make no sense to them. They want you to work for somebody else. Work. Become. God will never demand what doesn't exist already. Become. There's something in you that you're supposed to become. This word, work, it's like a seed becoming a tree. It's like a bird flying. Now, I want to just caution you on this last part because I think it's very important. Not all jobs are your work. That's why you hate Monday mornings. Because you go into a place that doesn't allow you to become. You're stuck. It's like a bird in a cage. You know, a cage allows the bird to fly, you know. But only to a certain limit. They control you. They cage you. You're still a bird. And you can still fly a million miles. But you're in a cage. Your ability hasn't left. Your restrictions hold you back. And they say, this is as far as you go. Every Monday, every Tuesday, every Wednesday, every Thursday, Friday. This is as far as you go. And we have you in a cage until 5 p.m. If we let you out, that's why you dash home in a car. You feel so free, you call it off. You should call it out. Say out. In fact, I'm telling them, I'm getting out. You ain't getting off. You out of the cage. What do? Go straight to the couch. Turn the TV on and do something dumb. You watch TV. It ends this week. No more TV. You're going to activate that gift. You're going to tap into that hidden gift, that treasure. Not all jobs is your work. Write this one down. Your job is never your work. Your job is what they pay you to do. Your work is what you were born to do. They're different. Your job gives you a salary. Your work gives you fulfillment. Your job gives you pay. Your work gives you prosperity. I met Bill Gates one time. I tell you, I'll never forget that day. Tacoma, Washington. What a day that was. I met a man who used to work for IBM. He used to work for IBM. Did you know that? He used to work for IBM, Bill Gates. He worked in the programming department. He used to write the program. You know, DOS this and DOS that. He used to write them for y'all. And one day, he decided, I can simplify this. So he went home in his own house and worked out a formula
to create these icons to make it not hard but soft. And he said, we'll put all the hard work behind the scene and just have a desktop and just click on icons. And the work is done behind. Instead of putting in the DOS this, DOS, DOS that, we just do it for you behind. We just let you click. He took it to the board of IBM and he says, I got an idea. They presented him to the people. He stood there before the board. He showed them everything. He said, this will work. The board says, impossible. Bill Gates. They said, it'll never work. But give it to us. We'll keep it. He said, no. I don't want you to keep this. If you don't want it, take it. And he resigned from IBM and went home to his garage and built the first software in his garage. IBM is still trying to recover. They could have owned Microsoft, but they didn't allow a man out of his cage. So he left the cage. And now every IBM computer has his software. I got a feeling some of you are going to come out of the cage in the next few weeks. God's going to give you something that no one's going to have. It's going to be birthed right here in your environment. And they won't believe you the first time. Hold on to your dream. Your work can become your job. What you want to do is go to a place where you actually work. You go to a place where you become. That's the goal. Some of you are in that place already. You go to a place where you actually use your gift. That's wonderful. That's great. You don't got to leave there. At least not now. Stay there. Develop your gift. But not all jobs are your work. But you can find your work in your job. Your work can be in your job. Some people have found it.

0: The Book of Matthew continued.
1: After the Sabbath, at dawn on the first day of the week, Mary Magdalene and the other Mary went to look at the tomb. There was a violent earthquake, for an angel of the Lord came down from heaven and, going to the tomb, rolled back the stone and sat on it. His appearance was like lightning, and his clothes were white as snow. The guards were so afraid of him that they shook and became like dead men. The angel said to the women,
2: "Do not be afraid, for I know that you are looking for Jesus, who was crucified. He is not here. He has risen just as he said. Come and see the place where he lay. Then go quickly and tell his disciples, 'He has risen from the dead and is going ahead of you into Galilee. There you will see him. Now I have told you.'"
1: So the women hurried away from the tomb, afraid, yet filled with joy, and ran to tell his disciples. Suddenly, Jesus met them.
3: "Greetings,"
1: he said.
4: "Rabboni!"
1: They came to him, clasped his feet, and worshipped him. Then Jesus said to them,
3: "Do not be afraid. Go and tell my brothers to go to Galilee. There they will see me."
4: "Yes, Master."
1: While the women were on their way, some of the guards went into the city and reported to the chief priests everything that had happened. When the chief priests had met with the elders and devised a plan, they gave the soldiers a large sum of money, telling them,
5: "You are to say, 'His disciples came during the night and stole him away while we were asleep.' If this report gets to the governor, we will satisfy him and keep you out of trouble."
1: So the soldiers took the money and did as they were instructed. And this story has been widely circulated among the Jews to this very day. Then the 11 disciples went to Galilee, to the mountain where Jesus had told them to go. When they saw him, they worshipped him, but some doubted. Then Jesus came to them and said,
3: "All authority in heaven and on earth has been given to me. Therefore, go and make disciples of all nations, baptizing them in the name of the Father and of the Son and of the Holy Spirit, and teaching them to obey everything I have commanded you. And surely I am with you always, to the very end of the age."

My name is Rick Renner, and our gem today is called Redeeming the Time. And our scripture is Colossians 4, verse 5, where the Apostle Paul tells us emphatically we need to redeem the time. The word time is the word kairos, which in this case describes an opportunity or a lost opportunity. And according to this verse, you can redeem lost opportunities. The word redeem is the Greek word ex agorizo, which means to buy back or to take it back again. And really, the verse would be better translated like this. Do everything you can to make up for lost territory. Make the most of every moment you have right now and do everything you can to recover those precious moments and opportunities that you thought were lost forever. You see, they're lost unless the grace of God intervenes. And the grace of God and the power of the Holy Spirit will enable you and will show you how to buy back those lost moments. You really are able to redeem the time. And that's what I want you to think about today.

Do you realize that you are right on the brink of success? When you begin to understand the power you have within you, you will refuse to live as a product of your environment or give up on your dreams because of the challenges that you face. God has given you dominion and has enabled you with innate power over everything that is contrary to the path and the purpose that God has predestined for you. As I continue to reveal the incredible dimensions of power, I pray that the eyes of your understanding will be enlightened. May you decide to show up powerfully in every area of your life. Own the space that God has planted you in, because you truly do have the power to change the world. Welcome back to our sixth installment on power. We've done a treatment of the Greek words of power, and we've shared with you about 100 different dimensions and realms of power. And we want to continue on just giving you an outline with scriptures without necessarily excavating the depth of the revelation that will happen later on in other series. But in part six, I want to draw your attention to Luke chapter 10, verse 19. It says, "Behold, I give you power to tread on serpents and scorpions and over all the power of the enemy, and nothing shall by any means hurt you." That's two different Greek words, power. That first one is exousia. The other one is dunamis. So I give you power as in authority, as in dominion over all the power or activities by virtue and nature of a thing. I give you power, exousia, dominion over all the activities of the enemy, the activities by virtue of his particular innate capacity, or his innate activities, or over how the enemy operates by virtue of his nature, his performance, what he performs, what he does. And that word is interesting because it also talks about the power that rests in a army or some sort of force or a host. So you not only have dominion and power over the enemy himself, but over all of his cohorts, whether it's principalities, powers, rulers of the darkness of this world, and wickedness in high places. Whatever the delegated authority is with the host of evil and demonic forces, then that exousia gives you that sort of dominion over it. So that means how we show up in the world, we are never a victim of circumstance, because we have power. We're very, very powerful, and God gives us power. So let's continue on looking at the type of power that we had. In our previous installments, we gave you 100. We want to start at 101. This is the power of relationship. God gives us power, the power of relationship. I call this your power differential, and we'll excavate again this in another teaching. 1 Corinthians 15:33, "Be not deceived, evil communication corrupts good manners." And also in the book of Galatians chapter 3, verse number 1, "O foolish Galatian, who hath bewitched you that you should not obey the truth, before whose eyes Jesus Christ has been evidently set forth, crucified amongst you." So who within your spheres, your relational sphere of influence, the relationship bands are actually influencing you? It's huge. Everything rises and falls on relationship. And to the degree you are able to understand the 12 bands of relationship and where to put people as it relates to those bands, it's the degree to which you will either succeed or fail in life. Number 102, the power of resilience. And I call resilience the space between your dreams. Romans 8:37
to 39. Nay, in all these things, we are more than conquerors through him that loved us. For I am persuaded that neither death, nor life, nor angels, nor principalities, nor powers, nor things present, nor things to come, nor height, nor depth, nor any other creature shall be able to separate us from the love of God, which is in Christ Jesus our Lord. This is the power of resilience. You don't have to be, again, a product of your environment or a victim of circumstance. You don't have to give up on your dreams because something happened, something that was contrary to your plans. Individuals that might fight you or fight your progress or put up a resistance to you, when you get to that point, it's easy to give up. But when you have the power of resilience, it makes it impossible for you to give up and impossible for you to give in. Number 103, this is the power of rest. Isaiah 28 and 12, to whom he said, this is the rest wherewith you may cause the weary to rest, and this is the refreshing, yet you would not hear. So God has a place of rest and a state of rest for each one of us. And we're not just talking about sleep. There are so many people that go to sleep and they never wake up refreshed, and no matter how many hours they get, but it is the power to rest. 104, the power of restoration. And I will restore to you the years that the locust had eaten, the cankerworm and the caterpillar and the palmer worm of my great army, which I sent among you, and ye shall eat in plenty and be satisfied and praise the name of the Lord your God that hath dealt wondrously with you, and my people shall never be ashamed. This is Joel 2:25-26. This is the power of restoration. The power of right living, 105. Psalm 5, verse 12. For thou, Lord, will bless the righteous. With favor wilt thou compass him as a shield. This is the power of right living. When you are righteous, God blesses you, and then he gives you favor that surrounds you. Again, in the book of Psalm 72, verses 17-16, is pretty lengthy, but I'd love to read it, and I'd love for you to read it with me. In his days shall the righteous flourish, and abundance of peace so long as the moon endureth. He shall have dominion also from sea to sea, and from river unto the ends of the earth. They that dwell in the wilderness shall bow before him, and his enemies shall lick the dust. The kings of Tarshish and of the isles shall bring presents. The kings of Sheba and Sheba shall offer gifts. Yea, all the kings shall fall down before him. All the nations shall serve him. Going down to verse number 16, there shall be an handful of corn in the earth upon the tops of the mountain. The fruit thereof shall shake like Lebanon, and they of the city shall flourish like grass of the earth. This is in his day, the righteous shall flourish. And we are going to live in plenty, and God is going to bless us. Psalm 92, verse 12-14 says, the righteous shall flourish like the palm trees. He shall grow like a cedar in Lebanon. Thus that those that be planted in the house of the Lord shall flourish in the courts of our God. They shall bring forth fruit in their old age, and they shall be fat and flourishing. That's Psalm 92, 12 and 14, the power of righteousness. It just brings so much. It's the whole idea of right living. It used to be said that good guys always arrive last, or good guys always finish last, but that's not true. Even if you did finish last, it really wouldn't matter, because when you finish, you're going to finish in abundance. You're going to finish with favor, and you're going to finish with righteousness. Number 106, the power again of right thinking, the power of right thinking. We just talked about the power of right living, but the power of right thinking. Proverbs 23:6-7. Eat thou not the bread of him that hath an evil eye, neither desire his dainty meats. For as he thinketh in his heart, so is he. Eat and drink, saith he, to thee, but his heart is not with thee. But the power of right thinking, for as he thinketh in his heart, so is he.
The power of self-mastery. This is 107, number 107. 1 Corinthians 9, 27. 1 Corinthians 9, 27. But I keep my body under, but I keep under my body and bring it into subjection, lest that by any means, when I have preached to others, I myself should be a castaway. This is the power of self-mastery. We think of these words as being modern concepts, but they're not. They're biblical concepts, and they've been there all this time. Number 108, the power of self-efficacy. Hebrews 11, 11 and 12. Through faith also Sarah herself received strength to conceive seed and was delivered of a child when she was past age, because she judged him faithful who had promised. Therefore sprang up there even of one, and him as good as dead, so many as the stars of the sky in multitude, and as the sand which is by the seashore innumerable. And so this is the power of self-efficacy. Again, Genesis 31, 2 to 6, and Jacob beheld the countenance of Laban, and behold, it was not towards him as before. And the Lord said unto Jacob, return unto the land of thy fathers and to thy kindred, and I will be with thee. And Jacob sent and called Rachel and Leah to the field unto his flock, and said unto them, I see your father's countenance that is not towards me as before, but the God of my father hath been with me. And you know that with all my power I have served your father. This is the whole idea of self-efficacy, or the power of self-efficacy, not giving up. 109, the power of selfhood, Matthew 14, 25 to 27. And in the fourth watch of the night, Jesus went unto them walking on the water. And when the disciples saw him walking on the water, they were troubled, saying, it is a spirit. And they cried out for fear. And straightway Jesus spoke unto them, saying, be of good cheer, it is I. Be not afraid. The power of selfhood. You've got to know who you are is the I factors. And there are 12 different dimensions for I factors. And we'll begin to dig those dimensions out, excavate them out, so that you can understand this realm of power, or this dimension of power, even more. Number 110, the power of servant leadership. Matthew 25, 46 to 47. Blessed is that servant whom his Lord, when he cometh, shall find so doing. Verily I say unto you, that he shall make him ruler over all his goods. Matthew 10, 44 to 45. And whosoever of you will be the chiefest shall be servant of all. That servant leadership combined. And so we think of servant leadership again as a modern concept, but it's not. It's Jesus that pulled those two words together and gave it meaning. Verse number 45, and even the Son of Man came not to be ministered unto, but to minister and to give his life as a ransom for many. Number 111, the power of servanthood, not just servant leadership, but servanthood. And you can read that in Isaiah 65, 13 to 25. 13 to 25, the power of servanthood. Number 112, the power of signs and wonders. And I love this, Isaiah 8, 18. Behold, I and the children whom the Lord hath given me are for signs and for wonders in Israel from the Lord of hosts, which dwelleth in Mount Zion. And so throughout the gospel, you can read, or the New Testament, you can read about signs and wonders that people performed. But what if you were the sign and you were the wonder that God wanted to present to the world, so that people go, wow, and admire you, not just for what you do, but who you are, what you become in the process, defying odds, all of that. But God has made us signs and wonders. Number 113, the power of silence. Sometimes you speak, and sometimes you're silent. The scripture says in Proverbs, for everything there is a season and a time for every purpose under heaven. I want to read out of Isaiah 32, 17 to 18.
And the work of righteousness shall be peace, and the effect of righteousness, quietness and assurance forever. And my people shall dwell in a peaceful habitation and in sure dwellings and in quiet resting place. So quietness, sometimes there's so much turbulence around you but that it breaks your focus and breaks your peace. Isaiah 30, 15, for thus saith the Lord God, the Holy One of Israel, in returning and rest shall ye be saved. In quietness and confidence shall be your strength, and you would not. 1 Thessalonians 4:11 to 12, study to be quiet and to do your own business and to work with your own hands as we command you, that you walk honestly towards them that are without and that ye may have lack of nothing. Then number 114, this is the power of sleep. So we talked about the power of rest, but then there is sleep as well. Job 33, 15 and 18, in a dream, in a vision of night, when deep sleep falleth upon man and the slumberings upon their bed, then he openeth the ears of man, sealeth the instructions that he may withdraw man from his purpose and high pride for man. He keepeth back his soul from the pit and his life from perishing by the sword. So this is the power of sleep. Psalm 127, verse 2, it is in vain for you to rise up early, to sit up late, to eat the bread of sorrow, for so he giveth his beloved sleep. Number 150, this is the power of social justice. We hear a lot about social justice. The Bible has a lot to say about social justice as well. But let's just start with Psalm 82, verse number 4. God standing in the congregation of the mighty, he just judges amongst the gods. How long will you judge unjustly and accept the person of the wicked? Selah. Defend the poor and fatherless. Do justice to the afflicted and needy. Deliver the poor and needy. Rid them out of the hand of the wicked. Psalm 82, verses 1 to 4. This is all about social justice. Number 116, the power of spiritual warfare. Isaiah 41, 15. Behold, I will make thee a new sharp threshing instrument, having teeth. Thou shalt thresh the mountains and beat them small, and thou shalt make the hills as chaff. Spiritual warfare. Ephesians 6, 10 to 18. I know you were waiting for that, those of you that are mature veteran Christians. Finally, my brethren, be strong in the Lord and in the power of his might. Put on the whole armor of God that you may be able to stand against the wiles of the devil. For we wrestle not against flesh and blood, but against principalities, against powers, against rulers of the darkness of this world, against spiritual wickedness in high places. Wherefore, take unto you the whole armor of God that you may be able to withstand in the evil days, having done all to stand. Stand therefore, having your loins girded about with truth, having on the breastplate of righteousness, your feet shod with the preparation of the gospel of peace. Above all, take the shield of faith, wherewith ye shall be able to quench the fiery darts of the wicked, and take the helmet of salvation and the sword of the Spirit, which is the word of God, praying always with all prayer and supplication in the Spirit, and watching thereunto with all perseverance and supplications for all the saints. There's a lot of dimensions of prayers that are there and a lot of tools that you can use in spiritual warfare. It's not just spiritual warfare, but it talks about you praying in the Spirit, the prayer of supplication, and it talks about the prayer using the Word of God. There's so much that's here that we should persevere, but it also talks about watching. And we'll really delve into the whole idea of the power of spiritual warfare. And if you want more books on that particular topic, there's the Rules of Engagement, Commanding Your Morning, When Kingdoms Clash, The Prayer Warrior's Way. These are all of the books that you can order on Amazon.com. Number 118, I believe that, no, 117 that we are on is the power of stewardship. Luke 16, 1 to 10, the power of stewardship. And he said unto his disciples, there was a certain rich man which had a steward, and the same was accused unto him that he had wasted his goods. And he called him and said unto him, how is it that I hear this of thee? Give an account
of thy stewardship, for thou mayest be no longer a steward. Then the steward said within himself, what shall I do? For my Lord taketh away from me the stewardship. I cannot dig to beg. I am ashamed. I am resolved what to do, that when I am put out of the stewardship, they may receive me into their houses. So he called every one of his Lord's debtor unto him and said unto the first, how much owest thou unto my Lord? And he said, 100 measures of oil. And he said unto him, take thy bill, sit down quickly, write 50. Then said he to another, how much owest thou? And he said, 100 measures of wheat. And he said unto him, take thy bill and write 80. And the Lord commended the unjust steward because he had done wisely. For the children of this world are in their generation wiser than the children of light. And I say unto you, make to yourselves friends of the mammon of the unrighteous, that when you fail, they may receive you into everlasting habitation. He that is faithful in that which is least is faithful also in much. And he that is unjust in least is unjust in much. This is the parable of stewardship, Luke 16, verses 1 to 10. Number 118, the power to succeed. The power to succeed. This is Joshua chapter 1, verse 8. This book of the law shall not depart out of your mouth, but thou shalt meditate therein day and night, that thou mayest observe to do according to all that is written therein. For then thou shalt make thy way prosperous, and thou shalt have good success. So this is all about succeeding in life. Succeeding in life requires the obedience to the word of God, but also to act intentionally. Number 119, the power of supernatural kingdom living. Luke 17, 20-21. And when he had demanded of the Pharisees when the kingdom of God should come, he answered them and said, the kingdom of God cometh not with observation, neither shall they say, lo here or lo there, for behold, the kingdom of God is within. Then 120, number 120, the power, the realm of power, the dimensions of power that we're talking about. Number 120, the power of work, the power of work. And the Lord shall open unto thee his good treasure, the heaven to give the rain unto the land in his season, and to bless all the works of thy hand. And thou shalt lend unto many nations, thou shalt not borrow. Deuteronomy 28 and 12, Galatians 6, 4-5, but let every man prove his own work, and then shall he have rejoicing in himself alone and not in another, for every man shall bear his own burden. And then we know 2 Thessalonians very well, chapter number 3, verse number 10. For even when we were with you, this we commanded you, that if any would not work, neither should they eat. If you don't work, you shouldn't eat. And then we move to number 121, number 121, and we're getting there. The power of the gospel. How can we forget about the power of the gospel? Romans 1:16, for I am not ashamed of the gospel of Christ, for it's the power of God unto salvation to everyone that believe, to the Jew first and also to the Greek. Number 122, the power of the Holy Spirit. 1 Corinthians 2, verses 4-5. And my speech and my preaching was not with enticing words of man's wisdom, but in demonstration of the Spirit and of power, that your faith should not stand in the wisdom of man, but in the power of God. In the power of God. And then we read also in the book of Acts, chapter 10, verse 38, how God anointed Jesus of Nazareth with the Holy Ghost and with power, who went about doing good and healing all that was oppressed of the devil, for God was with him. Number 123, the power of the mind. I think I did the power of the mind already. Romans 12, 1-2. The power of the mind. I beseech you, therefore, brethren, by the mercies of God, that you present your bodies a living sacrifice, wholly acceptable unto God, which is your reasonable service. Be not conformed to this world, but be you transformed by the renewing of your mind. And I believe that particular one was a duplication of one of the ones that we said
a lot earlier, speaking about the power of our mind. And I'm hoping that as we go through these realms of power, you are taking note, you're writing your notes, you're learning how, you know, valuable it is for us to go through each one of these things before we actually teach you each one of the realms of power, but the power of the mind. And then there's the power of the kingdom of God, 1 Corinthians 4:20. For the kingdom of God is not in word, but in power. And number 125, the power of lifelong learning. 2 Timothy 4:13. Paul is in prison and he sent a message to Timothy. He said, bring the cloak that I left at Troas with Carpus. When thou comest, bring with thee and the books, but especially the parchment. He was a lifelong learner. Deuteronomy 17:19-20. It shall be with him, and he shall read therein all the days of his life. He shall read therein all the days of his life. The power of lifelong learning. Isaiah 1:17. Learn to do well. This is all about learning. Titus 3:14. And let ours also learn to maintain good works for necessary uses, that they be not unfruitful. Number 126, the power of persistence. Never, ever, ever give up. Philippians 3:14-15. I press toward the mark for the prize of the high calling of God in Christ Jesus. Let us therefore, as many as be perfect, be thus minded. And if anything you be otherwise minded, God shall reveal even this unto you. Number 127, the power of the question, the power of the question. Matthew 7:7-8, ask and it shall be given you. Seek and ye shall find. Knock and it shall be opened unto you. For everyone that asks receives, and he that seeketh findeth, and to him that knocketh it shall be opened. The power of the question, ask and it shall be given you. Number 128, the power of the spoken word. The Bible said in Proverbs 18:21, death and life are in the power of the tongue, and they that love it shall eat the fruit thereof. The power of the spoken word. Number 129, I hope I'm not moving too fast, but number 129, the power of the supernatural. This is unexplainable strength and power that defies human understanding, education, and natural ability. This is the power of the supernatural, where you're able to live in the realm of the supernatural. Zechariah 4:5-7. And in verse number 6, it says, then he answered and spake unto me, saying, this is the word of the Lord unto Zerubbabel, saying, not by might nor by power, but by my spirit, saith the Lord. It's supernatural. Number 130, the power of the tithe. Deuteronomy 14:22-23. Thou shalt truly tithe all the increase of thy seed that the field bring forth year by year, and thou shalt eat before the Lord thy God in the place which he shall choose to place his name there, the tithe of the corn, of the wine, of thine oil, of the firstlings of thy herds, of thy flocks, that thou mayest learn to fear the Lord thy God always. Number 131, the power of temperance. Galatians 5:22-23, but the fruit of the Spirit is love, joy, peace, long-suffering, gentleness, goodness, faith, meekness, temperance. Against such there is no law. Number 132, the power of the word of God. Isaiah 55:8-11. Again, Isaiah 55:8-11, the power of the word of God. For my thoughts are not your thoughts, neither are my ways your ways, saith the Lord. For as the heavens are higher than the earth, so are my ways higher than your ways, and my thoughts than your thoughts. For as the rain cometh down and the snow from heaven, and returneth not thither, but watereth the earth, and maketh it to bring forth and bud, that it may give seed to the sower and bread to the eater, so shall my word be that goeth forth out of my mouth. It shall not return unto me void, but it shall accomplish that which I please,
and it shall prosper in the thing whereto I sent it. The power of the word of God, Isaiah 55, 8 to 11, Hebrews 4 and 12. For the word of God is quick and powerful, sharper than an two-edged sword, piercing even to the dividing asunder of the soul and the spirit, of the joints and the marrow, and is a discerner of the thoughts and intents of the heart. Number 133, the power of time. And I want to remind you, we are just doing an outline. We're not teaching on any individual realm of power yet, but we plan to in the days to come. The power of time. Ecclesiastes 3, 1 to 13, to everything, there's a season, a time for every purpose under the heaven. And then the final, the Bible said that he makes all things beautiful. Verse number 11, he made all things beautiful in his time. Also, he has set the world in their hearts so that no man can find out the work that God maketh from the beginning, beginning to the end. But if you would read straight from verse number 1 to verse number 13, all of that in between tells you about time, divine timing, and being the importance of being synchronized to divine timetables. Number 134, the power of tranquility, the power of tranquility. Isaiah 30, verse 15. For thus saith the Lord God, the Holy One of Israel, in returning and rest shall you be saved, in quietness and confidence shall be your strength, and you would not. So the power of tranquility, we want a tranquil, peaceful environment to live in. Isaiah 30 and 15. We want peace in our home. We want peace in our relationships. We want peace in the streets. We want peace in our heart. We want peace. We want it to be tranquil. We call it chilled. Everybody chilling out. Today, everybody around me is chilled. There's a sense of tranquility that is in our environment. Number 135, the power of vision. Habakkuk 2, 2 and 3. You knew I was going there. Habakkuk 2, 2 and 3. And the Lord answered me and said, write the vision, make it plain upon the tables, that he may run that readeth it. For the vision is yet for an appointed time, but at the end it shall speak and not lie. Though it tarry, wait for it, because it will surely come. It will not tarry. 136, number 136, the power of wisdom. Proverbs 5, 5 to 9. Get wisdom, get understanding, forget it not, neither decline from the words of my mouth. Forsake her not, she shall preserve thee. Love her, and she shall keep thee. Wisdom is the principal thing. Therefore, get wisdom with all thy getting, get understanding. Exalt her, and she will promote thee. She will bring thee into honor. And when thou dost embrace her, she shall give to thy head ornaments of grace and a crown of glory shall she deliver to thee. Number 136, the power of worship. Matthew 4 and 10, thou shalt worship the Lord thy God, and him only shalt thou serve. John 4, 23 to 24, but the hour cometh, now is, when true worshipers shall worship the Father in spirit and in truth, for the Father seeketh such to worship him. God is a spirit, and they that worship him must worship him in spirit and in truth. I have a whole teaching on worship and praise, and a whole certificate teaching in worship and praise, which is a part of Kingdom School of Ministry. Number 138, and I want to keep it moving. I'm tempted to teach each one of these sections, but this is basically just an outline for you, and I'm just reminding you that we will do a thorough teaching, excavating each one of these realms of power. 138, the power over sickness, each one of these realms of power. 138, the power over sickness and disease. And the Lord will take away

Timothy 1:7. For God hath not given us the spirit of fear, but of power, of love, and soundness of mind. Number 140, the power to bounce back, or bounce back power. Again, this is Job 42:10-14. God gave him bounce back power. The Bible said the Lord turned the captivity of Job when he prayed for his friends. Also, the Lord gave Job twice as much as he had before. He had bounce back power. And in your own time, you can go and read Job 42 verses 10 to 14. Now, bounce back power is one thing, but 141 is comeback power, or the power to come back. 1 Samuel 31:8, and you could read it in your own time, where David asks the Lord. He, you know, wins a battle. He goes back, and his city is just ravaged. His village is ravaged. And he asks God a question: shall I pursue after this troop? Shall I overtake them? And he answered, pursue, for thou shalt surely overtake them, and without fail recover all. And so this is comeback. You're going to recover all. Number 142, the power to get wealth. The power to get wealth. Deuteronomy 8:18, but thou shalt remember the Lord thy God, for it is he that giveth thee power to get wealth, that he may establish his covenant, which he sware unto his fathers, as it is this day. Number 143, the power to overcome temptation. One of my favorite scriptures, 1 Corinthians 10:13, there is no temptation taking you but such as is common to man. But God is faithful, who will not suffer you to be tempted above that which you are able, but will, with the temptation, make a way of escape that you may be able to bear it. This is 1 Corinthians 10:13. The next one, this is number 144, the power to overcome the world. 1 John 5:4-5, for whosoever is born of God overcometh the world. And this is the victory that overcometh the world, even our faith. Who is he that overcometh the world, but he that believeth that Jesus is the Son of God? This is 1 John 5:4-5. Number 145, the power to perform miracles. Acts 6:8. Stephen, full of faith and power, did great wonders and miracles amongst the people. Acts 15:12. Then all the multitudes kept silence and gave audience to Barnabas and Paul, declaring what miracles and wonders God had wrought amongst the Gentiles by them. Number 146, the power to progress. You are not stuck. God is giving you the power to progress. Isaiah 43:18. Remember not the former things, nor consider the things of old. Psalm 32:8. I will instruct you and teach you in the way you should go. I will counsel you with my eye upon you. 2 Corinthians 5:17. Therefore, if any man be in Christ, he's a new creature. All things are passed away. Behold, all things are come new. Proverbs 4:25. Let your eyes look directly forward and your gaze be straight before you. So God is going to give you the ability to progress. You're not going to be stuck. Number 147, the power to prosper. Job 37:11. If they obey and serve him, they shall spend their days in prosperity and their years in pleasure. Number 148, the power to seize opportunities. Galatians 6:10. As we have therefore opportunity, let us do good unto all men, especially unto them who are in the household of faith. That number 149, the power to succeed, Joshua 1:8. This book of the law shall not depart out of your mouth, but thou shalt meditate therein day and night. Thou shalt observe to do according to all that is written therein. For then shalt thou make thy way prosperous, and then shalt thou have good success. Joshua 1:8. And then number 150. I love this. The power to win. Philippians 3:8. Yea, doubtlessly, and I count all things but loss for the excellence.

mercy of the knowledge of Christ Jesus my Lord, for whom I have suffered the loss of all things and do count them but dung, that I may win Christ. So you are right on the brink of your next. And even though for many people it may feel scary, it may feel uncertain, it may feel impossible, but once you understand that you've got this amazing access to power on demand, I believe that the next 10 years of your life are going to be your greatest years ever. You are not only going to begin, you're going to end strong. Because not only are you in a kingdom of power, the kingdom of power is within you. God bless.

0: Jesus spoke to them again in parables, saying,
1: "The kingdom of heaven is like a king who prepared a wedding banquet for his son. He sent his servants to those who had been invited to the banquet to tell them to come, but they refused to come. Then he sent some more servants and said, 'Tell those who have been invited that I have prepared my dinner. My oxen and fattened cattle have been butchered, and everything is ready. Come to the wedding banquet.' But they paid no attention and went off, one to his field, another to his business. The rest seized his servants, mistreated them, and killed them. The king was enraged. He sent his army and destroyed those murderers and burned their city. Then he said to his servants, 'The wedding banquet is ready, but those I invited did not deserve to come. Go to the street corners and invite to the banquet anyone you find.' So the servants went out into the streets and gathered all the people they could find, the bad as well as the good, and the wedding hall was filled with guests. But when the king came in to see the guests, he noticed a man there who was not wearing wedding clothes. 'Friend,' he asked, 'how did you get in here without wedding clothes?' The man was speechless. Then the king told the attendants, 'Tie him hand and foot and throw him outside into the darkness, where there will be weeping and gnashing of teeth. For many are invited, but few are chosen.'"
0: Then the Pharisees went out and laid plans to trap him in his words. They sent their disciples to him along with the Herodians.
2: "Teacher," they said, "we know that you are a man of integrity and that you teach the way of God in accordance with the truth. You aren't swayed by others because you pay no attention to who they are. Tell us then, what is your opinion? Is it right to pay the imperial tax to Caesar or not?"
0: But Jesus, knowing their evil intent, said,
1: "You hypocrites, why are you trying to trap me? Show me the coin used for paying the tax."
0: They brought him a denarius, and he asked them,
1: "Whose image is this, and whose inscription?"
3: "Caesar's,"
0: they replied. Then he said to them,
1: "Give back to Caesar what is Caesar's, and to God what is God's."
0: When they heard this, they were amazed. So they left him and went away. That same day, the Sadducees, who say there is no resurrection, came to him with a question.
4: "Teacher,"
0: they said,
4: "Moses told us that if a man dies without having children, his brother must marry the widow and raise up offspring for him. Now there were seven brothers among us. The first one married and died, and since he had no children, he left his wife to his brother. The same thing happened to the second and third brother, right on down to the seventh. Finally, the woman died. Now then, at the resurrection, whose wife will she be of the seven, since all of them are married to her?"
0: Jesus replied,
1: "You are in error, because you do not know the scriptures or the power of God. At the resurrection, people will neither marry nor be given in marriage. They will be like the angels in heaven. But about the resurrection of the dead, have you not read what God said to you? 'I am the God of Abraham, the God of Isaac, and the God of Jacob. He is not the God of the dead, but of the living.'"
0: When the crowds heard this, they were astonished at his teachings. Hearing that Jesus had silenced the Sadducees, the Pharisees got together. One of them, an expert in the law, tested him with this question.
2: "Teacher, which is the greatest commandment in the law?"
0: Jesus replied,
1: "Love the Lord your God with all your heart and with all your soul and with all your mind. This is the first and greatest commandment. And the second is like it. Love your neighbor as yourself. All the law and the prophets hang on these two commandments."
0: While the Pharisees were gathered together, Jesus asked them,
1: "What do you think about the Messiah? Whose son is he?"
5: "The son of David,"
0: they replied. He said to them,
1: "How is it then that David, speaking by the Spirit, calls him Lord? For he says, 'The Lord said to my Lord, sit at my right hand until I put your enemies under your feet.' If then David calls him Lord, how can he be his son?"
0: No one could say a word in reply. And from that day on, no one dared to ask him any more questions.

Father, in the name of Jesus, the author and finisher of my faith, I arise to establish my legal right and dominion over this region and over every territory which you have given me jurisdictional authority. According to Daniel 9 and 4, you are the only great and dreadful God, keeping the covenant and mercy to them that love you and to them that keep your commandments. I appeal to the God who said in 2 Chronicles 7, 13 to 16, if I shut up heaven that there be no rain, if I command the locusts to devour the land, or if I send pestilence amongst my people, if my people which are called by my name shall humble themselves and pray and seek my face and turn from their wicked ways, then will I hear from heaven, and I will forgive their sin. I will heal their land. Now mine eyes shall be open, and my ears attend unto their prayer that is made into this place. For now have I chosen and sanctified this house, that my name may be there forever, and mine eyes and my heart shall be perpetually there. I declare that this place is sanctified. I present my body as a living sacrifice by the shed blood of Jesus Christ, my Savior and Redeemer. Make these prayers holy and acceptable unto you. I confess my sins and the sins of our fathers. Let grace and mercy prevail over us. I declare I have a free passage for my prayers to ascend into the realm of the supernatural and will not be earthbound. I come into agreement with the supreme good of heaven. I am seated in heavenly places with Christ Jesus. Therefore, war from this plane and realm. I declare that the anointing of God breaks every yoke. Open every portal and assign angels to reinforce me as I advance into new levels, new dimensions, new realms and territories. Let there be a breakthrough in the heavens. I tap into apostolic and prophetic veins. I shatter glass ceilings. I smash spiritual bars and iron membranes. I declare a breakthrough atmosphere is established. I recalibrate the spiritual climate and decree that every bit of lukewarmness must be replaced with the fire and the zeal of God. Baptize me with the Holy Ghost and with fire. Let there be fire in my mouth as I advance in this prayer. I take authority over demonic satanic atmospheres and climates created by cultic activities, destiny-altering images, incantations, ill-spoken words, witchcraft, hostile environments, fear, terrorism, racial, ethnic,

shift, cultural climate shift, educational climate shift, political climate shift, ecclesiastical climate shift. I command that the atmosphere must be filled with the glory of God. Father, fill the atmosphere, fill the environment with your glory. I alter this environment and declare it is now suitable for my ministry to thrive, my relationships

miracles to occur. I war in the name of Jesus and by his shed blood, which is the shed blood of the Lamb that was slain before the foundations of the world. By him,

works of darkness is destroyed. I decree every curse over my life is reversed. I break through prevailing and sustaining powers of darkness over this region in the name of Jesus. I arrest every demonic spirit through your word. Empower the angelic host to war on my behalf. I resist territorial strongholds. I sever ego entanglements. Open the gates of psychological prisons and deliver us from the spirits of shame, embarrassment, harassment, iniquity. Deliver us from the spirit of

ancient, demonic restrictions, cultural entrenchments, cultic strongholds, bewitchment, traditions, antichrist cultural environments. Free me from limitations, handicaps, impediments. I refuse to be marginalized, stigmatized, immobilized, terrorized, characterized, criticized, tolerated, censored, misjudged, mishandled, mismanagement. I wear a cloak of favor. I disengage demonic triggers and psychological buttons. I short circuit them. I am non-responsive to demonic depression. I establish my superior authority over this region by the blood, the word, by the spirit of God. For this region, I remind you that the Son of God was made manifest that he would destroy the works of the devil. I decree that the works of the devil are destroyed. It is destroyed over this region. It is destroyed over my neighborhood. It is destroyed over my body, over my family, over my children, over my loved ones, over my ministry, over my pastor, over my doctor and lawyer, over my government. The evil works of the devil is destroyed. I declare and decree.

die prematurely and dry up because of satanic activities are quickened and come to life. I declare that the pieces of my destiny and financial, ministerial, relational puzzle, it comes together. My life comes together. I decree, hallelujah, that my money is coming together. My business is coming together. My relationships are coming together. My family is coming together. The body of Christ is coming together. My ministry is coming together. My marriage, my family are coming together. My budget is coming together. Our governments are coming together. Our leadership

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Let it rain. Spirit of God, usher us into times of repression that you promise will come from the presence of God. I decree and declare that there shall be no more demonic droughts, no more demonic dryness,

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In the name of Jesus and in the power of the Most High God, I shatter barriers, blockages, barricades, and boulders. I declare that I am advancing, hallelujah, according, hallelujah, to the purposes and the plans of God. Hallelujah, the cause of Christ is advancing in this region and in every region. I am promoting and proclaiming that Jesus Christ is Lord of Lords and King.

fire. He is God. We decree that the fire of the Lord destroys every altar. We command that the powers of the enemy be broken over our life, be broken over our ministry, be broken over our home, be broken over our mind, be broken over our relationships. They are broken over our body, over our life, over our children, over our marriage, over our spouse, over our business, over our practices. We decree and declare, hallelujah, that evil has no control, hallelujah, over our lives anymore. We break free of evil control, hallelujah, of the enemy. We break free over patterns, fetishes, charms, amulets, good luck pieces, talisman, chains, stop bondages, incantations, addictions, generational curses, spirits of inheritance, debt, poverty, apathy, hopelessness, abuse, helplessness, prayerlessness. We decree and declare they are destroyed wherever and whatever the witches, the warlocks, the sorcerers, the psychics, the religious manipulators are using as points of contact to release curses, be it pictures, clothing, strands of hair, personal items, garments, bones, dust, blood, voodoo dolls, altars, amulets, bones, water, brews, mixes, whatever it is, I command it to be disintegrated in Jesus' name. Hallelujah. We interrupt lines.

broken. We command every stronghold to be broken. We take authority over the spirits of doubt, enmeshment, entanglement, fear, terror, confusion, unbelief, intimidation, sin, iniquity. We release ourselves from the stronghold of the enemy and over dark spiritual forces which bombard our mind. Father, in the name of Jesus, as we stand to pray, we break through the strongholds of the enemy by the hand of God, the finger of God, the word of God, the blood of Jesus Christ, the power of the Holy Spirit, the anointing of God. Hallelujah, by apostolic interventions, angelic assistance. Father, we arise in the spirit of Zerubbabel, hallelujah, and Elijah, and speak grace, grace to the mountains and their diabolical altars. Father, cause them to be destroyed by your fire. We establish the lordship of Christ over this region. I declare that their powers are made impotent over this region. I declare according to Isaiah 9:6-7, for unto us a child is born, unto us

order it and to establish it with judgment, and with judgment from henceforth for even evermore. The zeal of the Lord of hosts will perform this. Lift up your head, O ye gates. Be lifted up, ye everlasting door, and the King of glory shall come in. I remind you once again, hallelujah, that the zeal of the Lord shall perform this. Hallelujah, there is none like my God. There is none that is powerful, hallelujah, as my God. He is Jehovah Gabora. Father, we worship you. We praise you. We have not bowed our knees to any other God. Father, there is no other God like Jehovah. Father, we take authority over the prince of the power of the air and establish our superior authority over this region in Jesus' name. Bring to an end satanic oppression, satanic opposition, false burdens. In your wrath, scatter the activities of our enemies, and in your scorn, orchestrate their division. We decree and declare that our mind is free of any and all strongholds. Whom the sun sets free is free indeed. We command the heavens to be open. Father, clear the paths and rid supernatural highways of every satanic barricade that will hinder our prayers. Hallelujah, we arrest, hallelujah, in the name of Jesus, those entities that are responsible for demonic trafficking, and prohibit further interference and interruption and interception. I put prophetic and apostolic pressure upon heaven. I command every demonic portal to be open. Gates of brass, bars of iron, be open. Father, close every satanic portal. Give the enemy no access to the regions that are off limits. Let there be no demonic and satanic encroachment. As I advance, I decree and declare that every stronghold over this region is broken from off of my mind. I decree and declare that the log jams in my mind are cleared, giving the Holy Spirit unrestricted, unhindered access to my mind, soul, and spirit. I decree that there will be no demonic hijacking of supernatural insight, prophetic revelations, witty ideas, and creative inventions. Divine inspiration and wisdom now flows freely. In the name of Jesus, every mountain must be made low. Every valley must be brought up. Every crooked place must be made straight, so that I now advance on a level playing field with wisdom, strategies, and divine tactics made available to me upon demand. I decree that spiritual mountains, relational mountains, political mountains, you must be moved. I break through that which is insurmountable and impenetrable. I break through impenetrable walls and barricades into the realm of the miraculous, into the realm of the supernatural, into the realm of increase, abundance, prosperity.

I possess my possession. I take authority over issues originating from the camp of the enemy. I decree a divine sudden intervention and miracles. I command every situation and circumstance to come into divine alignment in the name of Jesus. I reverse every curse. I excavate and unearth demonic seeds illegally planted in my mind, my soul.

of morality. I resist and avoid and refuse all abortive activities. I carry full term. I break out of demonic limitations and prisons. Doors of brass, bars of iron, speak blown into smithereens by the urocleted winds of the spirit. I choose to break out of limiting situations. I break

my peace, my joy, my happiness, hallelujah, my health, hallelujah, I release it in the name of Jesus from being controlled by demonic forces. I break out of confinements. I break out of barriers, limitations in the name of Jesus. I break free from psychological bondage, emotional bondage, physical bondage, sexual bondage, spiritual bondage, financial bondage, bondage that is created by substance, organizational bondage, ego entanglement, demonic sorority and fraternities in the name of Jesus. Everyone who is plotting my demise, who secretly harbors resentment of my success, I free your mind and soul from this stronghold. I demand you let me go. Release me from your heart. Release me from your soul and mind. I decree and declare whom the Son sets free is free indeed. If I have inadvertently hurt or disappointed anyone, Father, free me from the stronghold of offense, unforgiveness, bitterness, hatred, and indifference. I repent of my ignorance and immaturity. Do not allow my past to negatively affect my future. I break free of unrealistic expectations, psychological prisons, super

Today is the dawning of a new day. I cancel every demonic, psychological, emotional resentment of my success. I free your mind and soul from this stronghold. I demand you let me go. Release me from your heart. Release me from your soul and mind. I decree and declare whom the Son sets free is free indeed. If I have inadvertently hurt or disappointed anyone, Father, free me from the stronghold of offense, unforgiveness, bitterness, hatred, and indifference. I repent of my ignorance and immaturity. Do not allow my past to negatively affect my future. I break free of unrealistic expectations, psychological prisons, super

my true identity. I decree that today is the dawning of a new day. I cancel every demonic, psychological, emotional, financial debt. By the blood of Jesus Christ, redeem my soul and the soul of my loved ones, employees, ministries, business, governments, etc. From satanic markets. Free me from the spirit of Judas. Friends, loved ones, colleagues, associates, business partners, and employees, and all those who have sold me out. Free me from them. Hallelujah, Father, I decree and declare. Hallelujah, I am liberated.

I decree that my soul is delivered and ransomed by the blood of Jesus. Hallelujah. From satanic markets and the power of the six regions of the underworld. My soul shall not be held hostage. It shall not be besieged. I break free from the snare of the fowler. I mount up with wings of an eagle. I employ and apply the blood of Jesus Christ, which has ransomed everything concerning my life and destiny and purpose. I have been ransomed. My family has been ransomed. My future has been ransomed. My finances have been ransomed. I secure my future and destiny in Christ Jesus. I secure the future of my loved ones, my ministry and community in Christ. I secure the future of my siblings, my children, my grandchildren, godchildren, nieces, nephews, aunties, uncles, cousins, parents, grandparents, in-laws, and outlaws. In Jesus' name, redeem their soul from the powers of the underworld. I declare and decree that they shall not become victims of fornication, prostitution, pornography, or gang violence. They shall not beg to eat. They shall not experience homelessness, helplessness. They shall not die prematurely or from addictions. They shall not become a statistic. They shall not drop out of school. They shall not be seduced from the love of God. Remove their souls from out of satanic markets and prisons. Remove the sentence of death from their lives and superimpose the spirit of life in Christ Jesus over the spirit of death. I veto and reverse the curse within our bloodline. Hallelujah. We decree and declare our family is delivered. We break free from the bondages associated with family idols, word curses, witchcraft prayers, blood sacrifices, ill wishes, demonically arranged marriages, brides of Satan, astrology, astrological signs, deviling in the dark arts, Ouija boards, juju, voodoo, astrological projections, seances, tarot cards, hallelujah, tea leaf reading, palm reading. In the name of Jesus, we decree and declare that our family is free, hallelujah, from the dark arts, in the name of Jesus, from Santeria, hallelujah, and from every kind of satanic activities, in the name of Jesus. I thank you, God, hallelujah, that you, hallelujah, are delivering us, hallelujah, every single day, Father, in the name of Jesus, and by the blood of Christ, we reverse the effects of demonic injections, hexes, spells, hallelujah, and deposits placed in our foods, vitamins, waters, hallelujah, prescriptions, hallelujah, reverse the effects of satanic implants that causes addictions, cellular mutations, disease proliferation, deformity, handicaps, abnormalities, disfigurations, hallelujah, paralysis, inabilities, dementia, lethargy, listlessness, insomnia, stunted growth and development, confusion, suppressed immune system, attention disorder, hyperactivity, bipolar disorder, incurable diseases, cancer, compromisation of organs, tumors, clots, aneurysms, handicapped birth defects, complications in childbirth, spontaneous abortion. We reverse it in the name of Jesus. Father, we repent of all covenants and contracts that we have made knowingly and unknowingly with demonic spirits. We repent of taking counsel from demonic spirits and satanic representatives. Father, we decree and declare, hallelujah, that the reproductive organs of our spirits, hallelujah, is free, hallelujah, from any kind of satanic penetration. Father, we repent for bowing our knees to idols, to antichrist cultural images, embracing doctrines of demons, accepting satanic ideological philosophies, religious heresies. Father, deliver us by your truth, for your word is truth. Forgive us of any and all misdemeanors, misunderstanding, malice, carnality, rationalization, indifference, hard-heartedness. Father, we decree and declare that the evil one has no place in us.

of the spirit over the weaknesses of our temperaments and the proclivities of our flesh. Hide us in your pavilion and your secret place of the Most High God. Lead us along the paths of righteousness for your name's sake. We decree and declare that we have integrity, and whom the Son sets free, I reiterate, is free indeed. According to Deuteronomy 32:13 and Job 29:6, make us to ride on the high places of the earth, to eat the increase of the fields, to suck the honey out of the rocks. Wash our steps with butter and cause the oil to flow out of the flinty rocks. We decree and declare that our past is past, and we press toward the mark of the high calling of God in Christ Jesus. Forgive us, Father, for carnality. Wash our minds of hidden agendas. We decree and declare that our feet have been loosed from the snare of the enemy, which causes bondages, immobility, and paralysis. Father, we decree and declare that we are free to advance, to fulfill our purpose, and to maximize our potential. We cannot be resisted, stopped, hindered, or prevented. Our territories are enlarged. We shall not be marginalized, ostracized, or held back in a cave. We shall not be held back, tolerated, beat down, broke down, bruised in pain, chained in hurt, anchored in bitterness, trapped in disbelief or depression. Hallelujah. We shall not be cheated of our inheritance, prevented from advancement and ascension. Heavenly Father, supernatural God, the God of Abraham, Isaac, and Jacob, the covenant-making, the covenant-keeping God, grant us the grace and courage and capacity to walk out of the old into the new. Sever all inappropriate and diabolical soul ties and entanglements. Grant us wisdom, insight, and instructions for renegotiating all covenant relationships. Reveal to us divinely open portals. Reveal to us your daily assignment, agendas, and timetables. Hallelujah, so that we can operate in a correct timing. Father, we are saying that there will be no spirit, no individual that would cause us to move out of the timing of the Lord. We are synchronized and syncopated to your divine timing and to your divine timetable. So, Father, in the name of Jesus and in the power and authority of the Holy Ghost, we break curses associated with idle words and actions. Extinguish satanic firebrands. Reverse diabolical cycles. Release us from unprofitable, bewitching relationships. 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We resist

and people that have lassoed us, restricted us, bound us, soiled us, deranged us, stained us, distracted us, controlled us. Deliver our souls from the mouth of the lion and the venom of the snake. Destroy the serpentine spirit with your fire. Even as you led the children of Israel through the great and terrible wilderness we're in, where fiery serpents and scorpions and drought, where there was no water, according to Luke 10, 19. Hallelujah, I take my place of authority and enforce it over serpentines and scorpions and declare and decree that even as you led the children of Israel through that great and terrible wilderness, wherein was fiery serpents, scorpions, and drought, where there was no water, according to Luke 10, 19. Father, we take our place of authority and enforce it over serpentines and scorpions and declare and decree that we shall not suffer any hurt. Hallelujah. We shake off every demonic attachment. Father, by your fire, draw out the serpentine spirit from its inconspicuous rocks. Hallelujah. Cause your fire to utterly destroy it. In the name of Jesus. Hallelujah. Father, we decree and declare, hallelujah, that we are free and that you are causing the anti-venomous power of the blood of Jesus Christ, hallelujah, to protect us, hallelujah, from the venomous activities of the serpentine spirit. Cause its venomous activities to be made impotent in our lives and the lives of our loved ones, associates, employees, ministerial colleagues, etc. Put a hook in the mouth of Leviathan. We know we cannot fight this power on our own. You are Jehovah Gabor, and in the name of Jesus, we call on you to destroy the effects that Satan has had on our communities, our cities, our countries, and nations. We cry out for every institution. Father, we prevail in prayer for the family, for marriage, for the church, for school, and for government. Free us from strongholds as we decree and declare. Our economies are free from recession and inflation. In the name of Jesus, we decree and declare our societies and communities are free from violence, unemployment, illiteracy, poverty, homelessness, rape, domestic violence, lawlessness, incest, terrorism, drug abuse, alcoholism, perversion, secularism.

racist, anti-Semitism, abortion, crimes of hate, ethnic cleansing, indifferences, and satanic stupors. Father, we decree and declare that our families are free from demonic domestic violence. Hallelujah. Covert and overt incest, dysfunction, hunger, lack, lying, shame, child abuse, neglect, and abandonment. Our marriages are free from cheating, adultery, spousal abuse, the breaking of covenants, divorce, emotional, physical, financial abandonment. 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Our churches are free from compromise, carnality, lukewarmness, worldliness, anti-Semitism, humanism, disunity, persecution, religious and denominationalism, from immorality and unethical dealing. Our governments are free from tyranny, dictatorship, coup d'etat, greed, underhandedness, thievery, cruelty, harshness, severity, insensitivity, bigotry, and bias. We declare and decree a just and moral government replaces tyrannical governance. We declare that those in high places and places of authority who mean us no good be replaced, hallelujah, by those that mean us good. Bring alignment to our government and worldly leaders. We know that the hand of the king, queens, presidents, vice presidents, premier, prime ministers are in the hands of the Lord. Save our world leaders and protect their minds and hearts from satanic oppressions and seductions. Give them wisdom to lead with verity and compassion as their companion. Give them moral and ethical cabinets. We pray for magistrates, governors, parliamentarians, senators. We pray for senators, city officials, congressmen, congresswomen, House of Representatives, Supreme Court, Justice of Peace, police, fireman, military, state legislation, federal and state government, school boards, city planners, politicians, policymakers. We cry out, hallelujah, for every system. In the name of Jesus, bring divine alignment to every facet of these systems. Environmental system, educational system, economic system, cultic system, hallelujah, defense system, spiritual system, medical system, entertainment system, technological system, governmental political system, astronomical system, scientific system. I decree and declare that our neighborhoods, our communities, our cities, our parishes, our counties, our countries shall arise and shine, for your light has come and the glory of the Lord has risen upon you. Hallelujah. You shall prosper and be in good economic health, even as the soul of these cities and communities and countries prospers. You shall obey the commands of God. You shall know the God of Abraham, Isaac, and Jacob. The wealth of the sea shall be converted and positively impact the GDP and GNP. You shall know Jehovah, hallelujah, that he is the true God. Your gates shall receive the wealth of nations. You shall be nourished and nourished by the breast of royalties. Instead of bronze, God will give you gold. Instead of stone, God will give you silver. Hallelujah. Violence shall no longer be heard in your land. Peace shall be your governor and righteousness your ruler. Hallelujah. Instead of stone, God will give you silver. You shall not experience ruin and destruction. Hallelujah.

adversities. The favor of the Lord shall come past thee like the waters of the sea. Your sons and daughters of your soil shall grow to be great world leaders, innovators, trailblazers, standard bearers of excellence, honesty, morality, integrity, credibility, righteousness, and ethical dealings. I sever the head of the boa constricting like forces that attempt to strangle, suffocate, stagnate, stifle, and crush. Let the sword of the spirit destroy the head of the cobra-like spirit, which strikes with its forked tongue and is responsible for mesmerization, seduction, terror, ego entanglement, manipulation, mind control, destiny-altering activity, root work, black magic, white magic, divination,

focus. Let the all-consuming fire of God destroy the python-like spirit that overwhelms, creates false burners, exasperates, swallows up.

released, our money to be released, our business to be released, our opportunity to be released, our riches to be released, our destiny to be released, our success to be released, our house to be released, our purpose to be released, our miracles, hallelujah, to be released in the name of Jesus. Release our blessing. Hallelujah, Father, we give you praise. Hallelujah, we know that you are hearing us even now. We just stop to release our praise. We give you glory. We give you honor, God, because we recognize that without

even as, hallelujah, there are many in the Bible, hallelujah, that raised their heart and their spirit, hallelujah, because they understood that, hallelujah, if you did not intervene, there would be no intervention, hallelujah, even as the children of Israel cried out to you, hallelujah, you sent them deliverers. Father, today we cry out to you, let them come out of the grave, let them come off of the wall, hallelujah, we call the sons of God forth, hallelujah, we command them to be released in the name of Jesus. Father, in the name of Jesus, release everything, hallelujah, that the enemy has illegally held up and held back. Let the power of the Holy Ghost and the power from on high destroy the rattler snake-like spirit which causes venomous contamination, malicious gossip. Let their tongues cleave to the roof of their mouth. Hallelujah, this spirit causes toxic and noxic relationships. It causes pain and discomfort. It causes confusion. It causes hemorrhaging of joy, peace, finances, natural and spiritual resources. Father, I decree and declare that there will be no more hemorrhaging. Our joy will not leak out. Our peace will not leak out. Our resources will not hemorrhage anymore. Bind up the wound. Father, we decree and declare that deterioration, disorientation, disillusionment, and devastation is destroyed. Every kind of fatality, hallelujah, that the spirit causes is reversed. Railings, allegations, abusive relationship, and death. I decree and declare, hallelujah, that this is reversed. We are freed. Our children are freed. Our loved ones are freed. We intervene right now through prayer. We intercept, hallelujah, the activities of

Hallelujah. We pull the cover off. We decree and declare that they are exposed. The camouflage of falsehood is exposed in the name of Jesus. Duplicity, fraudulent activities, disloyalty and deception. We destroy you by the power of God. We decree every weapon formed against us is impotent. Every trap constructed malfunction.

to its originator, double-poled. Every spiritual snake, wolf in sheep clothing, raven, vulture, leech, vampire is paralyzed in Jesus' name. Father, destroy the anacondite spirit. Deliver us from great waters, water spirits, spirits of the deep, spirits of the underworld. Father, we decree and declare we shall not be overwhelmed or drowned in sorrow, sadness, depression, helplessness, hopelessness, death, in the name of Jesus. Hallelujah, hallelujah, you set us free. Whom the Son sets free is free indeed. Father, we thank you, oh God. We are coming out, hallelujah. We are not losing our breath. We are not losing control. Father, you are in control of our lives. Hallelujah, hallelujah. We are like Job. We are saying, though you slay us, yet will we trust in you.

fading, hallelujah, before they hatch, destroy the vipers, hallelujah, like spirit, in the name of Jesus, we decree and declare, hallelujah, that even as it's nesting, hallelujah, and pestering, hallelujah, we decree that we will not, hallelujah, be harmed, hallelujah, by the spirit of Judas, Jezebel, Belial, Ahithophel, Absalom, Haman, Sembalat, Tobiah, Herod, Pharaoh, and Cain. Let the sword of my enemy pierce their own hearts when he bends his bow. Let

to set this spirit of Laban, which operates in the marketplace, be exposed. Clothe him with shame and dishonor as you cause me to triumph over him. I take authority over human spirits, which are being used as demonic hosts, hotels, and guest houses, whether they are friends, relatives, business partners, ministerial colleagues, associates, spiritual sons and daughters and proteges.

their diabolical assignments. Let evil inquiries, fault-finding missions, astral projections, and suggestions fail. Let evil inquiries, hallelujah, fault-finding, hallelujah, missions and projections, hallelujah, suggestions fail. Let them fail now in the name of Jesus. Father, we decree and declare, hallelujah, that your hand is stretched forth, hallelujah, causing the evil eyes of satanic surveillance and surveillance to be blinded. Destroy envious rivalry and competition. Break the backbones of conspiracy, tyranny, and treachery. Blind satanic watchers and those that fear through the use of astrological and cultic devices. Cause the ears of eavesdropping spirits to become deaf. We resist antagonistic spirits, ancient spirits, irritating spirits, irrational spirits, argumentative spirits, frustrating spirits, retaliatory spirits, provocative spirits, lying spirits, defying spirits, deceptive.

can be destroyed. Every abortive spirit, Philistine spirit, Amorite spirit, Pharaohic spirit is destroyed. We come against mind-numbing and controlling spirits and prohibit you from hijacking compelling thoughts emanating from the mind of Christ, divine insights and revelation, creative ideas, witty invention, wisdom, might, cutting edge, concepts, strategies, and tactics. Hallelujah. Those things that you prevent from flowing, I decree and declare that they shall flow. Our ideas shall flow. Our wisdom will flow. Our cutting edge concept will flow. We will be on the cutting edge and the competitive edge in our industry, in our field. In the name of Jesus, we blind satanic networks and alliances. Let their evil communication be confused and confound their minds. Divide their tongues and bring their plans to naught. Put to shame, hallelujah, them that seek our demise. In the name of Jesus, according to Psalm 69, 22 to 28, let their table become a snare before them. Overturn their tables. Overturn them. That which hath been for their welfare, let it become a trap. Let their eyes be darkened, that they see not, and make their loins continually to shake. Pour out your indignation upon them in the name of Jesus, and let their wrathful anger take hold of them. Let their habitation be desolate, and let none dwell in their tents. Let none dwell in their homes, their habitation, or palaces. Add iniquity unto their iniquity, and let them not come into thy righteousness. Let them be blotted out of the book of the living, and not be written with the righteous. I resist advancements to destroy my life, my influence, my ministry, my business, my prosperity, my relationships and opportunity. I break out of satanic bondage and resist bewitchment. Father, sever illegal spiritual attachments, covenant, contracts, obligations, vows. In the name of Jesus, I reverse satanic contaminations. Cause the blood of Jesus to purify and decontaminate my soul and spirit. In your name, I break free from every evil thought, psychic power, projections, suggestions, innuendos that have designed to discourage, mislead, derail, or confuse. Destroy evil spiritual transferences. Cancel illegal soul ties, ego entanglements. Unravel and sever ego entanglements. Hallelujah. Wash me and I shall be clean. Free me from satanic emotional manipulations. I nullify the spirit of sabotage, seduction, and deception. I shall not be undermined, underestimated, or undervalued. I nullify defamation of character through slander. I reverse bad reputation and stigmatization by association. I declare that all contaminations are eradicated by the blood of Jesus. I declare my name is associated with honesty, integrity, righteousness, holiness, uprightness, and purity. Frustrate and bring to naught the evil prognosticators. Father, reverse evil decrees. Disappoint those operating in the spirit of Haman as you overrule and veto diabolical originated legislations, policies, hallelujah, and regulations. Expose and disgrace the enemy in all their schemes, strategies, tactics, plots, plans, and devious ways. I put up a resistance. Let the fire of God destroy the activities of the enemy, those that have constructed satanic snares, demonic traps. Let their plans be thwarted and assignments frustrated. Unveil and expose evil collaborators and collaborations. Let those who have gathered be scattered, never to be regrouped again. Let their eyes be darkened, that they see not, their ears be blocked, that they hear not. Let them seek their sustenance out of desolate places. Stretch forth your hand against them and cover them with reproach, dishonor, and shame. Persecute them with a tempest of judgment and a storm of displeasure. Make them afraid of the errors by day and the terror by night. Arise, O God, and let your enemies be scattered. Close

blessings, to be frustrated, foiled, hindered from fulfilling their assignment. Let every prophetic word be manifested in their proper time and season. Hallelujah. Father, I reiterate, my times are in your hand. Let every and all demonic activities associated with financial hardship, failure, and setbacks be terminated. Father, paralyze that which hinders me from moving into greatness. Roll the rocks and boulders away that are blocking my financial, social, hallelujah, physical, and spiritual breakthroughs in the name of Jesus. Neutralize the effect of all satanic operations. Overthrow satanic tables of negotiation, consultation, and exchange. I declare every table is overthrown. Hallelujah. Destroy every evil device, strategy, and technology.

Under the gates of brass and the bars of iron, open my eyes and ears to the things of the spirit, overthrow and overrule the assignments of spirits that will cause spiritual blindness, deafness, hallelujah, and cause my voice to be muted. I lift up my voice like a trumpet in Zion to declare Jesus is Lord. I declare he rules and reigns over my life and this region. For this reason was the Son of God made manifest, that he would destroy the works of the enemy, pierce the darkness with the light of your presence, illumination, wisdom, insight, and power. Let not darkness comprehend, apprehend, or prevent it from fulfilling its assignment. I loose every strong man associated with spiritual blindness and inability to hear from your assignment, and bind you to a new assignment, and that is to become a part of the footstool of Jesus. I command prisons and walls to come down. I break through all anti-destiny, anti-purpose, anti-passion, anti-divine, anti-success, anti-prosperity, anti-Christ, demonic force. By you, God, I run through troops. By you, I leap over walls. Hallelujah. Into new realms of unlimited possibilities and opportunities. A realm which has no limits and no boundaries. Hallelujah. I break my way into a wealthy place. I tap into, thrive, prosper, and sustain in the realm of the supernatural. I decree and declare, in you I live, in you I breathe, in you I have my being. I live in my prophetic Goshen. Oh God, I decree that my spheres of influence are now enlarged. Every spirit that causes abortions and accidents, whether by waterway or highway or byway, I take authority over it now. I bind you by divine firewalls and smoke screens. I blind you by divine firewalls and smoke screens. I decree and declare that your satanic GPS systems malfunctions and irreparably destroyed. Every illegitimate activity, I arrest it in the name of Jesus and reverse your effects. Jehovah, you have given me authority over all the power of the enemy. The kingdom of heaven suffereth violence, and the violent take it by force. I therefore possess my possessions and take it by force. I declare according to Psalm 92, 8 and 14, that the Lord is the Most High forever. For lo, thy enemies, O Lord, for lo, thy enemies shall perish. All the workers of iniquity shall be scattered. But my horn shalt thou exalt like the horn of the unicorn. I shall be anointed with fresh oil. My eyes shall see my desire, and my eyes shall see my desire on my enemies, and my ears shall hear my desire of the wicked that shall rise up against me. The righteous shall flourish like the palm tree. He shall grow like a cedar in Lebanon. Those that be planted in the house of the Lord shall flourish in the courts of our God. They shall still bring forth fruit in old age, and they shall be fat and flourish. I declare that my times are in your hands. Therefore, I am released from demonic cycles, seasons, calendars, timetables. I am in sync, in season, in sequence. I activate good times and blessed moments and destroy the spirit which controls bad times, hard times, hallelujah, struggling times. Since my times are in your hand, I decree and declare that this year and the years to come shall be filled with mind-blowing supernatural occurrences that will bring me great joy. I dislodge, hallelujah, demonic anchors that keep me in old cycles. Cycles of poverty, hardship, lack, struggle, chronic sickness and diseases. I destroy these anchors now by the word, by the blood, and by the spirit. I am anchored in the Lord. I decree and declare that my struggle is over. I declare sudden surprises, supernatural increase, supreme delight in the Lord, sustainable glory, favor, wealth, riches, power, and influence. I am anointed for a season. All things have passed away. Behold, all things become new. With this anointing, I enter a new season and declare new seasons of strength, peace, wholeness, focus, prosperity, ministry, and glory. I declare that my head will never lack fresh oil. I increase in density, consistency, and potency. In the name of Jesus, I decree that this oil acts as a seal of approval upon my life. It endorses me, equips me, empowers me, makes room for me, cause me to live in the overflow, usher me into prophetic destiny and prominence through Jesus, in whom I have obtained an inheritance, being
being predestined according to the purpose of him who works all things according to the counsel of his will. I seal this prayer in the name of Jesus and by the power of his blood, the word and the spirit. Now unto him that is able to do the exceeding abundantly above all that I can ask or think according to the power that works in me. Hallelujah. In the name of Jesus Christ, I shall end this year and every year strong and start every new year empowered.

Go to the book of Genesis. When you start talking about Father, you got to go back to the beginning. Go back to the book of Genesis, chapter 49, verse 1 through 2, and then I'm going to drop down to 28 and 33 because I really want to deal with the framework. In between verse 2 and verse 28, Jacob is dealing with his family. But I want to deal with the framework with which he puts in context how he deals with his family for Father's Day. When you have it, say amen. And it reads thusly. And Jacob called unto his sons and said, gather together, gather yourselves together, that I may tell you that which shall befall you in the last days. Gather yourselves together and hear, ye sons of Jacob, and hearken unto Israel your father. Okay, now we're down in verse 28. After he gets through giving them their prophetic words, he closes out this way. He says, all these are the 12 tribes of Israel, and this is it that their father spake unto them and blessed them. Everyone according to his blessing, he blessed them. And he charged them. So he blessed them and then he charged them and said unto them, I am to be gathered unto my people. Bury me with my fathers in the cave that is in the field of Ephron the Hittite. In the cave that is in the field of Machpelah, which is before Mamre, in the land of Canaan, which Abraham brought with the field of Ephron the Hittite, for a possession of a burying place. He was ready for this. There they buried Abraham and Sarah, his wife. And there they buried Isaac and Rebekah, his parents. And there I buried Leah, my wife. That's where I want to be with my folks. The purchase of the field and of the cave that is therein was from the children of Heth. And when Jacob had made an end of commanding his sons, he gathered up his feet into the bed. He gathered up his feet into the bed and yielded up the ghost and was gathered unto his people. Can you say amen? That's some good stuff right there. I want to talk today from the subject, the legacy of fatherhood. The legacy of fatherhood. Say that with me. Yeah, fatherhood has a legacy, and it's a legacy that's very important that we cannot break. Spirit of the living God, fall fresh on us as we delve into your word today. Let the word be made flesh while it's being preached today. Let it give life to us, strength to us, nourishment to us, nutrition to us, and let it bless somebody today. In the name of Jesus, we pray. Somebody shout amen. You may be seated in the presence of the Lord. It is an interesting thing to note when we start talking about fathers, and I'm going to talk about fathers, and I admit I don't always do occasional message. I kind of preach whatever God gives me, whether it's the right day or not, but this just so happens that God has given me something about fathers that I want to share with you today that I think is important that will bless you. And my mind went back to an interview I heard Billy Graham do before he passed away. The national evangelist who traveled the world preaching the gospel and winning souls and was on television and did amazing things, filled out stadiums, did films, did things before I ever came along. He was doing just amazing things, incredible things for God. And as he became older, they asked him, did he have any regrets? And he said, if I had only one regret, it would only be that I didn't get to spend as much time with my children. Now, the man who shook the world and probably won more people to Jesus than anybody else in the world, the only regret he had was not that he be a better preacher, not that he get more engagements, not that he be a better speaker, not that he had more money, not that he had more recognition, not that he had more headlines, not that he be in more articles, but that he spent more time laying on the floor playing horsey with his kids, that he spent more time teaching them how to fish, that he spent more time letting them ride on his back. Now that seems crazy considering this man had the nation on his back, counseled kings and presidents, solved disputes, broke through yokes of political barriers and boundaries, and is probably one of the most revered preachers of his entire lifetime, probably without question. And in spite of all of that high, exotic, opulent, beautiful, amazing things that he did, it was the simple things that he missed the most, the joy
of fatherhood. Now, fatherhood must be important if he regretted it above all the amazing things he did. And yet today we find ourselves living in a time that we have a deficit of fathers. And I found out that we have a deficit of fathers in a myriad of categories. We have a deficit of fathers. We have fathers who abandon the job of being fathers. And we have fathers who are so busy making a living that they were present, but they were absent. And their way of fathering is by providing for their children. And it takes you a long time to realize, as it took me a long time, that while it is important that you provide, in fact, it's necessary that you provide, and sometimes we had to go away to provide, but your presence is important too. It's not just your present, it's also your presence. And a lot of times we as men do not value our presence as much as we do bringing presence. And we have a tendency to go for that which gives us the greatest response. But it takes you a while to recognize that what people really want, your wife, your spouse, if you got the right wife, and if you got the right spouse, if you got the right children, is that they value your presence more than they do your presence. And until you learn to agree with them about that, it just says something about how you see yourself. And it's just an area where you need to be healed to the point that you begin to say, I am enough. So let's start that by saying, I am enough. Now you must understand, when God, our heavenly Father, got ready to make somebody that looked like him, he made man. Now, when Jesus teaches his disciples to pray, the first words they utter is not, O El Shaddai, O Elohim, O Jehovah Rapha, Jehovah Sikanu and Rohi and Mana. No, he says, the first thing I want you to say to him is call him our Father. Because you have a relationship with him that sets you apart from people who know him casually or creatorially. You have a level of relationship with him that suggests intimacy. And I want you to take advantage of the fact that the ruler of the universe, the CEO of heaven, the King of Kings, the Lord of Lords, the mighty God, the Prince of Peace, is also your Father. Your Father is the boss. He's in charge of everything. He's got everything up under his control. If you're sick, he's a healer. If you're lost, he's a way maker. If you're stuck on one side, he's a bridge over troubled waters. Whatever you need him to be, whenever you need him to be, he's able to be that. And he's your Father. How cool is that? So God himself, who sat on the universe and made heaven his throne and earth his footstool, God himself, who created the evening and the morning and made the first day, God exists in eternity and created time and made the clock tick and the watch run and the day start and the night end. God, who spat out the seven seas and told them how far they could go, and when they went too far, pulled them back. That's your God. Who flung the stars into the sky and told them, stay where I put you, and put the sun out there and made it shine and made that day and made the earth spin around it and made that night. That's your daddy. Your daddy made the universe. Your daddy's in charge of everything. And you got clout because he's your father. You don't have to walk up to him like a visitor or a stranger. You don't have to walk up to him and hope you get accepted. You don't have to ring the doorbell at the house and wait on the maid to answer to the door to see if he's in the mood to see you today. You don't have to set an appointment. You don't have to do anything. You can just walk boldly in the house and walk right up to him and say, Abba, which means daddy, yo, what's up? I'm home. If you're not taking advantage of the fact that God is your father, shame on you, because he sees you as his child, and you can come boldly to the throne of grace and find grace to help in the time of need. And when God got ready to make his first son, his first made son, he created Adam out the dust of the earth with his own hand. Everything else he created with his mouth by speaking. But when it came to man, he formed him from the dust of the earth and breathed in him the breath of life. And that's when divinity met humanity. The divine breath of God blew into the humanity of a clay shell, and man became a living soul. He's too clay to be his father, but he is too divine to be the dirt. He is a mixture of divinity and humanity, the offspring of God, the counterpart of the divine and the supernatural. God breathed eternity into the temporal.
God breathed eternity into time and man became a living, the Hebrew word is nephesh. He became a living soul. He became aware of himself. He's not just like a plant who is alive but doesn't cry when you cut it because it's not aware of itself. It has life but it has no soul. Man has a soul. He has a soul. He is a spirit. He has a soul. He lives in a body and he became aware of himself and he became the image of his Father. Created in the image of God. God said to himself, let us make man. The word God there is Elohim. El being one God in a pluralistic way says to the counsel of himself, let us make man in our own likeness and in our own image after our own kind. In other words, let's have a baby that looks like us. So God didn't have to go out and get married. He didn't have to swipe left to find a girlfriend. He didn't need a date for the evening. He didn't need to get a mother, a surrogate mother to fill in for him. God all by himself, with himself, for himself, male enough to have the seed, female enough to have the womb, carried the man in the womb of his own mind, birthed him out of his head, and created man from the dust of the earth, and man became a living soul. Man became a living soul. He became a living nephesh, and he was so much like God. He was so much like God that when the first body got ready, the first person got ready to be made, Adam didn't need a wife to have a baby. In fact, the first birth that was ever done in the earth was not done by a woman. It was done by a man because the man was so much like his father that he didn't need anything outside of himself to create what was inside of himself. And God put him to sleep and he had a baby without a woman. He opened him up and did the first C-section and brought Eve out of Adam. And she looked at him and he said, whoa, look what came out of me. Okay. So when you're talking about Adam, you're talking about God's son. He's God's son. He's God's son. Now, Jesus is his only begotten son, but Adam is his first formed son. He formed him from the dust of the earth and breathed into him the breath of life, and he became a living soul. There are three times that we hear God talking about sons, actually four, that we hear God talking about sons. One, Adam is his son. And then he informs Pharaoh, I'm going to beat you until you turn my son loose because Israel is my son, my firstborn son. You remember that? He said, Israel is my son, and I'm going to show you why he said Israel is my son. God said Israel is my son because he had begotten Israel. He had formed Israel. I'm going to prove it to you. He waited until Abraham was an old man, and when Abraham's body could no longer produce a seed, God gave him a seed. And when God's seed hit Sarah's womb, it hit that old woman's womb, and it quickened her and made her cycle come back. She got pregnant and had a baby because the seed that hit her womb was Jesus. Wow. The seed that hit Sarah's womb was Jesus. Now, I know you're getting ready to throw me out the church for saying that, but why did Jesus come 42 generations later and say, I am the seed of Abraham? He said, I am the seed of Abraham. I am what got Sarah pregnant. I am what caused an old woman with wrinkled knees and saggy breasts to have a baby. I am so potent that I brought her womb back to life. I am so strong that when I hit her womb, I rebuke time. Since I made time, I control time. And when I hit her womb, I rebuke time and made her have a new time. And all of a sudden, an old woman starts having a baby because I am the seed of Abraham. That's why he says, I am the resurrection of life. Before he resurrected Adam, before he resurrected the widow of Nain, before he turned water into wine, he resurrected Sarah's dead womb, brought it back to life again. I'm preaching better than you talking. He brought it back to life again. And here this old woman is walking around town with her belly stuck out because God had touched her womb and brought it back to life. So you must understand then that Adam is his firstborn son. Israel is his firstborn son. Christ is his first and only begotten son. Because he's begotten from the womb of the dead. He's raised from the dead. Christ is his only begotten son. And then finally, the fourth, now, beloved, now are ye the sons of God. And it does not yet appear what ye shall be.
but ye shall see him as he is, and we shall be like him. All of this is about fatherhood. All of this is about fatherhood, and you can't talk about fatherhood without talking about image. Image. He's created in my image, in my likeness, and my image is my legacy. My image is my legacy. My legacy carries my genes, carries my images, carries my characteristics, carries my name, is my legacy. My legacy is what I leave. Okay. My prophecy is what I aspire to. My legacy is what I leave behind. What I leave in the world as evidence I was here. That's what it means to be a father, to leave somebody in the earth as a testimony that you were here. And how you shape that person and how you develop that person is the artistry of fatherhood. The conversations you have with them, the moments you let them see of you, the things you unveil of yourself. Being a father is the great apocalypse of masculinity. You do not allow your baby son to see up under your skirts. But throughout the course of life, you little by little, you unveil who you are as a man as they get older and older and they begin to understand things about you that you couldn't tell them when they were younger because it wasn't time yet. When they're early, you hide your skirts. Glory to God, because they're not ready enough to see you as you are. Ask Noah's sons what happens when you behold the Father ahead of time. The gradual unveiling of who you are as a man is something that happens over time. As you and your son go through life together, as he becomes a man, you begin to reveal yourself as a man so that he can see his likeness and you can see yours in each other when he's developed to the point that he begins to look like you. This is good. I want to describe it to you because we don't always get the benefit of seeing it. Even those of us that have a father don't always get to see it. We don't always get to see it act out in our lives. We don't always get to see it in our relationships because maybe my father's an alcoholic. Maybe my father's strung out on drugs. Maybe my father's on cocaine. Maybe my father's a cross-dresser. Maybe my father's decided not to be a father at all. Maybe my father never came home. And so the mirror is left without an image. And whatever passes by the image, the mirror reflects it. For in the absence of a fatherhood, anything that gets near a mirror, the mirror will reflect whatever is closest to it. If it's mama, it will reflect mama. If it's drug dealers, it will reflect drug dealers. If it's gang leaders, it will reflect gang leaders. If it's businessmen, it will reflect businessmen. If it's dirty white collar crimes, it will reflect whatever you put in front of it, because to be a son is an image, impressionable, and whatever gets closest to it, it will reflect. Are you hearing what I'm saying? So all of you who say that fathers don't matter, you need to change your philosophy on that, because fathers are very important, particularly for boys, because boys need something to reflect off of to figure out what am I supposed to be when I get here or there or elsewhere. That's very important to understand that. Now, I know that your child's father might not have been a good husband, but that doesn't always mean that he can't be a good father. Just like your being a good mother doesn't always make you a good wife. Those are two completely different, distinctive jobs. In a perfect world, you want to be good at both of them. Some of us are good at one of them, and some of us are good at none of them. And anytime a man is old enough to make a baby but not to raise a baby, somebody is going to suffer. Anytime you're old enough to put a ring on a finger but not old enough to be a husband, somebody's going to get hurt. And it is very difficult to go from adolescence to adulthood as a man and not leave a trail of blood somewhere behind you where you hurt somebody. A trail of blood for a woman in the Old Testament was a sign of her purity when she gave birth.
that the man penetrating the woman was a sign of them entering into covenant. In fact, the marriage was not considered legitimate until the couple brought out a bloody sheet as a sign that they had left a trail of blood. That was a sign of the authenticity of the marriage. The man broke the hymen. The woman provided the blood. The blood caused the covenant, and the covenant sealed the marriage. Now, there are not many bloody sheets left in the world today. Oh, y'all got quiet on me. I thought y'all was with me. There are not many bloody sheets left in the world today. I don't want to make you feel bad. I don't want to make you feel guilty. There are not many bloody sheets in the world today because there are not many men who are there to be the kinds of fathers that they're supposed to be. And in the absence of fatherhood, there are not many women who kept the blood reserved for somebody in covenant. So what we have today is a shadow of what God had in mind. It's just a mere image of what God had in mind. So the question emerges, can imperfect people develop a functional relationship? That's the question before us. That's the question, whether you want to talk about it or not talk about it, whether you live in a good neighborhood or bad neighborhood, whether you're a hood rat or whether you live in the suburbs or whether you got a house that's as long as a football field or whether you got a house that's on top of a garage, that is still the question. Money does not erase the question of relationship. Relationship is not something you pay for with a check. Relationship is not something you earn with degrees. Just because you have more degrees than a thermometer does not make you a good father. Just because you make a lot of money does not make you a good father. Y'all ain't with me today. Being a father has something to do with your ability to have a relationship skill of which the child can reflect and depend and grow and develop and understand himself in the light of the unique nuances that you bring to the relationship because you are not duplicating mama. But it's hard not to duplicate mama when the only father you ever saw was a woman. So when the only father you ever saw was a woman and then you go marry a woman, both of y'all are trying to give the kid the same thing. Because all you can give to the child is what you got. And if you didn't get any fatherhood, it's hard to give what you didn't get. Okay, we're going to get down to this. We ain't shouting today. We're going to get down into understanding what God is calling for when he starts talking about our father. Now you must understand that the pattern was perfect. The pattern was perfect because the first pattern was God. The pattern was perfect. But if you go to the material store and you pick out a pattern and you go buy some fabric, the pattern may be perfect, but if there's a flaw in the material, no matter how well you cut along the lines of the pattern, there's going to be a flaw in the dress, not because the pattern wasn't perfect, but there's a flaw in the material. This is the story. This is the gospel. That's what the gospel is, about a perfect pattern and a flawed material. That is John 3:16. That is the gospel message. That is the story with Adam and God. That is the story of the prodigal son. That is the story. That is your story. That is my story, that my pattern was perfect, but my garment was flawed. So what do you do when you have a flawed garment and you have a perfect pattern? You can drink it up, you can smoke it up, you can get high, you can avoid it, you can ignore it, you can discard it, you can say it doesn't matter, you can say I don't believe in it. But does the gospel have a place for a flawed man to end up a great father? That's what I want to talk to you about today. And I think that every man in the world needs to hear this message. And I think you ought to text every man you know to get him on the line. And every woman who's raising a son to be a man needs to hear this message. And every woman who works with men needs to hear this message. And every woman who wants a man needs to hear this message. Because a lot of the women who want a man are actually looking for a girlfriend. The reason I say you're looking for a girlfriend is that your value system of what relationships are about are feminine.
And you don't understand that the way a man expresses a love is not the same way as a woman expresses love. And so you're really looking for a female in a pair of pants. And if they don't respond to you in feminine ways, you don't feel loved, because the only love you ever experienced was mama. So it's not just the sons that need the love of a father. The girl needs the love of a father too. She needs to understand a man's signals, because men don't always speak with language. They speak with signals and body language. And we respond to things in nonverbal communication. And you need to learn how to read our face and our expression and our moves. And what does that mean? And interpret that correctly. And if you never grew up in the house with that, you don't really understand that my silence doesn't have anything to do with you. So you won't be following me all around the house talking about, what's wrong? What's wrong? Ain't nothing wrong. I'm just not you. I'm wired differently than you. I respond differently to you. I don't cry about the things you cry about. I don't respond. That don't mean I don't care. That don't mean I don't love the child. That don't mean I'm not upset. That don't mean I'm not worried. It just means that I'm different. Male and female, he created them. And they are different. Now, you must then begin to understand, if you take a flawed man and you take a flawed woman and you put them into a marriage, the question becomes, can you survive long enough to make this work? Which brings me to my text today. In the text today, the reason I wanted to use Jacob to preach about fatherhood is because Jacob was a jerk. Yeah, Jacob was a jerk. Make a note of that. Jacob was a jerk. Yeah, and I chose him to preach about fatherhood because I want you to know that you can be a jerk. You can start out a jerk and end up a dad. Y'all ain't gonna talk to me today. You can start out misguided, confused, doing dumb stuff, making mistakes, and still end up a great dad. Just because you came from dysfunction doesn't mean you can't learn to function. Jacob was a jerk. Now, there are degrees to jerkhood. Okay? His grandfather was a jerk, but not nearly as much of a jerk as he was. Abraham was a jerk. He lied about Sarah. He made some mistakes in his life. He made some mischoices. He carried Terah, and he didn't need to carry him. He carried Lot, and he didn't need to tear him. He had to shed a lot of things along the way. When God called Abram out of Mesopotamia, he was not the man of faith that he became later in his life. He had to get rid of his father-in-law. He had to get rid of Lot. It was a journey. It was a process in his life. Lot's wife had to die. He had to make some choices. And little by little, he had to become a better man. And even then, he had a concubine and a whole nother set of families that came. We don't want to talk about that. That grew up out of his life. And he still was able to get Sarah pregnant through a God-given seed and produce a holy lineage out of a flawed man. You can be a reject, make mistakes, have failed, been in prison, been locked up, done dirty deals, got somebody pregnant, been on the wrong side of the tracks, and still your life is recyclable. It is possible for you to be healed and restored and build your way and work your way and forgive your way and cry your way and apologize your way into an effective relationship. You don't have to allow the grass.

of life and turn your life around. I feel like shouting, I'm a witness, you're a witness, we're a witness. Nobody comes here without a story to tell, and it's just resisting your story and pulling out your borrow from Abraham Lincoln, better angels, and begin to evolve. And Abraham did that, and eventually God rewarded him with a son. But he was old. He was old before God rewarded him with a son. Maybe God let Abraham get old before he gave him a son to give him time to be a better image to his son. Now, Abraham is the father of the faith, okay? He is the father of the faith. He is the father and the progenitor of the three biggest religions in the world today. All trace their roots back to Abraham. Whether you're Christian, whether you're Jew, or whether you're Muslim, you all trace your roots back to Abraham. And Abraham has some issues. Okay? He has some issues. In fact, all the men in the Bible had issues. And the women in the Bible had issues too. And yet, it is possible for the story to continue through all types of issues. I open up my fountain at home and I get a drink of water whenever I want to. And the water is clean enough that it doesn't kill me. I don't live in Flint. I can get a good, decent glass of water out of my fountain without having to put a lot of purifiers. There's still some impurities in it, but it's not to the degree that it affects my body in any apparent way. And I'm still able to get some water out of my fountain. But the truth of the matter is, if I got down in the ground and dug up the pipe, that water travels through a lot of corrode to get to my glass. And yet, in spite of the corrosion, it is possible for me to still get a good drink of water from a rusty piece of pipe. Y'all ain't gonna talk to me today. I need a fresh congregation. It is possible for me to get a good drink of water through a rusty piece of pipe. America has spent less money in its infrastructure than it has on anything that we spend money. We spend money on everything except our infrastructure. You know why? It's under the ground. And we like to spend money where it can be seen so that we get credit for it. But the real important stuff that needs to be fixed, we don't fix it because it is hidden. And like America, we have a tendency as a people to fix the surface. We fix our bodies. We fix our faces. We work out in the gym. We get new hair. We get implants. We get breast plans. We get butt plans. We fix everything on the outside. But the stuff on the inside, we don't put money into it as important as it is because it's not seen. I want to deal with the pipes of you. I want to deal with the things underground because you cannot marry somebody's grass. You marry their plumbing. You don't get what's on the outside. You marry what's on the inside. You date the front yard, but you marry the plumbing. Oh, y'all ain't gonna talk to me. Y'all ain't gonna talk to me. Many are the persons who fell in love with somebody and married them because the lawn looked good, and then they got married and found out this joker got a leak. I mean, he got two or three leaks. She got a leak. She crazy. She fine, but she crazy. Not crazy. Crazy. And it's because we don't spend time working on our plumbing, because plumbing is complicated. And plumbing is generational. And plumbing runs deep. And plumbing has a lot of issues. And it has a lot to do with what was reflected in front of us became the image, became the legacy. Our Father, which art in heaven, hallowed be thy name. Thy kingdom come, thy will be done on earth as it is in heaven. It's asking God, give me a better image so that I can be a reflection of thy will on earth as it is in heaven, not as it is in my parentage.
Abraham was a liar. He had a son who was a liar. Abraham lied about his wife, and his son Isaac lied about his wife in the same way, in the same place, at the same time. Even though he wasn't born when his father lied, he still told his father's lie without having experienced his father's lie, because he was a reflection of his father. Can I go deeper with it? So Abraham was a liar, and when Isaac wasn't even born yet, then Isaac was born, and Isaac had a bad wife like his father did. He married a fine woman like his father did, because he ended up marrying his mama. And most men end up married to somebody who is some reflection of their mother. And he married somebody who was like his mother, and she was fine. She was so fine that Isaac was afraid to tell anybody that she was his wife, and he told her instead that she was his sister. And lied just like his father did without learning the lie. It passed down through the legacy. Oh God, help me, Jesus. The legacy of his father. And now he has told the same lie that his father did. Later he will undig all of his father's wells, because he is continuing the legacy of his father. He will dig out those wells. Now, Abraham is considered a righteous man. He is the father of faith. In fact, God said Abraham believed God and it was counted unto him as righteousness. That Abraham had so much faith that it canceled out all his mistakes. God said, I don't care what he did. I don't care how he lied. Abraham is still my friend, because Abraham believed me, and I will give him righteousness credit. I'll give him a 7.0 score. I'll give him a score that he didn't earn, because he believes me and is counted unto him as righteousness. And because of that righteousness, Abraham is declared righteous. Read the book of Romans. Abraham is declared righteous. Romans says they imputed righteousness unto him. They imparted righteousness unto him. Isaac inherited that righteousness and walked into that righteousness. And then he married Rebecca, and her side of the family got in the bloodline, and they were tricksters and schemers and con artists. And Rebecca had a cousin, had an uncle named Laban, who was a trickster and a con artist and a liar. And my mama said, be careful who you mix your seed with, because you can't never get it out. And so Isaac mixed his seed with Rebecca, and they had Jacob, and all of the generational curses that were in their bloodline got in Abraham's bloodline and produced Jacob. And so Jacob was a trickster and a con artist and a liar and a whole lot of stuff, and he had a whole lot of problems, and he had a whole lot of, his name means trickster. His name means con artist. Jacob would tell a lie before he told the truth. He was slick. He was greasy like his uncle Laban. He was a liar like his mama. And he was Abraham's grandchild. What a combination. Wherever he went, he stirred up some stuff. He stole the birthright. He ripped off his position. He made a mess of every situation. He fell out with his brother. They didn't speak for over 20 years. There was a mess in his life. He went up on the mountaintop and got into a fight with God. He had to fight with God till God crippled him. And God told him, your name is Israel. Your name is Israel. You're not who you're acting like. There's a prince down in you. Israel means prince. There's a prince down in you, and you don't understand who you are, but I'm going to walk you through it anyway. And so God says to him, your name shall no longer be called Jacob, but your name shall be called Israel, because you're a prince and you have power with God. And yet, years later, when God would meet Moses at the burning bush, God would say, I am the God of Abraham, Isaac, and Jacob, not the God of Abraham, Isaac, and Israel. So even though God said his name shall no longer be called Jacob, eventually God called him Jacob, because Jacob had issues. And yet Jacob was the son.
that produced the 12 tribes of Israel. Abraham produced the seed. Isaac passed the seed. Jacob multiplied the seed. Joseph moved the seed. You hear what I'm saying? Everybody has a role to play in order to become the man that you're supposed to be. Jacob wrestles with God all night. And in the morning, God had to hit him to break him. Has God had to hit you to break you? Has he had to break you down in some area of your life? Has God had to let you fail to break you? Has God had to put you in jail to break you? Has God had to let the stock market crash to break you? Have you had to lose your house to break you? Have you had to be in a halfway house to break you? Have you been in a center to break you? Have you gone through something where God had to hit you where only God could hit you because you beat up everybody else and you told everybody else off, but you couldn't whip God and God broke you? And you're left down off the mountain limping because you've been with God. Everybody else shouting because they've been with God. Everybody else dancing because they've been with God. Everybody else jerking because they've been with God. But your sign that you've been with God is that you're limping. You used to be pimping, but now you're limping because God got a hold of your life because God has a plan for your life. And when God has a plan for your life, whatever he has for your life, and when God has a plan for your life, whatever he has to do to take the fight out of you.

He limped. He limped the rest of his life. It is likely that limp that made him late to get back there when Rachel was having a baby in the tent, because he had to limp back there while she was in labor. And by the time she got back there, she had died. And she birthed a son, and she called him Benoni, son of my sorrows. But Jacob said, his name shall be called Benjamin, son of my strength. And because the father said his name shall be called Benjamin, he became the son of his strength. And all the kings of Israel came out of Benjamin, because you are who your father says you are. You are who your father says you are. Limp and all. Shata. Limp and all. Late and all. Slow and all. Dysfunctional at all. It wasn't what his mama said about him. It was what his father said about him that made him become who he was. And all the kings of Israel came out of Benjamin, the tribe of Benjamin. And he became Benjamin because the old man canceled out what his dead mother called him and said, you will not be born in the sorrows of a bitter woman who never got loved the way she should have been loved. Your name should be called Benjamin. That's why we need our fathers back. We need to cancel out the curses that our wounded and broken women have placed on their children. They were wounded because we left them. They were wounded because we hurt them. They were wounded because they were wounded when we got them. They were wounded because they had problems. They were wounded when they had issues. But if a wounded woman produces a child, if she's not careful, she will allow the wound to get on the child. And you got to take your limping self back there and tell him, no, you are not that. All men are not dogs. You don't have to hate your own masculinity. All men are not dogs. You are son of my strength. There's a king in you. Hear me in the prison house. There's a king in you. Hear me in the White House. There's a king in you. Hear me in the whorehouse. There's a king in you. Hear me in the crack house. There's a king in you. I don't care where you live. You just haven't had the right person to call the king out of you. And Jacob lives his life, and he lives his life like all men live their lives, with strengths and weaknesses and rights and wrongs and powers and failures and flaws and human moments and divine moments. And his life is like helter skelter, sometimes up and sometimes down, sometimes right and sometimes wrong, sometimes in and sometimes out. But he's still God's man. I am the God of Abraham, Isaac, and Jacob. And in my text, he has come down to the end of his life. And the death angel is standing over in the corner. And he has come to take him away. And instead of dying, he held death at bay. And the Bible said that Jacob sat up in the bed. Israel sat up in the bed and strengthened himself. He said, I'm not leaving till all my sons gather around the bed. They are my legacy. And so when the curtain rolls back and the scene begins, we see not the young man Jacob, not the trickster Jacob, not the confused and angry Jacob, not the Jacob who wrestled with God on the mountain Jacob, but in the old days, we see Jacob, the Jacob who had lost his son, Joseph, and found his son, Joseph, the Jacob who had gone through such deep depression that he said, my sorrows had brought me down to the grave, had withstood the depression and lived to see the restoration with his son. When Jacob walks into Egypt and he sees Joseph, his son, it is like a love story. Because Jacob had spent years of depression because they told him his son was dead. And when they told him that his son was alive, he came to Egypt, and the reconciliation was the love story of the Old Testament.

love story of your life is to connect to your son. The love story of your life is not in some room swiping left. The love story of your life is not in a hotel bed up against a headboard. The love story of your life is not in a promotion on your job. The love story of your life is connect back to your child. And he found him. And he found him. His legacy. His future. And once he got it back, he never lost it again. Get your child back. I don't care what you have to do. I don't care how angry he is. I don't care how upset he is. I don't care how she cries. I don't care how she rejects you. I don't care how they put up a fight trying to act like they don't care. They do care. Fight for them and get them back. I don't care if he's in a dress. I don't care if he's in a drag show. I don't care if he's in a prison cell. Find your son. Find your daughter and connect with them. And so the scene looks sad to you because the curtain rolls back and the old man is in the bed, but it's really not a sad story. It's a moment of victory because all of his sons are gathered around the bed. You know what that means? That means everything that the devil tried to steal from him as a man, God gave it back to him. And he told death, wait in the corner. I'll be with you directly. And he sat up in the bed and he strengthened himself. And the dying old man prophesied to Dan and Naphtali and Issachar and Benjamin and Judah and Simeon and Levi. They were all gathered around the bed and he was telling them who they were. And when he finished, he said, let me tell you who I am. My grandfather was Abraham. My grandfather was Abraham and they buried him right here. His mama was Sarah, and they buried her over there. My father was Isaac, and they buried him over there. And my mama was Rebecca, and they buried her, Rachel, and they buried her right there. And he went down through the line, and he said, I'm about to join my fathers. But before I go, as I join my fathers, I speak to your future. You shall prevail. Benjamin, you shall ravage as a wolf. In the morning, you shall devour the prey. In the evening, you shall divide the spoils. Judah, a lawgiver shall not depart from your feet until Shiloh comes. Out of your loins shall come Shiloh, which is Jesus. And when he got finished talking to them, the old man pulled his legs up in the bed and laid back out on the pillow and went to the land of his fathers. He went to the land of his fathers because it took him all of his life to be a great father. Any woman that'll be honest, I tell you, it takes your whole life to be a good mama. It takes your whole life. You don't be a good mama because you had a baby and you came home with a carriage. You're not a good mama just because you dropped them off at school. It takes your whole life to be a good mama. By the time you're a good mama, your knees are giving out and your back is aching.
Your hair has turned white and your breasts begin to sag. And then they start calling you stuff like Big Mama and Great Mama and Grandmama. It takes your whole life to be a good mama. So if it takes your whole life to be a good mama, give us some time. Give us some time to be a good father. If we could celebrate you while you grow, celebrate us while we grow too. Even though we're growing in different areas, what was easy for you was hard for me. But what was hard for you, I got you on that. And so the art to stand together is to strengthen ye one another. And so on this Father's Day, I want to say to the fathers, don't give up on yourself because your story is complicated. I want to say to the mothers, don't give up on the fathers because their stories are conflicted. I want to say to the sons, you're not as angry at your daddy as you are hurt. And stop taking the cheap way out and acting like you're angry when the truth is you hurt. Be strong enough to come to him hurt and broken and find out how he's broken. Because wherever you're broken, he's broken close to it too. And you'll never understand yourself until you understand your father. Because you are the legacy. You are the legacy of fatherhood. There's something in his secrets that's in the cells of your skin. There's something of his strength that's in the gleam in your eye. And you need to find him and understand him. And realize that you'll never forgive the flaws in you till you forgive the flaws in him. This is the legacy of fatherhood. And so I thought to myself, on this Father's Day, I would not preach about all the perfect men with all the perfect grades, with all the perfect lives, with all the perfect habits, who never broke a rule, who are honored in their community, who never made a mistake. I thought I would peel past all of that phony camouflage and deal with the you that cries at night and wonders why you're even in the world. And wonders, does anybody understand the pain you feel? And wonders if you can carry the load of the weight of being you while you carry the load of helping them be them. I want to speak to the you that seldom gets fed and seldom gets watered and seldom gets touched. And I want to speak to the part of you that wants to fall apart, but if you would fall, who would catch you? And tell you on this Father's Day, you can simply say, Our Father, which art in heaven, hallowed be thy name. Thy kingdom come, thy will be done on earth as it is in heaven. And give us. I'm so hungry. I'm hungry as a man. I'm hungry as a father. I'm hungry as a son. I'm hungry as a worker. Give us this day. I'm so hungry. I'm feeding people, but I'm hungry. Give us this day our daily bread. And forgive us our trespasses. I got some mess in my life. As I forgive those who trespass against me. For thine is the kingdom.
and the power. And the glory forever. This is my legacy for my son and my daughter and my grandchildren forever and ever and ever. I need you now like I never needed you before, forever and ever.

Happy Father's Day. Can I pray for fathers today? Can I pray for would-be fathers, young fathers, starting out fathers, fathers who are still living with your mama, teenage fathers, and fathers who are HIV positive and fathers who are using a little bit but you don't think you're addicted, fathers who are in prison and fathers who are broken, and corporate fathers and executive fathers and musician fathers and artistic fathers and workaholic fathers and all the fathers who use all kind of camouflage to fake the fact that I'm trying to be something that I never fully got. Can I pray for you today? For all the angry fathers who are slapping your wife but looking at your mama. Can I pray for you today? For all the fathers with all the secrets and all the brokenness and all the scars that you can't seem to drink enough to wash away or make enough money or buy enough houses or have enough yachts or join enough country clubs or drink enough Boone's Farm or smoke enough joints. Can I pray for you and remind you that he is the God of Jacob? And somewhere in this world, for every Jacob, there is a woman who loves him. And you really don't have to be alone and hide like Adam in your fig leaves. Father, right now, there will be ties and dinners and cufflinks and cologne and socks and underwear and all kind of stuff given to all kinds of men for Christmas. And there will be kids who refuse to call and daughters who are too mad to pick up the phone. But what matters most for Father's Day is that you would give each man listening the gift of coming to himself, of finding out who he is, and the grace of time to understand that it takes all of your life to be a good father. So while you go and while you grow, take the Lord with you. If you don't know him, invite him into your heart right now and just ask him, Jesus, I'm trying to do something that I never saw done and be something that I never saw in all of my life, and I need you to help me. I pray for every black father, every white father, every brown father, every young father, every old father, every rich father, every poor father, every father who's tried every trick and scam trying to get up on his feet. I pray for every father whose weaknesses have pushed you so far in a corner that you, Adam, are all alone. I pray for you right now that the joy and the peace and the power and the anointing of the Holy Spirit would come now into your life in the name of Jesus, and you would never be the same again. Never, never, never, never, never, never, never, never. For right now, out of the ashes of your disparity, faith is rising up in your heart, and peace is coming into your spirit, and joy is coming into your soul. And maybe you don't need those guns you thought you had to have, and maybe you don't need those knives and those hog bills and all that stuff you got to make everybody think you're tough. Maybe you can climb up in the lap of God and get your little boy healed. In Jesus' name. Amen.
Clap your hands if you understood the word of God. Listen, if you prayed that prayer with me, or if you sent this message to anybody, or if you know somebody that received from this message, if it gave you enlightenment, whether you're a mother, a son, a daughter, a grandmother, or just a person who has to work with all types of people, I want to hear from you. Because let me tell you something, restoration begins with understanding. You cannot restore what you cannot understand. And some people you can't understand is because your ears are so clogged with your own voice that the only story you can hear is the one you tell yourself. I pray this message unclogged your ears to better understand somebody whose actions might have been irritable, but their heart was also broken. It changes how you see everything. Right here in Dallas, from the Potter's house to your house, we leave you with the word of God. God bless you, and may heaven smile upon you. Support this ministry. There's none like it in the world. And if it blesses you, and if it feeds you, and if it heals you and becomes your counselor and your doctor and your waymaker and your bridge over troubled waters, and if God uses it to bring things to you that you couldn't afford to get on your own, support this ministry. If it doesn't do any of that for you, don't watch it. Don't watch it. Don't tune in. Don't comment. Just ignore it. But if it speaks to you, if it fills in the gaps and sands off the rough edges and ministers to you in places that you can't find anywhere else, the only thing I ask you to, on whatever level you are able, I'm not even dealing with that, in some way, maturity begins when you feed what's feeding you. If it's feeding you, if it's growing you, if it's leading you, if it's strengthening you, I want to hear from you. Your support makes a real big difference in what we're able to do for the kingdom of God, for the communities we serve, for the people we reach, and the staff we serve. As we sustain you, we need you to sustain us. Pressed down, shaken together, and running over. It has been my good pleasure to hang out with the fellas and talk with the men for a little while about how much it costs to be a good father. The message is the legacy of fatherhood. And if it spoke to you at all, the next time you're in the mirror shaving, remember, you are not the shaver, you're the mirror. God bless you.

0: Why are so many people wrestling with mental illness today, and particularly even in the church? You had alluded to even pastors going to the point of committing suicide. What's going on in our society today, and what does the church need to be doing?
1: We are bombarded with images like no other generation before us, from social media to 24-hour news cycles. We have images before us of decomposed bodies and murders and mysteries and killings and mayhem every day. Well, the Bible talks about without a vision, the people perish. It depends on what you look at, whether you perish or whether you produce. And I think that we have released so much stress on ourselves. We have made ourselves available to more people than we ever have in the history of this planet. You can text me. You can tweet me. You can get me on Facebook. You can Instagram. You can Periscope. You can dial me up on the phone. You can write me a letter. We have no privacy. We have no peace. We have no off switch. So all of a sudden, it's not only that you're bombarded with pressure, it's that you can't get away from it. And I think that's a real problem for people of faith and leaders and all types of people. We are just imploding. And I think what we can pray for is the still place, the calm place. He leadeth me beside still waters. And I think not only pray for, we need to practice having little Sabbaths like the Bible said we should, and just get away from everything, shut everything down, cut the switch off so that you can find you. You found your followers, you found your friends, you found everything. Find you. And in quietness and confidence, the Bible said, shall be your strength.

First, allow me to pray. Our Father and our God, we thank you for this day. This is the day that you have made, and we are rejoicing and we are glad in it. We thank you now, Father, that your will is being performed through your children, and you are raising us up to make a difference in this world. There are decisions that we have to make, and we pray for your wisdom, your instruction. You have given us the Holy Spirit, who gives us might and knowledge and understanding, who gives us wisdom so that we can make the right decisions. We know that our destiny is altered every time a decision is made. And so we pray that you would give us insight and revelation, that you would connect the dots between where we are now and where you had originally planned for us to be before the foundation of the world. Let your will be done in earth as it is in heaven. We thank you, Father, for what you will share with us and the levels of revelation and how our lives will change as a result of it. In Jesus' name, amen. Let's go to the book of Hebrews, chapter 11, verses 8 to 10. We've been preaching out of the book of Hebrews for a number of years now, looking at the history makers and how people made history and shaped history into what it is today. And many of them made certain decisions that were not in that particular time convenient, not only for themselves, but for other individuals. But because they did make certain decisions, it altered not only their destiny, but the destiny of those that were close to them. And in some instances, it altered the destiny of the entire human race. And this is how powerful a decision is. We're preaching on the series, The DNA of Destiny, and tonight, I want to talk to you about the power to take risk. The power to take risk. The Bible said in the book of Hebrews 11, 8 to 10, by faith, Abraham, when he was called to go out into a place which he should after receive for an inheritance, obeyed. And he went out, not knowing whether he went. For by faith he sojourned in the land of promise as a strange country, dwelling in tabernacles with Isaac and Jacob, the heir with him of the same promise. For he looked for a city which had the foundation, whose builder and maker is God. I want to read that one more time so that you can really understand. I'm going to take my time this time in reading it. And again, we're reading from Hebrews 11, 8 to 10. We're reading from Hebrews 11, 8 to 10. The Bible said, by faith, Abraham, when he was called to go out into a place which he should after receive for an inheritance, obeyed. And he went out, not knowing whether he went. And this is speaks about a concept that we call risk. Whenever you move out by faith, based on the prompting of the Lord, the word of the Lord, an instruction that God gives you, many times he gives you information on a needs-to-know basis. I believe if some of us knew everything, we would not act in obedience to what God is instructing us to do, because along the way, we're going to be tested. We're going to be tested concerning our faith in God, but not only faith in God, we're going to be tested in the faith whom God has made us to be. And faith in the things that God has called us to accomplish and to do and to perform. Now, God called him to a spiritual place. A place, this is a portion or a space that has been marked off. Usually it has a border or a boundary. And we talk about a place or a space like a city or a village or a district. But here, this is used to describe a realm that God was calling him to move in. And it was a realm of faith. When you are called out of darkness into the marvelous light, God doesn't just have you hanging out in a limbo. He actually calls you to a place. And living in that place, living in that space, is going to require an exorbitant amount of faith, because you're going to be walking contrary to the world. It's going to almost feel as if
as if you are out of your mind. And there were some of the things that God told me to do. And in the process of doing it, I would ask myself, and this would be an internal conversation that I would have with myself, this better be God, because if not, you're going to look like, you know, you're absolutely out of your mind. And when God calls you into the kingdom, he's calling you to a life that is going to be juxtaposed to one that you're accustomed to living by, because he's going to call you to a realm of faith. Now, the kingdom is a literal spiritual dimension that brings you into a realm of power. It brings you into a realm of authority, a realm of prosperity, and a realm of influence. This realm does not require facts. It requires faith. It doesn't require education. It requires revelation. And when you move into the realm of revelation, oftentimes it is only you that is getting the revelation. And if you seek to confirm everything that God tells you to do with your friends or even with your family, they will not be able to confirm it, because they're not receiving the same revelation about your life that you are receiving. Now, God has a place for each one of us. He has a place of influence. He has a place of power. He has a place of dominion and a place of success. I've learned just from reading the Bible, and often learning from my own experience, and this is a truism, that success is not just for some of us, it's for all of us. Prosperity is not just for some of us, it's for all of us. The problem comes when we start comparing our level of success with someone else's level of success, or comparing our level of prosperity with someone else's prosperity. When we talk about prospering is the divine enablement to overcome obstacles that prevent you from fulfilling purpose. And so each one of us have a purpose, but it's unique to us. Many of us may be called to preach, but how we preach is unique to us. It is based on our personality. It is based on our assignment. It is based on our maturity. It's based on our temperament, our skills, our ability. And therefore, none of us should compare ourselves with one another when it comes to the assignment that God has for us. God has prepared a place for each one of us in the realm of dominion, in the realm of his kingdom, in the realm of influence. And it's a prepared place because we are influencers. We are carriers of God's glory. And when we show up as light in darkness. Light is there to show the way. Light, when it shows up, is there to give wisdom and insight and revelation and instruction. And each one of us are called to influence the world in a positive way. We may not always all be called to preach the gospel, but all of us are called nonetheless. And some of us are called in different industries so that our light would shine, that we, through our industry, will help to solve the problems of the world. And we don't realize how powerful we are, and therefore many of us end up just living amongst the clutter of the common folk that just accept the status quo and accept things as they are. But God is in the business of changing. Even nature teaches us. Nature, if you look at nature, every 3 months, nature is changing. You should be on a journey that causes you to be transformed at least every 3 months. There should be very little about you that remains the same except your love for God. But you should be growing. You should be growing intellectually. You should be growing spiritually. You should be growing emotionally. Your faith should be growing. The disciples said, Lord, increase our faith. Your prayer life should be growing. Your giving should be growing. Your leading should be growing. Everything about you should be changing. And there should be signs that of your growth every 3 months at least. You should be
doing something different between now and the next 3 months? What is going to be different about you? How are you going to be different, living different? How are you going to be thinking different? How are you going to be worshiping different? What is going to be different in your ministry? What is going to be different in your business? What is going to be different in your finances? What is going to be different in your relationship? God is a God of transformation. We are going to be changed from glory to glory. We are going to go from faith to faith. There should be nothing in your life that is stagnated at all. When God called Abraham, he called him to go on a journey. And on that journey, he would discover who he really was. He would discover how powerful he was. And in our text, we are introduced to a great history maker by the name of Abraham. He was the firstborn of Terah. He was heir to the best part of his father's bequeathed inheritance. But he was challenged by God to walk away from that which was guaranteeing him security. This is the thing about faith. You can either stay in the realm of security or you can go on an amazing journey with God. Abraham's natural inclination would have been to love his family and then to take care of his father during his old age or golden years and to perpetuate the family heritage. So that means that when he obeyed God and he began to move by faith, he was actually taking a leap of faith. So that for him to move into a realm that God would test his faith and also test his trust in God. When we talk about destiny, we are talking about your actions that directly or indirectly determine where you end up in life. Not just where you end up at the end of a year, but where you end up in the end of your life. And destiny is one of those concepts that cause so many people confusion. Let's start with Abraham for a moment here. Abraham was a man of integrity, and God gave him a test that went against his nature, that went against his culture, that went against his traditions, that went against his religion. And whenever God begins to test you in the area of your faith in him, the instructions may not always jive with your paradigm. It may not always jive with the people that are around you. It may not always make people feel comfortable. In fact, when God elevates you and moves you into a position of influence, there are going to be some people that are going to be inconvenienced. But they may be temporarily inconvenienced today, but only to be blessed permanently tomorrow. Your obedience to God will often inconvenience you as well. And I realize that when we talk about faith and whenever God gives you an instruction, oftentimes that inconvenience will cause most people to remain the same. People don't like to be inconvenienced today. They want everything comfortable. They want their ministry to be comfortable. They want their job to be comfortable. But whenever God moves you into greater realms of power and influence, it's not going to come during times of convenience. Abraham was a man of integrity, but he was also a man that lived authentically, true to what God was telling him to do. Like I said, the test that God gave him was the test of his faith. Not just faith in God, but faith in who God had made him to be and faith in God and what he had created him to do. Whenever God moves you into realms of faith, you've got to understand that faith in God is one thing, but faith in who you are is another. And we don't talk about that. We usually talk about having faith in God.
But what about having faith in who God called you to be, and faith in what you're wired to do, and faith in where God is calling you to go, and faith in what God is calling you to accomplish, and faith in what God is calling you to achieve or to contribute or to create or to build or to perform or to sing or to write or to dance or to accomplish? If you would turn with me to the book of Romans, chapter 14, verse 22, it says these words: "Hast thou faith? Have it in thyself before God." This is Romans 14, 22. "Hast thou faith? Have it to thyself before God." You've got to be able to trust that God knows exactly why he built you the way he built you. You've got to have faith in yourself, knowing that there is nothing inherently wrong with you, because God didn't make your nature to be flawed. He made it to be fabulous. When he created you, he called you a human being. He said, "Let us make man in our image and after our likeness." In other words, when God created you, he did not use a orangutan as a model. He did not use an ape as a model. He did not use a monkey as a model. He looked at himself to create you and I. That means the more you know about God, the more you know about yourself. This is why studying God and studying his nature becomes important, because you will be able to discover how amazing you are as a human being. You would no longer listen to the lies of the devil, hallelujah, to make you feel as if your human nature is inherently flawed. That's a lie from the pit. Many times we talk about, "Well, I'm only human," when we are actually referring to our fallen nature and not our human nature. In other words, when the angels looked at us and cannot figure out why we don't understand how powerful we are, they said, "What is man that thou art mindful of him, and the son of man that thou should visit him?" You made him a little lower than angels. He didn't make you a little higher than animals. He made you a little lower than angels. That means that you need to elevate your expectations of the outcome of your life. That means you can stand today and see a brighter future tomorrow. That means that you can decree and declare tonight before you go to bed that this is the weakest I would ever be. This is the poorest I will ever be. This is going to, hallelujah, be a year of faith, and your faith is going to move you into new realms of power. If you believe it, shout, "I believe you." The Bible says if you have faith, you've got to have faith in thyself before God. Abraham was moved into a destiny that was in perfect alignment with God's plan for him and for his life, and he moved into that place by faith. And I decree and declare that God is moving you into a place where your life will be in perfect alignment with his will. The scripture said that God himself said, "I know the thought I think towards you, thoughts of good and not of evil, to bring you to a perfect end," to bring you to an expected end. Listen, anything that starts with God has to end good. That means that anything in between should not shake your faith in God. Life happens, stuff happens, hallelujah, but I've learned that in the midst of things happening and stuff happening, all things work together for good. Everything in your life is about to come into divine alignment. I speak over your finances, and I command it to come into divine alignment with God's original plan and purpose. I speak to your relationship. I speak to your mind. I speak to your health. I speak to everyone attached to you, whether it is your husband or your wife, whether it is your son or your daughter, whether it is an employer or an employee. Whoever is attached to you has to come into divine alignment
alignment, if they're going to walk with you, if they're going to work with you, if they're going to worship with you, if they're going to pray with you, if they're going to praise with you, I decree and declare everything that is misaligned is coming into alignment, and I decree it by faith. And I'm standing in faith with everyone that is praying, because there are things that are misaligned in their life. I am standing by faith to decree things are coming back into alignment. Things that feels like that is falling apart, I decree and declare that they're coming together. I decree a proper alignment to every area of your life. If you believe it, shout, I believe you. Decree it over your life. Everything is coming into divine alignment. I decree it, I declare it, I prophesy it, I quicken it, I call it to life by the word, by the blood, by the spirit. You are not going to feel as if parts of your life are off kilter. I decree you are getting your balance back, and you are being centered in the will of God in the name of Jesus. Faith moves you into the alignment with the will of God. And this alignment is not always convenient. It often comes at an inconvenient time. I've learned from looking back on my life, anything great that God accomplished through me came at an inconvenient time. But I decree and declare you will still trust God, and you will still believe God, and you will still obey God, no matter how inconvenient being obedient to Him is. Faith. Faith is a supernatural highway that connects you to the realm of greatness. Hallelujah. The greatness of God, and this will position you to do great things, to do unbelievable, incredible things within your lifetime. I decree that God is increasing your faith, and within your lifetime, you will perform great things, you will do great things, you will do unbelievable things, incredible things, and it's going to happen within your lifetime. Faith, it takes you into the realm of risk. In other words, faith is risky business. Faith never maintains the status quo. Faith does not always guarantee you that you're going to succeed at everything in every area of your life, but you will learn that failure is the tuition that you pay for success. Life is a journey. And one of the things that T.S. Eliot said, only those who will risk going too far can possibly find out how far one can go, how far does God want to take you. It means that you're going to have to leave the familiar and leave the comfortable. And God instructed, hallelujah, Abraham in the book of Genesis chapter 11, he said, or Genesis chapter 12, he said to him, I want you to leave your mother's house, your father's house. I want you to leave your family. I want you to leave that which is convenient and familiar to you. And I'm going to take you to a place that I'm going to show you. What you mean you're not going to show me? No, because I'm going to test your faith all the way. And there's a lot of times God will give you instructions and you're not going to know how things are going to pan out. And this is a way that you can know that you are moving by faith. In other words, you cannot live an extraordinary life by living amongst the ordinary. An ordinary life is boring. An ordinary life lacks luster. An ordinary life is dull. An ordinary life is flat. An ordinary life is uninspiring. But it takes faith mixed with courage and grit in order to break from the cultural molds that defined us in our past. God is getting ready to redefine you. He's getting ready to reposition you. God is getting ready to rebrand you. God is going to move you from the national mores and social and political limitations, and from family expectations.
lives. There are many people that live with families that don't expect much from them. People that live with families that don't expect much from them. And some of you are listening to me right now.

It's justifying, because many things that we expect, God is revealing it to us. And we have to have faith in God, knowing that if it's revelation, it's only a matter of time before it's going to be a manifestation. Those of us that has revelation of what God is going to do for us in our future, never allow the time between the word that you were receiving by revelation and the actual manifestation cause you, hallelujah, not to believe God for it. Living in the realm of risk is where God wants to take you, because faith takes you into the realm of risk, and risk is where great achievers begin to inhale the sweet air of success. I decree your days of living, hallelujah, in a realm that lacks luster is over. God is getting ready to bring the dynamic back into your life. God is getting ready to bring the excitement back into your life. God is getting ready to take your life into the realm of some great, hallelujah, exploits. This is a season that God is going to allow you to be anointed for you to do great exploits. But you've got to be careful of the seduction of the enemy that he uses. And you've got to be careful that you don't allow fear to feed failure. Fear of failing causes us to have the tendency to maintain the status quo by playing it safe rather than going out on a limb or even daring the limb to break. Hallelujah. God told Abraham, go and I will show you. In other words, act and then the revelation will come. And many of us are waiting for the full revelation of something when God is telling us you've got to act on it. Many of us have shut down our future financial success during a time when God is instructing us to plant a specific seed, and we get so worried about how I'm going to pay bills in the future, not knowing that that one act is activating the manifestation that we've been waiting for. There are things that God will show you as you go. Staying where you are is predictable. Do the same, get the same. Do different, get different. Don't let fear of failure cause you to become a prisoner of your past. You've got to be able to get up, and you've got to be able to be obedient to what God is instructing you to do. Faith pushes us into the realm of what ifs and risk taking. The word risk taking is often seen in personal development. It's seen when you read books about success and when you read about business and entrepreneurial endeavors. When you see scientific publications, you usually see the word risk. But throughout the Bible, everyone that lived in the realm of faith were risk takers. The American Heritage Dictionary of the English language defines risk as the possibilities of suffering harm or loss or danger. And then the Wikipedia describes risk as the potential of losing something of value, such as your physical health or your social status or your finances or your emotional well-being or your influence or your wealth, resulting from a given action or an inaction, foreseen or unforeseen, any of which can be enhanced, gained, lost when you take risk. Risk can also be defined as the intentional interaction with uncertainty. And when you look at these definitions, hallelujah, in your natural mind, hallelujah, I wouldn't take risk if I stayed with that definition. But I want to dig a little deeper. One of the definition is the intentional interaction with uncertainty. In other words, risk considers the consequence of an action and the uncertainty of the outcome. But in
spite of that uncertainty, executes an action or accomplishes a task in order to realize a dream, a vision, a goal, or fulfillment of an assignment or a mission or strategy that is given to them by God. I want to

0: dig a little deeper. Hallelujah. And take this one step further by defining what uncertainty is. Uncertainty is defined as the potential of unpredictable, uncontrollable varieties of outcomes that are immeasurable and without limits. It means that the potentiality and the fallout from a specific course of action driven by faith will be immeasurable and without limitation. So let me challenge you with a what if? What if you believe God? What if you trusted God? What if you obeyed God? It means that it will take you into a realm of risk. What if you take a calculated risk based on the prompting of the Lord, based on the direction of the Lord, and the outcome is success, and the outcome is prosperity, and the outcome is promotion, and the outcome is happiness? Would you take the risk then? What if the action brings, watch this, something that is unpredictable, uncontrollable? But what if the success was unpredictable and uncontrollable? What if your prosperity was unpredictable and uncontrollable? What if your happiness was on steroids and it was uncontrollable, immeasurable, and without limits? Would you obey God then? This is what faith is all about. When you obey God, it takes you into the realm of risk, and risk takes you into the realm of uncertainty, and uncertainty means that it's unpredictable, uncontrollable. But what if the success is unpredictable? What if your action brings unpredictable, uncontrollable success, prosperity, happiness that are immeasurable and without limits? Would you take the risk then? Would you obey God then? Hallelujah. Remember, if there is no risk, there is no reward. This is, in a nutshell, the story of Abraham. It is a story of faith which pushed him into the realm of risk. Faith is inextricably connected to risk. Faith is acting upon an instruction from God and trusting Him for the outcome. It is He who makes all things work together for good. Risk is the tuition that you pay for success. Risk takers are men and women of faith who are not afraid to go out on the proverbial limb for their Lord. It is like Peter, invited by Jesus to get out of the boat and to begin to walk on water. He had never walked on water until he walked on water. David never fought a giant until he fought Goliath. Esther never delivered a nation until she delivered her nation from ethnic cleansing. Moses never wrote laws and statutes and legislation until he wrote laws, statutes, and legislation. He never opened a body of water with a rod until he opened the Red Sea with his rod. When God gives you an instruction, please don't say, God, I've never done it before. I've never wrote it before. I've never preached before. I've never danced before. Don't give God all your excuse. In fact, I'm decreeing and declaring that this is a year of no more excuses. You cannot give God any more excuses. You can't say, I'm not qualified. You can't say, I don't have the education. You can't say, I don't have the experience. If God gives you, hallelujah, an instruction, it means that God is going to empower you to do it. He's going to empower empower you to write it. He's going to empower you, and with that empowerment, it's guaranteed success. It was during the death of Moses when Joshua sat in depression, and God said, Joshua, I'm calling you into leadership. And he says to Joshua in Joshua chapter 1, verse number 8-9, this book of the law shall not depart out of your mouth, but thou shalt meditate therein day and night, that thou mayest observe to do according at that all that is written. For then thou shalt make thy way prosperous, and then thou shalt have good success. Did you hear what I said? God said, meditate on my word day and night, and meditate on everything that I have written, every instruction, every mandate, and be obedient to that. And he said, you are going to make your way prosperous. And you are going to have good success. God said to him, have not I commanded thee? Be strong and of a good courage, and be not afraid, neither be thou dismayed. For the Lord thy God is with you whithersoever you go. And I want to prophesy over you, as you choose to obey God, God is with you. He will never leave you or forsake you. I declare, God is strengthening you, and God is giving you courage. I decree and declare, you will not move by anxiety or move by fear. You will not be stagnated because of fear, because God has not given you the spirit of fear, but a power of love and soundness of mind. I decree and declare today, God is delivering you from anxiety. God is delivering you from self-doubt. I decree that whatever he has instructed you to do, whatever vision, whatever dream he has given you, you are going to do it. There are so many people that are stuck, and they are saying, I'm praying about it and I'm waiting on God. But you are not waiting on God. God is waiting on you. God is raising up risk takers that will begin to walk on water. I decree and declare a year of walking on your proverbial water. You are no longer going to stay in the realm of convenience and the realm of comfort and the realm of safety. You are going to go out on a limb for the Lord. You're going to leave the shore of comfort. You're going to leave the realm of the familiar, and you are going to begin to navigate the vast ocean of unlimited possibility. You are going to begin to cast your net on the other side. You are going to begin to see God do the impossible in your life. You've got to understand that the world that we are living in is a world that were built by people who took risks. They were pioneers that were not afraid of the wilderness. They were scientists that were not afraid of being ridiculed. They were thought leaders who were not afraid of progress. They were politicians who were not afraid to challenge the status quo. They were slaves that were not afraid of dying. They were youth who were not afraid of asking why or why not. They were dreamers who were not afraid to take action. I decree in this season, you are going to go out on a limb, and you are not going to be afraid of being ridiculed. You are not going to be afraid of progressing beyond the status quo. You are not going to be afraid of dying. You are going to be able to say, though they slay me, yet will I trust in him. But I decree and declare, whatever dreams God has downloaded in your spirit, this is a year you're going to realize your dreams. There is a difference between those who take risk and those that play it safe. Those who play it safe operate from sight, but those who take risk operate from vision. Hallelujah. One of the things that Helen Keller said, that the greatest tragedy in life is to have eyes but no vision. I decree and declare that God is going to give you the ability to be a visionary, and you are going to write your vision and you're going to make it plain. And then God is going to give you a strategy, and then from that strategy you're going to extrapolate goals, and from those goals you're going to be able to measure whether you were successful in a day or a week or a month. I decree and declare, even as I pray a simple prayer, Lord, teach us to number our days that we may apply our heart to wisdom. I decree that you are not moving out of ignorance, but you are moving based on the wisdom of God. It was Theodore Roosevelt that said, far better is to dare mighty things, to win glorious triumph, even though they are checkered by failure, than to take rank amongst the poor spirits who never enjoy much nor suffer much, because they live in the great twilight that knows no victory or knows no defeat. Let people talk about how you got out of the water and you started to sink, but at least how you got out of the boat and you started to sink, but at least you know that it's possible to walk on water. There are many people that you will meet in life that have a want to in their spirit, but allow fear to immobilize them until it dissolves into I can. But Timothy, in the book of Timothy chapter 1 verse 7, it said, for God hath not given you the spirit of fear, but of power, of love, and soundness of mind. I decree and declare by faith you are changing your I can to I will. And when you say I will, you will become unstoppable. I decree this is a season that no demon, no devil, no deacon is going to stop you. You are going to be unstoppable. God is going to give you the courage to act upon his instruction. He's going to give you the courage to act upon the dreams. It means that you have to move beyond anything that is self-imposed. I decree you're moving beyond self-imposed limitations and excuses. I decree you are moving into the realm of faith. But you are not only moving into the realm of faith, you are moving into the realm of courage. There are two kinds of courage, the physical and the moral. And one of the things that General Matthew B. Ridgway said, and he who would be a true leader must have both. I decree that God is strengthening you in your mind. He is not only strengthening you mentally, he is strengthening you emotionally. He is not only strengthening you emotionally, he is strengthening you spiritually. This is a season that through acts of obedience, God is reforming your character. He's bringing you into a new developmental process where you are going to develop self-control, self-discipline. He's going to give you the ability to endure to the end. In other words, he's going to give you grit. He's going to give you, I'm not giving up until I finish my task. I decree you will no longer throw in the towel, because people have walked away from you, because people did not understand you, because people did not support you. I decree and declare you are going to be obedient even if you have to go by yourself. I decree you will understand that although in the natural it will feel as if you're going by yourself and you don't have any support, but God is going with you and you can trust him even when you cannot trace him. I decree today you are creating a no excuse zone in your mind. I decree and declare you will make no more excuses. You're going to seize every moment that God is presenting to you as moments of opportunity. I decree you're going to leave ordinary behind, because God has an extraordinary life for you. When you leave the ordinary, it means that you have to be emotionally and spiritually extremely resilient. I decree that you will begin to understand that the word resilience means that you never, never give up. I decree that you have a never give up in your spirit. I decree you're going to take the risk. And even as you read in the Bible where people were used by God and they risked their health, they risked their reputation, they risked the security of a job, they risked family and friends misunderstanding them, I decree that you will understand that it's worth the risk. When I think of people who decided back then that they would, hallelujah, reach Mount Everest, I believe that they had some doubt in their mind, but they acted anyway. I decree and declare you are going to take the risk necessary in order for you to obey God. Faith connects you to the realm of risk. Faith connects you to the integrity of God, that what he promised, he will perform. It was God that said, heaven and earth pass away, but not one word shall pass away. For all of the promises in God are yea and amen. I decree and declare that whatever God promised you, you're going to embrace that. God said, if you leave, hallelujah, if you give up anything in this life, then I'm going to restore that which you have given up, which you have sacrificed, and in the life to come. When you move by faith, faith takes you into the realm of risk. Faith also helps you to do the unthinkable, to believe for the impossible, and to manifest the most incredible things ever. Faith is what you need. In our text, Abraham was given an instruction and he moved by faith, and the rest is history, because we see how God changed his destiny. I decree and declare your destiny is being altered even now. I decree your tomorrow will look nothing like yesterday. I decree you will begin to believe that your tomorrow is filled with unlimited potentiality and unlimited possibilities for a bright a future, not just for you, but for your family. Not just for your family, but for your ministry. Not just for your ministry, but for your business. Not just for your business, but for your neighborhood. Not just for your neighborhood, for your community. Not just for your community, for your city. Not just for your city, for your state or parish. Not just for your city, state, parish, or province, but for your nation. I believe that God is raising up history makers in our generation, and it's going to take you to commit to God. Hallelujah. And when you make your commitment, God will show you your next step. God will show you your next project. God will show you your next relationship. God will show you the next thing he has called you to accomplish. I decree God is posturing and positioning you for your next, because your next is pregnant. Your next is pregnant with unbelievable success and prosperity. I decree you will not remain where you are. I decree that God is going to take you to your place called there. Your place called there is pregnant. Each one of us, when God moves us, he's going to move us into a place called there that will reposition us, that will transform us into being a powerful woman or man of influence. Each one of us have a place of transformation. Adam's place was in the Garden of Eden. The Garden of Eden was a pleasure spot. There was no war. There was no death. There was no terrorism. There was no mortgage. There was no divorce. But in the midst of that, he makes a decision to ignore the spiritual laws that God put in place. And as a result, he not only altered his destiny, he altered the corporate destiny of humanity. Whenever you make a decision to be obedient to God, something is altered in your life. But not only is it going to be altered in your life, it's going to be altered in the lives of the people that are around you and potentially the entire nation. You've got to understand that this This is a season of obedience. I found out that one wrong decision has the power to alter your life permanently. But I decree and declare, as God matures you, God is going to give you the strategies to make the right decision. You've got to understand that you live in a world, hallelujah, that is run by decisions. And what God is going to give you this year is not only the ability to know when a season is changing. God is going to give you decision-making strategy. And why is a strategy important? A strategy is important because a strategy is attached to a specific outcome. And I decree and declare that whatever decisions you make and whatever actions you take, the outcome is going to be characterized by success and prosperity. I decree you are coming into a season of strategy, that God is going to give you an economic strategy, a financial strategy. He's going to give you a spiritual strategy. He's going to give you relationship strategy. He's going to give you a professional strategy. I decree and declare you will not live in this world without receiving strategies from God. God is a giver of strategy. A strategy is attached to a specific outcome. I decree that your outcomes are going to be in alignment with God's original plan and purpose for your life. That where you end up tomorrow is in perfect alignment with God's will for your life. I decree this is the last day that your life is going to be out of sync with the will of God. I decree that God is synchronizing you and syncopating you to his original plan and purpose. I decree that as you raise your hand, God is going to download strategy. This is a season of strategy. I decree before the week is out, God is going to give you a specific strategy that is going to change some area of your life. Some area that has been misaligned with the plans and purposes of God is coming back into alignment. I decree it and I declare it, and I can sense God moving even now. Somebody is getting a breakthrough, because what you have been waiting for is an answer from God, and the answer from God is hidden in the word strategy. God gave Esther a national strategy, a strategy that protected her people from ethnic cleansing. There is somebody in government that God is about to download strategy. You are viewing this right now, and God is instructing you to do something different, and it's going to bring you into a place, hallelujah, where people are going to question the validity of your sanity. But I am commending you by way of the Spirit that you're going to do it no matter how it inconveniences a person, because God is going to save your nation alive. God gave Esther a national strategy to protect her people. God gave Isaac a strategy to prosper in the midst of economic recession. Many of you have been praying about finances, but God is going to give you a new strategy, and I see new people coming into your life with business opportunities, and I decree and declare you are going to take the opportunity, and it's going to change your financial destiny. You are no longer going to have to rub Peter to pay Paul. You will no longer have to spend all the time when you could have been interceding for the unsaved. Hallelujah. You will not have to pray about finances in this season. God is going to give you the wisdom. He's going to give you the strategy. There's a strategy for everything that we are confronted with. God gave Isaac a strategy to prosper in the midst of economic recession. God gave Jacob a strategy to leave an ill-paying job to become a successful entrepreneur and businessman. I decree and declare every last one of you that are starting your business, I decree and declare declare God is going to give you a strategy so that you can become a successful businessman, a successful businesswoman. Your ideas are going to work. Your business plan is going to work. I decree and declare you will not sit, hallelujah, a day longer in that dead end job when God has given you an idea, a vision, a business plan, and wisdom for you to start your own business. I decree and declare you're going to be like Joseph. Joseph was given an economic strategist. Moses was given a strategist to deliver his people from the oppressive stronghold of Egypt's Pharaoh. Gideon was given a strategy to utilize insufficient military resources to win a battle over a military force that outnumbered him. I don't care how much you have been outnumbered, you are going to win in this specific spiritual battle. You are going to come out stronger. You are going to come out more powerful. You are going to come out with more influence because no weapon formed against you will prosper. God gave Joshua a strategy to penetrate impenetrable walls, and many of you want to go up, but it seems as if there are glass ceilings and there are impenetrable walls, but those walls are coming down and those glass ceilings are about to be shattered. You don't have to go through life anymore witnessing everyone else succeed and wishing it could be you. You just have to engage your mind. You just have to shift your spirit into gear. You just have to take your faith out of neutral and trust God. God wants to give you a strategy for your life. Hallelujah. That includes steps that you can execute on a day-to-day basis. If God gave Adam a strategy to succeed, if God gave Eve a strategy to overcome the loss of her son, if God gave Moses a strategy to deliver his people from Pharaoh, if God gave Elijah a strategy to heal the water supply, if God gave the widow woman a strategy that caused her debt to be reduced and eradicated, and a wealth creation strategy, if God gave Joseph a wealth creation strategy, if God gave Nehemiah a social reconstruction strategy, if God gave JL a spiritual warfare strategy, if God gave Elijah a strategy to deliver his people from the satanic stronghold of the spirit of Jezebel, if God gave Daniel a strategy to rule as a president in Babylon, if God gave Jacob a financial strategy, if God gave Moses a negotiation strategy, if God gave Deborah a legal strategy, if God gave Solomon a business strategy, if God gave Cyrus a wealth creation strategy, if God gave Mary Magdalene a preaching strategy, if God gave Job a comeback strategy, if God gave the three Hebrew boys an educational strategy, if God gave Daniel a political strategy, if God gave Paul a spiritual strategy, if God gave John the Revelator an eschatological strategy, if God gave Jesus a kingdom strategy, then what makes you think that God cannot give you a strategy? God is no respecter of persons. God will give you a strategy. David was given a strategy to defeat Goliath. I decree if there is a giant in your life, God is going to give you a strategy. God gave Gandhi a strategy for India. God gave Mandela a strategy for South Africa. God gave Martin Luther King a strategy for the United States of America. God gave Stephen Jobs a technological strategy. God gave Henry Ford a card producing strategy. God gave Disney an entertainment strategy. God gave Ray Kroc a franchise strategy. God gave Colonel Sanders a chicken strategy. I decree and declare, whatever business you are in, whatever ministry God has called you to, wherever you are in your growth and development according to the divine timetable that God has laid out for you. I decree and declare God is going to give you a strategy. I decree God is releasing strategies even now. God is going to give you a business strategy. God is going to give you a marital strategy. God is going to give you a health strategy. I decree and declare your health is springing back. I decree God is going to give you a strategy so that your health springs back. God is going to give you a community development strategy. God is going to give you an educational strategy. God is going to give your children and grandchildren the same strategy that he gave to Daniel and the three Hebrew boys that made them 10 times smarter than their contemporaries. I decree and declare your children shall be 10 times smarter than their contemporaries. I decree that God is going to give you a prayer strategy, a spiritual strategy, an economic strategy. Why? Because everything rises and falls on a strategy. I decree you're going to be obedient to God and you're going to begin to move out of the familiar and take the risk. I decree and declare everything about you is resonating with God's original plan and purpose. I decree and declare you're going to follow his divine GPS, his divine compass. I decree and declare you are going to pick up God's direction by using the GPS called prayer. I decree and declare that God is going to lead you, and there is nothing that God, hallelujah, nothing that God will not do for you, hallelujah, based on acts of obedience. God said, Abraham, I want you to leave the familiar. And he acted on faith. And he moved out into a realm of risk. Risk takes you into the arena of uncertainty. But uncertainty is defined as uncontrollable, unexpected, innumerable outcomes. And I attach that to uncontrollable, innumerable success and prosperity. Because anyone that acts in obedience to God has to succeed, no matter what the inconvenience. Our Father and our God, we thank you for the time that you have given us, time for sharing. And even as we seek your face, we seek emotional and psychological and spiritual resonance with the task that you are giving us by way of assignment, that we will follow your divine GPS given to us by the Holy Spirit in prayer. We will prepare, God, for some incredible things. I thank you now, Father, that every act of obedience will have a corresponding outcome of blessing. And I thank you now, Father, that we are blessed accordingly. In Jesus' name, amen.
1: Then some Pharisees and teachers of the law came to Jesus from Jerusalem and asked, "Why do your disciples break the tradition of the elders? They don't wash their hands before they eat." Jesus replied, "And why do you break the command of God for the sake of your tradition? For God said, 'Honor your father and mother,' and anyone who curses their father or mother is to be put to death. But you say that if anyone declares that what might have been used to help their father or mother is devoted to God, they are not to honor their father or mother with it. Thus, you nullify the word of God for the sake of your tradition, you hypocrites. Isaiah was right when he prophesied about you. 'These people honor me with their lips, but their hearts are far from me. They worship me in vain. Their teachings are merely human rules.'" Jesus called the crowd to him and said, "Listen and understand. What goes into your mouth does not defile you, but what comes out of your mouth, that
2: is what defiles you.
1: Then the disciples came to him and asked,
3: Do you know that the Pharisees were offended when they heard this?
1: He replied,
4: Every plant that my heavenly Father has not planted will be pulled up by the roots. Leave them. They are blind guides. If the blind lead the blind, both will fall into a pit.
1: Peter said,
3: Explain the parable to us.
4: Are you still so dull? Don't you see that whatever enters the mouth goes into the stomach and then out of the body? But the things that come out of the mouth come from the heart, and these defile you. For out of the heart come evil thoughts, murder, adultery, sexual immorality, theft, false testimony, slander. These are what defile you. But eating with unwashed hands does not defile you.
1: Leaving that place, Jesus withdrew to the region of Tyre and Sidon. A Canaanite woman from that vicinity came to him, crying out,
5: Lord, Lord, Lord, Son of David, have mercy on me. My daughter is demon-possessed and suffering terribly.
1: Jesus did not answer a word. So his disciples came to him and urged him,
6: Send her away, for she keeps crying out after us.
1: He answered,
7: I was sent only to the lost sheep of Israel.
1: The woman came and knelt before him.
5: Lord, help me.
4: It is not right to take the children's bread and toss it to the dogs.
5: Yes, it is, Lord. Even the dogs eat the crumbs that fall from their master's table.
1: Then Jesus said to her,
4: Woman, you have great faith. Your request is granted.
1: And her daughter was healed from that very hour. Jesus left there and went along the Sea of Galilee. Then he went up on a mountainside and sat down. Great crowds came to him, bringing the lame, the blind, the crippled, the mute, and many others, and laid them at his feet, and he healed them. The people were amazed when they saw the mute speaking, the crippled made well, the lame walking, and the blind seeing. And they praised the God of Israel.
4: Come.
1: Jesus called his disciples to him and said,
4: I have compassion for these people. They have already been with me 3 days and have nothing to eat. I do not want to send them away hungry, or they may collapse on the way.
1: His disciples answered,
3: Where could we get enough bread in this remote place to feed such a crowd?
4: How many loaves do you have?
1: Jesus asked.
8: Seven.
9: And a few small fish.
1: He told the crowd to sit down on the ground. Then he took the seven loaves and the fish, and when he had given thanks, he broke them and gave them to the disciples, and they in turn to the people. They all ate and were satisfied. Afterward, the disciples picked up seven basketfuls of broken pieces that were left over. The number of those who ate was 4,000 men, besides women and children. After Jesus had sent the crowd away, he got into the boat and went to the vicinity of Magadan.

If you're feeling that there's something missing and that there's got to be something more, there is. I want to encourage you that that something more is the power of the kingdom of God, which enables you to live above the status quo and to be able to defy odds and maximize your potential during your lifespan. You just need to tap into you and cultivate that seed of power that is in you and step into your divine assignment as a kingdom citizen. There's an entire kingdom that has been made available to you on demand, a kingdom of power. And it's time for you to step into that power zone. So, welcome to the power zone. Welcome back to our fifth installment on power. The whole idea of you being powerful is what's driving this message. I believe that you're going to be blessed when you find out how powerful you really are. Our text is taken from Matthew 28:18-20 and Luke 10:19. I'm reading from the King James Version. And Jesus came and spake unto them, saying, all power is given unto me in heaven and in earth. Go ye therefore and teach all nations, baptizing them in the name of the Father and of the Son and of the Holy Ghost, teaching them to observe all things whatsoever I have commanded you. And lo, I am with you always, even until the end of the world. Amen. Luke 10:19. Behold, I give unto you power to tread on serpents and scorpions and over all the power of the enemy, and nothing shall by any means hurt you. You live in a kingdom that is so powerful. This kingdom is demonstrated in power. And as a kingdom citizen, you have been given an assignment to display this power, to advance the kingdom and to bring systems back into a divine alignment. And this is going to be so important for us to understand as we began to unveil to you the balance 75, the balance of the 75 dimensions of power. We gave you 75 earlier, and I want to unveil the balance of the 75. God wants to display his power in us, through us, and for us as we pursue our kingdom lifestyle, as we fulfill our purpose in the earth, as we fulfill our assignment as kingdom citizens. And so let's just give you the final outline of all the balance, the realms of the kingdom, and then we'll start excavating each one of them in no particular order. It just so happens that most of this is in alphabetical order. Some, of course, is out of alphabetical order, but nonetheless, you'll understand that you have access to this dimension and realm of power. Number 76, we've done 75, but number 76 is the power of fasting. In the book of Isaiah 48:6-14, is not this a fast that I have chosen? And this is the Lord speaking to his children, to loose the bands of wickedness, to undo the heavy burdens, and to let the oppressed go free, and that ye break every yoke. Is not it to deal thy bread to the hungry, and that thou bring the poor that are cast out of the house? When thou seest the naked, that thou covereth him, and that thou hide not thyself from thy own flesh. Then shall thy light break forth as the morning, and thy health shall spring forth speedily, and thy righteousness shall go before thee. The glory of the Lord shall be your reward, rare reward. Then shall they call, and the Lord shall answer. Then shall they call, and the Lord shall answer. Thou shalt cry, and he shall say, here I am. If thou take away from the midst of thee the yoke, the putting forth of the finger, and speaking vanity, and if thou draw out thy soul to the hungry, and satisfy the afflicted soul, then shall thy light rise in obscurity, and thy darkness be as the noonday, and the Lord shall guide thee continually, and satisfy thy soul in drought, and make fat thy bones. Thou shalt be a watered garden, like a spring of water, whose waters fail not,
And they that shall be of thee shall build the old waste places. Thou shalt raise up the foundation of many generations, and thou shalt be called the repairer of breaches, the restorer of paths to dwell in. If thou turn away thy foot from the Sabbath, from doing thy pleasure on the holy day, and call the Sabbath a delight, the holy of the Lord honorable, and shalt honor him, not doing thy own ways, nor finding thy own pleasure, nor speaking thy own words, then shalt thou delight thyself in the Lord, and I will cause thee to ride upon the high places of the earth, and feed thee with the heritage of Jacob, thy father, for the mouth of the Lord has spoken. I mean, that's a long, long text, but look at all the things that happen to you by way of fasting, because we're not teaching, per se, on each one of these dimensions of power. I'm going to refrain from really going back into the text and teach, because we're going to go through each one of these over a period of time, teaching on the different dimensions of power that God has given. Number 77, the power of moral integrity. And this is where you get the Ten Commandments. It's found in Exodus 20, verse 1 to 17. Number 78, the power of now. Hebrews 11 and 1, now faith is the substance of things hoped for, the evidence of things not seen. For by it the elders obtain a good report. Also Romans 13 and 11. And that knowing the time, that now it is high time to awake out of the sleep, for now is our salvation nearer than when we believed. Number 79, the power of numbers. This is military power, the power of that consists in arrest upon armies. So whenever you get together, you know, where two or three get together, it's really in the realm of the spirit considered military might. And this is why, you know, if two of you just touch and agree, it shall be done of my Father which is in heaven. But the scripture I want to read from is Deuteronomy 32, 30. How should one chase a thousand, two put 10,000 to flight, except the rock had sold them and the Lord had shut them up? So this is really powerful. One can chase a thousand. You add two, that's 10,000. Then you add three, that's 100,000. Four, that's a million. Five, that's a billion. And you go on and go on. It's exponential power that you get once you have understand the law of the exponent, or the law, or the power of numbers. Number 80, the power of obedience. Jeremiah 42 and 6. The Bible said that if you obey, you obey so it goes. So it can go well with you when you obey the voice of the Lord our God. Also Isaiah 1:19, if you be willing and obedient, you shall eat of the good of the land. I can throw in there Deuteronomy 28:1-14, how the blessings of the Lord flows based on obedience. Number 81, the power of one. Joshua 23:10-11, one man of you shall chase a thousand, for the Lord your God, he it is that fighteth for you, as he hath promised you. Take good heed, therefore, unto yourselves, that you love the Lord your God. Number 82, the power of optimism. It's the whole issue of the glass half full or the glass half empty. The Bible talks about us losing optimism. Hope deferred maketh the heart sick. Hope deferred maketh the heart sick. So this is number 82. Number 83, the power to overcome. Numbers 13 and 30. And Caleb stilled the people before Moses and said, let us go up at once and possess it, for we are well able to overcome it. Again, 1 John 2:14, I have written unto you fathers, because you have known him, that is from the beginning. I have written unto you men, because you are strong, and the word of the Lord abideth in you, and ye have overcome the wicked one. And of course, Revelation 12 and 11, which is a familiar scripture. And they overcame him by the blood of the Lamb and by the word of their testimony, and they loved not their lives unto the death.
again, you're overcoming evil, you're overcoming the world. We're going to continue to dig deep into that. I love Romans 12, 21, that says, be not overcome by evil, but overcome evil with good. And again, 1 John 4, 2 to 4, hereby know ye the Spirit of God. Every spirit that confesses that Jesus Christ is come in the flesh is of God. And every spirit that confesses not that Jesus Christ is come in the flesh is not of God. And this is the spirit of the Antichrist, whereof ye have heard that it should come, and even now already is. It is in the world. Ye are of God, little children, and have overcome them, because greater is he that is in you than he that is in the world. Number 85, the power of ownership. Ownership. Deuteronomy 6, 10 to 13. And it shall be, when the Lord thy God shall have brought thee into the land which he sware unto thy fathers, to Abraham, to Isaac, to Jacob, to give thee great and godly cities, or goodly cities, which thou buildest not, and houses full of all good things, which thou fillest not, and wells digged, which thou diggest not, vineyards and olive trees, which thou plantest not. When thou shalt have eaten and be full, then beware lest thou forget the Lord which brought

but by reason of him who has subjected the same in hope, because the creature itself also shall be delivered from the bondage of corruption into the glorious liberty of the children of God. For we know the whole creature groaneth and travaileth in pain together until now. There is prospering power in pain. Number 86, the power of passion. Sometimes you don't need refreshing rain. Sometimes you need fire. There's a time when, you know, we pray for refreshing rain, but sometimes rain is not going to do it. Sometimes you need the fire. Jeremiah 20 and 9. Then I said, I will not make mention of him, nor speak any more in his name. He was suffering from burnout. He lost his fire. But his word was in my heart as a burning fire shut up in my bones, and I was weary with forbearing, and I could not say. That sometimes, like I said, you don't need refreshing rain. Sometimes you need fire. Number 87, the power of patience. But let patience have our perfect work, that you may be perfect and entire, wanting nothing. This is James chapter 1, verse 4. Number 88, the power of perspective. Proverbs 23 and 7. For as he thinketh in his heart, so is he. It's all about your perspective, not just your perspective, your mindset. And it's demonstrated in Genesis 13, 14 to 17. And the Lord said unto Abram, after that Lot was separated from him, lift up now thine eyes, look from the place where thou art, northward, southward, eastward, and westward. For all the land which thou seest, to thee will I give it, and to thy seed forever, and I will make thy seed as the dust of the earth, so that if a man can number the dust of the earth, then shall thy seed also be numbered. Arise, walk through the land in the length of it and in the breadth of it, for I will give it unto thee. This is the power of perspective, how you see. God had to change Abram's perspective, gave him a 360 of possibilities and potentiality. And then it changed his trajectory. It changed the direction that his life took. Number 89, the power of persuasion. The scripture says, and when they were assembled with the elders and had taken counsel, they gave a large money unto the soldiers, saying, say ye to his disciples, or say ye, his disciples came by night and stole him away while he slept. And if this come to the governor's ears, we will persuade him and secure him. So they took the money, did as they were taught. And this saying is commonly reported amongst Jews until this day. Number 90, the power of political power. Isaiah 9, 6 and 7, for unto us a child is born, unto us a son is given, and the government shall be upon his shoulder, and his name shall be called Wonderful, Counselor, the Mighty God, the Everlasting Father, the Prince of Peace. Of the increase of the government and peace there shall be no end upon the throne of David, upon his kingdom, to order it, to establish it with judgment and with justice henceforth forevermore. The power of government, especially as it relates to political power. So I want to be able to emphasize that you cannot have government without politics, and politics without government. Politics is the science of it, and government is the art of it. So this is the power of governance. Now, the next one is the power of potential. And I'd love for you to turn with me, please, to Genesis chapter 1, verse 29. Genesis chapter 1, verse 29. The scripture says, and God said, behold, I have given you every herb-bearing seed, which is given upon the face of all the earth, and every tree in which is the fruit of the tree yielding seed, to you it shall be meat. So this is the power of potential. A seed represents potential. It's a metaphor always for potential. So God gives you seed. He gives seed to the sower. So you've got to do something with that seed. You've got to maximize your potential. Then we have the power of prayer.

0: 2 Chronicles 7:13-15. If I shut up heaven and there be no rain, or if I command the locusts to devour the land, or if I send a pestilence amongst my people, if my people, which are called by my name, will humble themselves and pray and seek my face and turn from their wicked ways, then I will heal from heaven. I will hear from heaven, and I will forgive their sin and will heal their land. Now my eyes shall be open and my ears attuned unto the prayers that is made in this place. This is the power of prayer. And again, we have lots of teaching on prayer, lots of books on prayer, but yet prayer has power. And I often say, little prayer, little power. More prayer, more power. Much prayer, much power. Then the power of praise. And, you know, one of the scriptures that I love, and I love a lot of scriptures when it comes to praise, but it's a scripture that is found in the book of Psalm. And it's a scripture that you probably heard many, many times before. It talks about how praise causes the earth to increase. Praise causes the earth to increase. So the more you praise, the more you increase. And those of you that have lost anything in this season, if you want to see there to be increase in your life, then practice praise. And I'm decreeing and declaring that as you understand and as you learn more things about the word praise, you will begin to understand that praise actually exalts the Lord. It lifts him up. Psalm 21:13 says, "Be thou exalted, O Lord, in thy own strength." So we sing praise. We sing and praise thy power. So it's powerful when you deal with the whole idea of praise. One of the things that David said, "My praise shall be of thee in that congregation. I will pay my vows before them that hear him. The meek shall eat and be satisfied. They shall praise the Lord that seek him. Your heart shall live forever. All the ends of the world shall remember and turn unto the Lord." This is all about praise. Praise is your weapon. Again, praise is your weapon. And so many people know of Judah. Judah means to be praised. To be praised. And so in this season, I decree and declare that God shall increase you based on your praise, and the earth shall yield its fruit as we begin to praise the Lord. I decree and declare that heaven shall smile upon you, and that your greatness will be even made evident as God increases you as a result of your praise. I decree that you will always have something to praise God for. And in all things, you should give thanks. This is the ability to praise. But in all things, you should give thanks, because this is the will of the Father concerning you. Number 94 is the power of productivity. Now, Deuteronomy 16:15, 7 days shalt thou keep a solemn feast unto the Lord thy God in the place which the Lord shall choose, because the Lord thy God shall bless thee in all thy increase and in all thy works of thy hands. Therefore, thou shalt surely rejoice. So this is the power of productivity. Productivity puts a praise in your mouth, but praise also brings increase to your life. Number 95, the power of prophecy. Revelation 11:1-6. "And there was given me a reed like unto a rod, and the angel stood, saying, Rise and measure the temple of God and the altar and them that worship therein. But the court which is without the temple, leave out and measure it not, for it is given unto the Gentiles. And the holy city shall thou tread under foot 42 months, and I will give power unto two witnesses, and they shall prophesy 1,260 days, clothed in sackcloth. These are the two olive trees and the two candlesticks standing before God of the earth. And if any man will hurt them, fire proceeds out of the mouth, devoureth their enemies. And if any man will hurt them, he must in this manner be killed. These have power to shut up heaven, that it rain not in the days of their prophecy, and have power over waters to turn them into blood, and to smite the earth with all plagues as often as they will. This is the power of prophecy. And we'll talk a little bit more about the power of prophecy. Number 96, the power of prophetic insight. 1 Corinthians 4, 29 to 30. Let the prophet speak two or three, and let the other judge. If anything be revealed to another that sitteth by, let the first hold his peace. This is the power of prophetic insight. Number 97, the power of protocol. 2 Chronicles chapter 1, verse 8 to 12. And Solomon said unto God, thou hast showed great mercy unto David, my father, and has made me to reign in his stead. Now, O Lord, let thy promise unto David, my father, be established. For thou hast made me king over a people like the dust of the earth in multitude. Give me now wisdom and knowledge that I may go in and out and come in before his people. For who can judge this people that is so great? And God said to Solomon, because this was in thy heart, thou hast not asked for riches, wealth, or honor, nor the life of thy enemies. Neither hast thou asked long life, but hast asked wisdom and knowledge for thyself, that thou mayest judge my people over whom I have made thee king. Wisdom and knowledge is granted unto thee, and I will give thee riches and wealth and honor, such as none of the kings have had that have been before thee, neither shall there any after thee have the like. And so this is the power of protocol. He asks God, show me the protocol of a king. How does a king operate? How does he speak? How does he deal with ambassadorial issues? How does he deal with geopolitical issues? How does he reign? How does he increase the GDP, the GNP? He's asking for the protocol. Everything in the universe operates by a protocol. And if you ever understand the power of protocol, you too will tap into unbelievable realms of dominion and influence. And with that comes favor. I look back in my life and areas when I was younger in ministry, I really wasn't taught about protocol, but I learned it really quickly because every ministry has a protocol. Every realm has a protocol. Every profession has a protocol. And a lot of times it's not an issue of training as it relates to your profession. It may not be an issue of experience or even value. You can have value-added proposition, but if you get the protocol wrong, it's possible for you to lose favor and lose opportunities and even lose time. You can lose so much if you don't understand protocol. Number 98, the power of purpose. Ecclesiastes 3:1, we all know that scripture. To everything there is a season and a time to every purpose under the heavens. Number 99, the power of redeeming time. Ephesians 5:15-16, see then that ye walk circumspectly, not as fools, but as wise, redeeming the time, because the days are evil. The power of redeeming times, or the power to redeem time. So the power to redeem time. And this is very, very powerful. That means that you can live without regrets. If you're going to redeem, and if you're going to have a second go at a first opportunity, in other words, you have a second chance. You do it right. It's the power of redeeming time. Number 100, the power of rejection. Wow. This is probably one of my favorite messages to preach. how powerful rejection is. 1 Corinthians 15:33, be not deceived, evil communication corrupts good manners. I want you to be able to stay tuned as we unveil the next 50 in our next series. Until then, God bless you.
1: Gotta thank the Lord. Wake up in the morning, gotta thank the Lord. Yeah, yeah. Thank you, Lord.

0: I'ma thank the Lord.
1: To delay, thank you again for being along with us. Let us turn our Bibles, if you would, all right, just for a friendly reminder as to what we're doing here. All right, we're in the Watch and Pray series. We have done a serious job in unearthing a lot of revelation concerning the watch nights. We went through all watch nights, the first four, right, beginning at 6 p.m. All right, 6 p.m. to 9 p.m. is the first watch. 9 p.m. to 12 a.m. is the second. 12 a.m. to 3 a.m. is the third. 3 a.m. to 6 a.m. is the fourth. And now we find ourselves, right, with the fifth installation of the Watch and Prayer series, dealing with us from 6 a.m. to 9 a.m. How important is this, Pastor Sheldon? We need to understand that the Lord has a methodology, a system. He's an orderly God. His ways are above our ways and his thoughts are above our thoughts. It means that it is constantly progressive and he retains sovereignty. He retains his sovereignty. But with that, we must realize, saints of God, we have to realize that he's wanting us to follow him and to adapt to the nature, all right, that he's put within us. How do I do that? How do I human? Sounds like a crazy way to put it, but I am a human. How do I do this? I didn't create myself. I was created. It's a difference between the type of model of car that you might drive. There are different experiences, although they all have natural components that remain the same. An engine, no steering wheel, tires, and the whole nine yards, right? Taking gas or, you know, electricity these days, whatever it is. But at the same time, it's the unique difference in the, you know, in the experience in the type of car that you drive. Okay? I won't call models because I don't want to put you against each other. Bless God. Amen. But I will tell you that, you know, there are upper echelon type of cars that cost, you know, a lot of money, but they perform differently. How do we human? How do we carry out what the Lord wanted us to carry out in this atmosphere and environment? Turn with me, if you would, to Proverbs 24, verse 30 to 34. I want to start here before I get into the anchor scriptures and dealing with this fifth watch. I want to lay down a precedence, and I want you to make sure you're taking proper notes, okay? Proper notes today. Proverbs 24, beginning at verse 30, all the way through verse 34. Let's look at this. It says here, I went by the field of the slothful. Pay attention. I went by the field of the slothful and by the vineyard of the man void of what? I went by the field of the slothful and by the vineyard of the man void of understanding. And lo, it was all grown over with thorns, and nettles had covered the face thereof, and the stone wall thereof was broken down. Remember that this is the field of the slothful and those who lack understanding. Verse 31 again says, and lo, it was all grown over with thorns, and nettles had covered the face thereof, and the stone wall thereof was broken down. Then I saw and considered it well. I looked upon it and received instruction. I want you to highlight that. Circle it if you would. Then I saw, considered it well. I looked upon it and received instruction. Look at verse 33. Yet a little sleep, a little slumber, a little folding of the hands to sleep. Yet a little sleep, a little slumber, and a little folding of the hands to sleep. So shall thy poverty, say poverty. So shall thy poverty come as one that traveleth, and thy want as an armed man. That is a very aggressive passage of scripture. A little sleep, a little slumber, and folding of hands to sleep. It was necessary for me to bring this out to you right now to show you the importance of following God's strategies. Precious souls, you and I have been praying to God, even especially in this season when there is so much chaos and calamity happening around us globally. We are praying to the Lord for ways to be able to survive and to overcome. Right? You're presenting yourself before the Lord, but how and when matters. What you do matters. Okay? What you do matters. In the book of Matthew chapter 24, I remind you again that Jesus took some time to teach the disciples who were walking with him physically, now leaving word for us in the prophetic vein to let us realize that these times that we are dealing with are necessary, right? They are necessary times. But the key word in there was, be ye not troubled. It was selected and spoken to those who were following after the Lord. Be ye not troubled. How do I actually experience that phrase? How am I going to experience that phrase? If I take on the information of the world, if all I know is information from the world, then I have the right to be very afraid. I reserve the right to be very afraid. This is the reason why I presented to you in the beginning the importance of understanding what this book is. If you are a disciple, if you believe in God, if you're saying that Christ is your Lord and Savior, then this is what you follow. This is what you follow. Failure to do that and to be infused with erroneous information has always been and will continue to be the catalyst and the demise of mankind. Is there amen? This is how we fall. You say, Pastor Sheldon, what does this all have to do with the fifth watch? Everything. Everything. All eight watches matter. I was having a wonderful conversation with a great man of God, a pastor friend of mine in Trinidad, Apostle Curtis, and he and I bounce, you know, in a doctrine off of each other from time to time for accuracy. I encourage you to do the same. Gather some friends you can discuss scripture with, right? And seek the Lord for proper revelation and understanding of the word. Genesis chapter 1, turn there with me. Not necessarily a part of my notes, but I want you to see this for yourself. Genesis chapter 1, and we're going to begin at verse 1, okay? Genesis chapter 1, and we're beginning at verse 1. It says here, in the beginning, say beginning. In the beginning, God created the heaven and the earth, and the earth was without form and void, and darkness was upon the face of the deep, and the Spirit of God moved upon the face of the waters, and God said what? Let there be light. That should already be highlighted in your Bible, but if it's not, highlight it now. Let there be light, and there was light. And God saw the light, that it was good, and divided the light from the darkness. And God called the light day, and the darkness he called what? Night. Okay, now pay very close attention because we're going to study some stuff. God calls the light day, and the darkness he calls it night, and the evening and the morning were the first day. The evening and the morning were the first day. He continues to do a myriad of creation, but I want you to drop down to verse 14 for me of Genesis chapter 1 and verse 14. Watch. And God said, let there be lights in the firmament of the heaven to divide the day from the night. What did he divide in verse 3? He divided the light, right, from the darkness. And in Genesis 1 and 14, he's dividing the day from the night. Question, didn't he already do that? Pay very close attention. I told you we're going in. He already did this. Or did he? What was he doing? He divided the light from the darkness and gave it the connotation or the name or the nomenclature, if you would, of calling it day and the night. And in the dark, he called the night. He already did this, as recorded in verse 5 of Genesis 1. But here we are in verse 14 of Genesis chapter 1. And it says, and he let there be lights in the firmament of the heaven to divide. To divide the day from the night. And let them be for signs, say signs, and for seasons, and for days, and for years. For signs, for seasons, and for days, and for years. Which means that you're watching the dynamic of Kairos and Chronos. Kairos time, as I had been taught before, was moments that happened. But can I change your mind with that? As I was having this wonderful conversation with the apostle last night, that Kairos time is already consistent. And Chronos time has been given to man to measure it. Kairos time was the management of our days before the sun and the moon were put in its place. He already called it evening and morning and then suggested to us that the evening and the morning constituted a day. Well, here's the question. If time wasn't existing at the point of the Kairos, how did the evening know how long to last versus when to transition to allow the morning to come? I play that you're getting this. This is deep stuff here, but it's going to ground us so that we'll pay respect and honor unto God's Kairos and Chronos system that he gives with us within these watches. That's where I'm taking you. The Kairos system, or Kairos sovereign measure of the Lord, was already introduced to us from the beginning. He didn't let the sun and the moon constitute whether the day or the night was there at that time in Genesis chapter 1 and verse 5. In Genesis chapter 1 and verse 5, we are seeing God's Kairos in motion, a system that was given onto the earth from the jump. And he's already done tremendous amount of creations before he gets to Genesis 1 and 14, where he now puts the sun and the moon to govern it or to measure it for man. Because man does not come into existence, right, until when Adam opened his eyes, he beheld the moon and the sun. He beheld the moon and the sun, saints of God. That's not the experience that the waters had. The waters were operating in that Kairos system because the sun and the moon weren't there yet until Genesis 1:14. Why is all of that important? Because if this theory holds true and the measurement of time allows me to measure the already existing Kairos system, then all the systems that God put inside the earth have synchronicity. And what we're attempting to do is use our Chronos correctly to synchronize with God's Kairos. That's how you get acceleration. You get acceleration when the Chronos forms a combustible system with the Kairos. You want prayers to be answered? Understand this concept. Because we as human beings were governed by the sun and the moon's command that God gave to them so that times and seasons, if you don't, you and I do not master these simple watch hours of a day, we will never grasp the understanding of the seasons. This is what happened even with Solomon in the book of Ecclesiastes. He begins to say that there is a time for everything under the sun. Solomon is expanding our knowledge, expanding our understanding as it pertains to how we interact with the Kairos moments of God when we learn to synchronize ourselves in the Chronos. We want our prayers answered, but we must operate under the vein of what God has said for us to flow in. Amen? Let's see this. As we begin to dive into this, I'm going to show you a chronological system. I'm going to show you something that some of you may have seen before, but you'll see it today if you've never seen it before. We're going to be dealing with what happens inside of these hours. I want you to now turn your Bibles with me. Turn your Bibles with me to Mark chapter 1, verse 35 through 39. Okay? I'm going to paint a picture for you, and I'm going to tie all of this in a few minutes. Mark chapter 1, beginning at verse 35 to 39. Let's go ahead and start for the sake of time. It says here, and in the morning, say morning. In the morning, rising up a great while before what? A great while before the day, he went out and departed into a solitary place. And what did he do there? He prayed. In the morning, rising up a great while before day, he went out and departed into a solitary place. And there he prayed. And Simon and they that were with him followed after him. And when they had found him, they said unto him, all men seek for thee. Highlight that. All men seek for thee. They let this utter out of their mouths, but they don't understand how prophetic this really was. And we can now look at this and begin to understand, right, that if we're following after Christ, right, if we're following after Christ, we need to know where he is. In the literal sense of Mark chapter 1, verse 35 to 39, Jesus does something he is consistent in doing, where he gets up and he goes to the top of the mountain. Go back to watch night, what we just did for the fourth watch, and you'll realize that he always goes, or most of the time goes, to an elevated place, and usually by himself. Elevated place and usually by himself. While I am a catalyst and a stickler for corporate prayer, it is more powerful when we take our individual consistencies and our deliberate nature in our individual prayer lives and join it together. That's true corporate prayer. If you don't have a prayer life for yourself, separate and apart from the corporate prayer system that we come together and do in church from time to time, then you're more of a weak link to the prayer group. It's kind of hard to say to you, but it's the truth. At the end of the day, you must have an actual prayer life for yourself. What is your interaction with God? You'll understand why the importance of this in the fifth watch really is. Because in the beginning of these mornings, how you command your morning. In the last installation, I took you to Job 38, and I pointed you to when God spoke to Job. Have you commanded your morning? Have you told the day spring where to stop? If you don't have a grip on understanding how you're supposed to function in the chronological time, even at the beginning of your day, physical day that is, right? Sunlight, if you don't know how to embrace that or command that or align with the kairos of that, then you're going to find yourself in a very vicarious position, always chasing and never commanding. So Jesus goes up and he prays, the Son of the living God, God himself in flesh. He goes and prays. And when he goes up there, they follow after him, and they found him, verse 37 of Mark 1, and all men seek for thee. And he said unto them, let us go into the next towns, that I may preach there, for therefore I came forth. And he preached in their synagogues throughout Galilee, and what did he do? Cast out devils. Before you go to interact with the devils of your day, you better be prepared to do it. You're leaving the confinements of your home and the rest that you got the night before, and you have not put on your armor. You don't even think that it's, you don't even know where it is. You hadn't tried it on for size. And at the end of the day, you're leaving home thinking that this is just a normal day again. But notice how Jesus, you know, he puts this in place. There are devils involved in your day. And especially if you had not taken the time to command it at the midnight hour. If we didn't take the time to command it at the midnight hour, how can we expect anything throughout the day? Because we want, Proverbs 24, a little sleep, a little slumber, and folding of the arms to sleep. Let me tell you what that means. Why did he say it that way in Proverbs 24? Just a little segue. You don't have to turn there. Just hear me. Why did he say that? The entire passage in Proverbs 24 says that he went by the field of the slothful and the man that was void of understanding. If you are void of understanding, what this is suggesting to us is that there's a little sleep, a little slumber, a little folding of the hands to sleep that allows poverty. Say poverty. Poverty is way more than just lacking in finances. Poverty is a spirit. Poverty will drain you of health. It will drain you of life. It will drain you of every single thing you have. Jesus says, I came to preach the gospel to the poor, right? He's not talking to just people who are in poverty. It does not constitute just being poor. You will be completely drained of everything when the spirit of poverty does not have, right, confrontation. We come into agreement, yet a little sleep. A little slumber and the folding of the hands to sleep, so that poverty will come as one that travaileth. You know what I'm saying? That travels, which means what? Every day that you have life and you are progressing to one place to the other, poverty rides along. Saying to God, you're looking for a breakthrough, and this is the most miraculous time for it to happen because it doesn't seem like it can. It doesn't seem like it can. This is when God does his best miracles, when things and the odds doesn't seem to line up. But don't disqualify yourself because you haven't taken the time to apply yourself to the strategies that he's giving you. A little sleep, a little slumber, and the folding of hands to sleep. Get to writing. Watch this. A little sleep, as the Spirit of the Lord revealed to me, means a person who is unaware or ignorant of God's principles. The Greek word for sleep here is the word called hypnos, where you get the word hypnotized. Hypnotized. Hypnos, in this sleep right here, is that person who could have their eyes wide open and still they're shut. Have your eyes wide shut. That these things are going on in front of you and you don't even know. That's unaware. That is your little sleep. This is the reason why it was categorized in the way that it was said. A little sleep is speaking of you, right, operating within that day and moment, but you are unaware of spiritual things. A little slumber. The Greek word is nostadzo. Nostadzo, which means to nod off. Just tired and worn out, bobbing and weaving. Don't really understand. This is the posture that we're taking on in our days because we haven't put ourselves in a format to be disciplined. And a little folding of hands to sleep. You know what this represents most of the time? Rebellion and resistance. Rebellion and resistance. Tied up all in yourself. That's what this is. I'm tied up all in myself. A little folding of the hands to sleep. So you have one person that's unaware, the other person that is undisciplined, and the other one that's rebellious. Then poverty is riding along. You're the Uber for poverty. No, that's not what God is suggesting for us. How do you break all of this? You begin to realize that in the fifth watch, right? In the fifth watch, which is the first watch of the day. Again, I remind you that there are eight watches. And these watches were established within the Roman systems, but they were established and utilized during the times of Christ while he was here. It was a way to actually measure out even now in the Chronos time. Remember, I told you that Kairos existed, and I showed you this in Genesis 1. Kairos existed long before Chronos came into systems. But the Chronos system was the measurement of the Kairos. So what does it tell me? It's time for me to synchronize. Let's keep going. I'll show you something here. Fall in with me in Matthew chapter 20. Matthew chapter 20. I want to show you a couple of things here to prove this point yet again. Now, while you're turning there, I want to just remind you again, Matthew chapter 20 is powerful as it has many different lessons to learn out of it. Many different lessons could be extracted out of Matthew chapter 20. But for this particular purpose, I'm showing you the synchronicity of time, not necessarily the volume of the story that deals with the wage and how God blesses. I'm showing you the synchronicity of time in this one, okay? Matthew chapter 20, turn to me to verse 1, and let's follow this for a quick second so I can show you the breakdown of the day watch. The day watch happens in hours, okay? Mostly described in scripture in hours. All right, so that if the day watch began at 6 a.m., 6 a.m. will be referred to as the 6 a.m. to 7 will be referred to as the first hour, 7 to 8 will be referred to as the second hour, right? 8 to 9 will be referred to as what? The third hour. And on and on and on and on. Because in John 11, Jesus mentions, is there not 12 hours in a day? This is all going to come together. The first hour begins at 6 a.m. The 12 hours of the day is 6 a.m. to 6 p.m. That's what he's referencing. You see what I'm saying? So we're breaking it down to show you what happens within the hours of the day. Now pay attention to me as we read this story here in Matthew chapter 20. It says here, for the kingdom of heaven is like unto a man. Notice that. I want you to highlight it and circle it if you're doing this. All right. I pray that you are, because you need this. For the kingdom of heaven is like unto a man. So clearly from the jump, we are causing a what? A reference, right? Or a correlation, or bringing an understanding of what the kingdom of heaven is like. So we're coming into that place of understanding, right? Watch this. And for the kingdom of heaven is like unto a man that is a householder, which went out when? Come on now. He went out early in the morning to hire laborers into his vineyard. And when he had agreed with the laborers for a penny a day, he sent them into the vineyard. All right? So in the first hour, when he wakes up, he looks for those who will go and work. Work while it's day. Go. He's looking for those who's going to work. Well, he could only find those who showed up for work. So within this first hour, this most moment here in the morning, he finds a group of individuals who were there, and he agrees with them, right, as to what the labor would be, and he sends them into the vineyard. You have to have communication to do this. You have to be in proximity to experience this. He sends them out. Watch this. And in verse 3, and he went out about when? The third hour. So here he goes back out again. He came in the first. Here he is now in the third. And he went out about the third hour and saw others doing what? Standing idle in the marketplace. And he said to them, go ye also into the vineyard, and whatsoever is right, I will give you. And they went their way. Again, he went out about what hour? The sixth hour. You see, this stuff is showing it to you that it's being broken down into times. Why didn't he say the fourth? And he went out about the sixth hour, and then when? The ninth hour. And he did likewise. He went likewise, right? And verse 6 says, and about the 11th. Now we see the odd. Because he didn't say the 12th. He went out in the 11th hour. Right? And he said about the 11th hour, he went out and found others standing idle and said unto them, why stand ye here all day idle? Now, I told you that Matthew 20 is loaded with many different, you know, connotations for or directions for other blessings of the Lord or other understandings in the Lord. But for this purpose, I'm showing you the times. They say to him in verse 7, because no man has hired us. But were you in position? You see what I'm saying? This is talking about verse 6 and 7 is referencing the mercies of God. I don't want you to just live your life under the mercies of God, right? The permissive will of God. It is better to live in his perfect will than just in his permissive will. Inside of the permissive will, we're living by mercy. He's given you the ability through the nature of the word and in studying to become the man like in Psalms 1. Blessed is this man who doesn't walk in the counsel of the ungodly, right? He doesn't stand in the way of a sinner. He doesn't sit in the seat of the scornful. But his delight is in what? The law of the Lord. And in this law, he meditates upon it when? Day and night. This is his food. This is what he's doing. The Bible says that that man, he's not operating by permissive will. He should be like a tree planted by the rivers of water that brings forth his fruit when? In his season. Components of time. But this man in Psalms 1 is a man who has now mastered the synchronicity of his chronos to his kairos. Inside of Matthew 20, you're seeing the third hour. He started out in the first. He got a couple of folks who were prepared, and he sent them into the vineyard. And then he goes out in the third. What happened in the second hour? Why is that not here? In the third hour, he comes again. Why? Because these hours are gates, saints of God. They are gates in the spirit. I taught you that when you looked at the clock, that 12, 3, 6, and 9 are gates in the realm of the spirit. We treat it naturally because you look on it on your watch, you look at it on the clock, and you say to yourself, well, it's just that time. But you have not yet realized that you are spiritual. Say spiritual. This is who we are. And because we're recognizing it on a clock or a watch that it's chronological time, we must pay attention to what is occurring in the realm of the spirit at all times. So here he is looking at Matthew 20 and verse 3. In the third hour, he sees people standing idle in the marketplace. All right? In the marketplace. Right? And then he says here, you know, in verse 5, and he went again in the sixth and the ninth hour, did he likewise? In the 11th hour. Right inside of that little watch right there, the 11th hour, which should be what? 5 o'clock. See? In that hour, he finds men still idle who has wasted the day. But the mercy of God still allows you to come. That's not the place he wants you. He doesn't want you idle all day because you're not walking in command. See? But you say, Pastor Sheldon, you know, saying that sounds real cool and everything like that, man. Maybe that's just coincidental. Is it? Turn with me to Mark chapter 14. All right? Turn with me to Mark chapter 14. I pray that this is good to you. I'll crown this out in a little bit. But Mark chapter 14, beginning at verse 66. I want to teach you something here that brings you now in to some serious things that happen in this watch. Come on now. Mark chapter 14. Beginning at verse 66. And as Peter was beneath in the palace, there cometh one of the maids of the high priest, and when she saw Peter warming himself, she looked upon him and said, and thou also was with Jesus of Nazareth. But he denied, saying, I know not, neither understand I what thou sayest. And he went out into the porch, and the cock crew. Highlight the cock crew. And a maid saw him again and began to say to them that stood by, this is one of them. And he denied it again. And a little after, they stood by and said again to Peter, "Surely thou art one of them, for thou art a Galilean, and thy speech agreeth thereto." But he began to curse and swear, saying, "I know not this man of whom ye speak." And at the second time of what? The cock crowing, and Peter called to mind the word that Jesus said to him, "Before the cock crows twice, thou shalt deny me thrice." And when he thought thereon, he wept. Pastor Sheldon, why are you bringing that out? Because in the night watches, this is the cross now, chronological time, right? This is the cross, chronological time. Give me some heavy, right? Well, let me show you something that's going to really bless your spirit. Right? And how these things are synchronized. I showed you in Mark chapter 1 and verse 35 that Jesus had a pattern. He had a pattern of going up in early in the morning to pray, to prepare himself to go and do the work of the day. If he did not do that, the capabilities that he would have had could be confronted by the very same demons he would encounter. This is what's happening with us because we're not paying attention to these gates. Right? We're not paying attention to these gates. The scripture says, "Lift up your heads, O ye what? And be lifted up, ye everlasting doors, and the King of glory shall come in." What gate are they talking about? To individuals, you would think that this is just the gates talking about those who are confined within a city. Right? Those that are confined within a city. A statement being used or a vernacular being used to suggest a gate within a city and a door of access. If you keep that understanding only in the natural and do not put it in the realms of the spirit, you'll never understand this. These gates, lift up your head, O ye gates, synchronize yourself. Lift up your head, O ye gates, and be ye lifted up, ye everlasting doors, the access points. And the King of glory shall come in. The King of glory shall come in. Who is this King of glory? We get into all that in a minute. Watch this, right? I want you to realize that when I'm going back to Mark chapter 14, I'm showing you the beginning of the breakdown of what happened with Christ. The cock crowing is an actual statement or an actual name given to the watch hour of 12 to 3, which is what? The third watch. This whole experience that I just read to you when Peter is being convicted or being challenged by the individuals who called him a disciple is happening between the 12 to 3 a.m. watch. Say, Pastor Sheldon, go ahead and prove your point. Go to Mark chapter 15. All this happened right in that moment in Mark chapter 14. Let's go to right over to Mark chapter 15 and the beginning. Watch what it says here. And straightway when? Straightway in the morning, the chief priests had a consultation with the elders and scribes and the whole council, and they bound Jesus and carried him away and delivered him to Pilate. Drop down to verse 25. And in what hour? And in the third hour, they crucified him. They crucified him in the third hour, which happens to be the beginning, right? It happens to be inside of the beginning of our watch, the fifth watch, where the sun is about to peek out and be illuminated. They crucified Christ in this hour. Is that significant? Let's see. That's his crucifixion. That's his crucifixion. Matthew chapter 28 and verse 1. Matthew chapter 28 and verse 1. Saints of God, I have been praying and hearing the Spirit of the living God, and I want you to realize that this is not happenstance. At the end of the day, when you take a look at these things, you're going to realize the synchronicity that is necessary for your breakthrough. And in the third hour of the day, Jesus is crucified. Let's go to Matthew chapter 28 and verse 1. What does it say here? In the end of the Sabbath, as it began to what? Hey, as it began toward to dawn, toward the first day of the week, came Mary Magdalene and the other Mary, other Mary to the sepulcher. This again is within this same watch. The dawn starts at 6 or around that time. Right? In the same time frame is the resurrection. You say to me, I'm just coincidental. No problem. Turn to Acts chapter 2. Let's go to Acts chapter 2. And I'm going to show you something here. And you tell me whether this is just happenstance. It just happens to be coincidental. At the end of the day, in Acts chapter 2, it says here in the beginning, and when the day of Pentecost was what? It was fully come, which means it had to begin within these times, you know, to usher us into the fifth watch. You say, Pastor Sheldon, how do you know it was the fifth watch? Drop down, if you would, to verse 15 of Acts chapter 2. They taught that they were drunk after the experiences that they had with the Holy Spirit within the fifth watch. And they said, for these are not drunken. This is Peter standing up amongst the other 11 that he had with him. Matthias now joining them to replace Judas. All of this goes down inside of this watch. And he says, for these are not drunken as ye suppose, for it is what? The third hour of the day. The third hour of the day. Is that not the same time frame that Jesus got crucified? Is that not the same time frame of which Isha? Is not the same time frame of his resurrection?

If you don't have that fellowship, if you don't take that time to commune, you'll never command. You'll never command. Is it ironic? Are these times ironic? Absolutely not. We go and fall into these traps in the enemy that the enemy lays out. I told you in Daniel 7 and 25. Turn there with me. Daniel chapter 7 and verse 25. I want you to realize, right, that the intent, right, the intent from Daniel, well, as is recorded in Daniel 7 and 25, I don't have my phone with me, but I know it by heart. Anyway, he comes here to wear the saints out, all right? He's resisting the Lord, but to wear it out in what? Times and laws, seasons. These things is what he's using against us. And so we just believe that we wake up in the day, we take that stretch and that yawn, we have a good time because we got to get up and go see Caesar. When does your productive times begin? You show up to work when? Inside of the fifth watch? It's a time for productivity. Jesus says, when I come down from praying or whatever have you, and they found me, he says, all men seek me. So when he comes down from there, he goes to work. But what did he do before he did? What did he do before he did? How are you going out? The Son of the Living God goes up to the place to go pray and have koinonia before coming down to go work. How are you doing it? And expecting what? To be powerful enough to cast out a demon when you don't have fellowship with the God that's over it all? How is that even... And by the end of the day, this is when you're saying, I had a bad day today. I wonder why. You don't see the experiences inside of your day as opportunities nor challenge just because you didn't start it right. You didn't start the day right. Jesus didn't say, let's just go into the towns and go hang out. He said, let's go into the towns and preach in these cities and to cast out devils. Because this is why I was sent. Why did God give you the day today? Why did he give you the moment today? Why is he going to give it to you tomorrow? And why is he going to give it through anytime through next week? Why do we deserve it? What purposes are we accomplishing for the kingdom of heaven? Do you see how we split? Do you see where we came into a little sleep and a little slumber? And the folding of hands to sleep? Do you see where we operated unaware of this knowledge and revelation? Do you see where we got there and we got so self-consumed and tired doing what we want to do? And then later on, we folded our hands when we found out, like some of you might do when you hear this message. But Pastor Sheldon, you know, you're compelling me to pray. That don't work for me. Right? Fold your hands. And I guarantee you, you'll be the chauffeur, you'll be the Uber of poverty. Especially in this season when you don't know. God is causing and allowing these things to stay a part of us. It is not that the believers are not praying. He never told you that it would end. Pay attention to your words, saints of God. He told you for the elect's sake, these days would be hastened and or shortened. But they have to happen. Yet still, in the myriad of it all, he tells us, be ye not troubled. In order for me to not be troubled, you know, I have to find myself in the secret place of the Most High. I need to find myself in the tabernacle of the Most High God. Inside of there is order. Inside of there is systems. Inside of there is provision. Inside of there is protection. I'm not giving myself the access. I can't lift up my head, O ye gates. I don't even know where the gate is. And be ye lifted up, ye everlasting doors. Where is it? How can the King of Glory come in if I don't allow him? Because he gave us dominion. And we passed the keys to the prisoners. So the prisoners now rule the guard. Are you serious? This should encourage each and every last one of us to change our

mindsets and to develop the understanding and to continue to pursue him. For every hour that I have shown you since the starting of this series, it has shown you chronological systems, certain specific things that happened in these specific times. It doesn't mean that the other hours doesn't matter. It means that you're working in those hours, but you're not neglecting the gate. Neither are you neglecting the door. But you're positioning yourself to prosper. You're positioning yourself to prosper. I told you in one of those series here, as I bring this to a close, I told you before that if you were in an emergency situation, there is a natural adrenaline that would cause you to do some superhuman stuff when there's a situation that's against you real hard. The body of itself, the natural body, knows how to, you know, to excrete, you know, a chemical within itself called adrenaline to let you accomplish certain things you would not naturally been able to do. Where's your spiritual adrenaline? That doesn't exist. Your spiritual adrenaline will not exist when you begin to follow after the living God, to follow after his ways and statutes, laws, synchronizing yourself with his moments. That won't happen. I guarantee you. You can train your spirit, right, by developing the discipline, and I can guarantee you that you will experience times when your body will be at rest, but your spirit will still be up. Times when you go to sleep and you will be talking and speaking in tongues in your sleep. That's because you trained your spirit to be subjected. You trained your spirit to hear God. You want breakthrough? You're going to have to break up with the things that were erroneous and setting us apart from the ways of God. This is an opportunity for change. A moment where we can come in. I'd love to, you know, dance and shout and run around the building and all kind of stuff right about now. But guess what? If I don't intend to apply these things to my life, I'll be running for nothing. At the end of the day, I need you to really grasp this, apply it to your life. I always tell you, what good is the word conveyed if it's not going to be applied? You will see transformation in your life. Now, it doesn't mean that you're not going to have confrontation. Please get out of that mindset. Please get out of the mindset of, because I serve God and I do the watch hours, that no demon will come near me. Yes, they will, because you become a viable target. Of all the disciples that gathered, the one that that Jesus told Peter, Satan wants to sift you like wheat. Why? Why? How come he didn't talk about Thomas? Why Peter? Because Peter opened up and realized he became a worthier opponent. He became a worthier opponent. You can push past the pain. You can push past the pain. I almost didn't do this service today. I ate something kind of crazy yesterday. Got me all feeling weird. Bless God, amen. Pray for me. But not a demon in hell will prevent me from bringing this word. No. I'm going to end this series. I attempted to do this series many years and in many times, and I've not seen the traction, but I see it now. And when my eyes begin to open, I begin to press into the Lord. And I'm sharing that with you, that you would get encouragement to do it too. It comes a point in time when we have to take the excuses and put them away. Stand up for the kingdom. You're not alone. You're not alone. I pray that this has blessed you today. I pray that you understand what was being taught, that you will apply it. I would also remind you that this is available on Facebook Live. It will be available on the app as we go forward. I want you to share this. There are people who are coming to you and telling you their troubles, their trials, and their tribulations that they're going through. Man and woman of God, you don't have to continue down this vein, but you have to begin somewhere in order for you to realize change. So let's not stop playing the games. You got to line yourself up. How's your fasting life? How's your tithing life? You making decisions for God? I told you, he didn't tell you sickness would follow you, you know.
He umbrellaed it under poverty. He umbrellaed it all under poverty. Trust me, you don't want to deal with poverty. The root nature, the spirit of poverty mokes with a spirit called the spirit of ruins. I'll teach you all of this. It works alongside a spirit of ruins that will destroy everything you are getting ready to build because it has access to do it and authority to do it because you didn't take your rightful position to follow what the Lord said. I have given you the word of the Lord today in hopes that you and I will both follow it. The evidence of that will be the manifestation of his glory in your life. Because the one thing in all world, on all this world, every single habitable planet, a habitable area of this planet, the one thing that could never be faked is holiness. You can't fake holiness. God will answer those prayers that's in alignment. He will answer those things. And the evidence of it will be so strong, it could not be denied. I pray that it touched you. And I pray that you will apply this to your lives. Let's go to God in prayer. Father, in the precious name of Jesus, we come to you right now. Again, we thank you for being our God and being our Savior, being our shield and being our guide. For giving us a moment, oh God, to understand your word. For breaking it down to us so simply, Holy Spirit, that we can apply it to our lives and realize the errors of our ways. We don't desire to continue to be in just a little sleep and a little slumber with arms folded to, you know, for sleep. We don't want to be unaware or resistant to you. And so, Father, we pray and ask now, God, for repentance. We repent before you, Lord God. We repent before you, Lord God, for not taking the time to do this correctly. And equally, Lord God, we present right now a moment for those who have heard this word and want to give their lives, oh God, to you. For the majority of us, oh God, have sought your face, and we have come to a point in time, a crossroads in our life, when we realize that we're not living the type of life that we should live. But you made a provision for this as you sent Yeshua to come here and to die for our sins. Now, God, we lean on that. We lean on the blood, Lord God. We need you. And so for those of you who are on the line with us right now that you have never given your life to Christ, but you feel a prick inside of your heart that says it's time to align. It's time to abandon your ways. No one can do it for you, but you're not by yourself when you do it. And I want to give you an opportunity right now to present yourself before your God. Your whole life will change from the moment that you acknowledge him as your Lord and Savior. Your life begins to take a different turn. But this must happen by your own confessions and your own agreement. If this is you today, I want you to repeat simply after me. To those of you who have already accepted Christ, let's go ahead and stand together with one accord. That we usher in the one or the two or the three. Or those that will see it here in the local, or those in the rebroadcast. Say this with me. Father, I know that I am a sinner. You have seen my life. You've seen the beginning and the end. Father, I've heard your word. And I feel you welcoming me. I desire to abandon my sinful ways. I believe, Lord Jesus, that you are the Son of the living God who gave your life for mine, who shed your blood for the remission of my sins, who died, was buried, and rose again on the third day, and is now ascended into heaven on the right-hand side of the Father.
I believe you and surrender my old ways. I pray that you pick me up, dust me off, and send me on my way to doing and becoming who I'm supposed to be. Father, in the name of Jesus right now, Lord God, this prayer that has been prayed has come, Lord God, in the honesty and earnest measure of the person's heart. Even as when we did it. And you have not failed us. So we pray, Father, in the name of Jesus, that your angels will rejoice over the souls that have come and their lives will begin to be changed and transformed. I pray, Father, in the precious name of Jesus now, that they will find a Bible teaching church, that you, Holy Spirit, will lead them to a Bible teaching church, and they will discern your spirit to know that it's you. But even so, if they cannot find it where they are, and you charge my spirit to be there to assist them in their walk, then make me accountable unto them, Lord God. I pray, Father, in the precious name of Jesus, that you would bless them and show them the transforming power that you have and what has just occurred inside of their life, so that they may go forth and tell others, Lord God, before it's everlastingly too late. And for the rest of us, oh God, who are here, who by day try to live this life, we stumble and we fall. Now, God, in the name of Yeshua the Christ, we come now repentive that you would dust us off, Lord God, and continue, Lord God, to send us on our way so that we can fulfill the Great Commission. It is not in our heart to just continue to sin before you, Lord God, but there are things that we need to break off as this flesh is enmity towards you. We pray, oh God, that we will place it under subjection right now. And that we will walk, Lord God, circumvently before your throne to carry out the mission of the kingdom in this day and for every day that you grant unto us in this life. Thank you, Lord God, for this teaching. Thank you, Lord God, for the realizations. Thank you, Lord God, for reminding us of the importance of having koinonia with you, to fellowship with you, to acknowledge you, to love on you, to give you ourselves, oh God, in the beginning of this watch. Carry us throughout this day, Lord God. Quicken our spirit, Holy Spirit. Until the next appointed time, Lord God. We will guard our gates, O God, and open our doors and lift up our heads so that the King of Glory will come in. We thank you, Lord God, for being that King of Glory for us. And we seal this in the unmatched name of Yeshua the Christ as we together say, Amen.

Father, in the precious name of Yeshua the Christ, we come to you now and we thank you for giving us the opportunity, Lord God, today to be in life. Thank you for holding us throughout the night, Lord. Thank you for protecting us and keeping us, Lord God, throughout the week that was before. We're looking forward, Lord God, to the week that's coming, but we also put ourselves in subjection to your will. Now, God, I pray that whatever is discussed in this session right here, Lord, it will be guided by you, Holy Spirit. I humble myself and totally decrease, that you will be increased in my life, Lord God. Use me as the instrument to your hands. Father, in the name of Yeshua, I pray I am nothing more than an echo of your glory. Allow me, Lord Father, to speak when say what you say and to be silent when you say to be silent. Thank you for the opportunity to bring forth your word. In the most precious name of Yeshua the Christ, we pray and seal these and all prayers as we together say, amen and amen. Hallelujah. Oh, bless the name of the Lord. Saints of God, today I wanted to come to you because I was having a discussion with a great friend of mine, and who is struggling to believe in God. A wonderful soul. A person who is, you know, just pushing through life, attempting to understand, attempting to be successful and do a couple of things inside of his life. And he had an encounter with me last weekend, and he asked me a very pivotal question. One of these questions that challenges the greatest of the believers. Preachers who've been on pulpit for years that find struggle in answering this particular question. And that question is, how does a good God allow bad things to happen to good people? It's tough for them to realize, because when you pay attention to the news and you see the things that are transpiring, not just here in the United States, but around the world, that you see that there is adults and also children that suffer at the tragedies that are happening. To see that recently right here in Miami, that individuals would go in, you know, to their regular abode and their dwelling places, that a building that had been standing for years, that has been in the path of many hurricanes since its construct, it was able to stand, and without no type of rhyme nor reason, they're trying to identify a couple of things even as we yet speak. In the middle of the night, this building collapses. They're finding the dead and they're adding to the count daily. And it's troubling to many individuals to deal with something like that, especially when you're in the atmosphere of a pandemic, who has accounted for major deaths, loved ones that are no longer here. And you ask God why. You ask God that critical question as to why. You can't claim that it's only because there's bad people. Because, you know, we have a definition of bad people and good people. I'll be dealing with that. But at the same time, you know, you have an individual that's in there and they're crying out to God. I pray that I'm speaking to individuals who can relate to what it is I'm saying, because you're going to need what the Spirit of the Lord is sending me with today. Individuals who have gotten there and they have prayed, sometimes simple prayers, two sentences, sometimes long and drawn out. And the bottom line resolve is, please, Lord, please, Lord. Is there anyone that can relate to please, Lord moments? Please, Lord moments can be that when you're sitting an exam, knowing that if you pass this exam, you advance to the next level or stage in your life. Please, Lord, let me pass the exam. But that level of please, Lord, it's not as grave as the one that occurs inside of the waiting room in a hospital. Please, Lord, in the examination room, and please, Lord, in the waiting room are two levels of please, Lord.
You're in there, and you cannot assume that everyone that is encountering those moments are individuals who don't know God. There are many individuals who find themselves pounding their fists against the waiting room doors because they're praying and they're getting bad news. And they're trying to wonder how, why. It is that one question that comes out that makes it very difficult for preachers. I'm talking about individuals who bark very loudly on their pulpits. And no, I'm not maligning, but I'm bringing to light the situations at hand, saints of God. Because whether you believe in him or don't believe in him, have the answer to the question or don't have the answer to the question, at the end of the day, we all are going to have those "please Lord" encounters. How do you navigate through it? Do you stop following him when he does not answer your call? It is mind-boggling sometimes. For the greatest among us who believe and journey throughout the studying of this word. Please, Lord. And sometimes there's a deafening silence, as if he's not even there. What am I to do? The decision has to be made. The challenge is against me. What am I to do? You want me to evangelize. I sign on Sabbath days and I hear Pastor Sheldon tell me to press my share button. But what am I sharing? Am I sharing my conflict? That when I have those "please Lord" moments and he does not seem to answer me, am I sharing that with them? Because when they come back to me and they tell me, "Hey, you told me that, you know, this Jesus or this Lord was here for me, you know, that things will work out for me, but I'm praying and I see nothing happening." Do you have an answer for that? It's challenging. Oh, it's challenging. I want to bring you into a story while I'm on this to try to draw it in a little bit closer. Listen to me intently for the next few minutes. Bless God. Amen. Hallelujah. I want you to hear this story and really take some time to process it. You're remotely connected to this story. For those of you who have been in church for a long time or have, you know, parents or grandparents that have been in church for a while, you're remotely connected to this story. Hallelujah. So I want you to pay attention. Pay close attention. Say close attention. Watch this. Horatio G. Spafford was a successful lawyer.